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5: And our Prophet sallallahu alaihi wasallam was asked, "Ayyu salati afdal?" Which salah is the best salah? What is the best salah? So our Prophet sallallahu alaihi wasallam responded to that question that the best salah after the fard is the salatul layl. It is the salah that is prayed at night. That is the salah of tahajjud. We just recited Surah Isra, verse 79. وَمِنَ اللَّيْلِ فَتَهَجَّدْ بِهِ نَافِلَةً لَكْ. 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It is possible, it is likely that Allah subhanahu wa ta'ala will resurrect you upon the praiseworthy station. So a reminder to myself and all of you of the beauty of the salah, the benefits of the salah, the blessings that Allah subhanahu wa ta'ala has mentioned regarding salat al-tahajjud. 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Stand the night except a little bit of it. قُمْ اللَّيْلَ إِلَّا قَلِيلًا نِصْفَهُ. 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And recite the Quran with tartil during that half. So can you imagine from the very beginning our Prophet sallallahu alaihi wasallam is told to pray salat al-tahajjud. And in Surah Isra we just recited right now that Allah subhanahu wa ta'ala mentioned to him, وَمِنَ اللَّيْلِ فَتَهَجَّدْ بِهِ. And in the night, do your tahajjud. نَافِلَةً لَكْ. It is something that is nafila. It is not fard. Our Prophet sallallahu alaihi wasallam said, Allah subhanahu wa ta'ala comes down to the lower heavens in the last third of the night. Allah himself descends down. Allah comes down in the last third of the night. And he asks, who is there that is praying? Who is there that is wanting to be forgiven? I shall forgive him. Who is there asking me? I will give him. Who is there invoking? I shall respond. So Allah subhanahu wa ta'ala comes down and he's saying, who is there? Who's there? So our scholars have said, Anyone who wants a private audience with Allah, this is his opportunity. Anyone who wants to be engaged in a private conversation, Allah is opening his doors. Who is there? I will respond. Another scholar said, anybody who wants his dua to be answered, but he's not praying tahajjud, doesn't really want his dua to be answered. You really want something, but you're not using this opportunity. Allah is telling you, who is there who's making dua? I will give him what he wants. Who is there asking me? I shall respond. Who is there wanting to be forgiven? I shall forgive him. In the last third of the night, that is the opportunity to engage in this private conversation. Now, brothers and sisters, it is true that the best tahajjud is the last third of the night. That is no doubt about it. However, it is permissible to perform tahajjud earlier than this. And our scholars have said that the window of tahajjud is between Salatul Isha when you finish it and the beginning of the Adhan of Fajr. So when you finish praying Isha and before the Adhan of Fajr, this entire window is the opportunity of tahajjud. And some of the Sahaba, that not all the Sahaba were able to pray in the last third. And Abu Hurairah radiallahu anh, because he was busy preparing, memorizing knowledge, whatnot, Abu Hurairah radiallahu anh, at certain points of his life, was not able to pray in the last third of the night. So he advised his students that my master, my mentor, my Khalil, my beloved, meaning the Prophet ﷺ, told me that whoever is not able to pray in the last part of the night, let him pray in the earlier part of the night. And so sometimes Abu Huraira would not wake up. He was not somebody that was wasting his time. He was doing khidmah to the religion. So he would pray tahajjud before going to sleep after Salat al-Isha. In other words, brothers and sisters, those of us who are not able to wake up before Fajr by an hour, before Fajr by 2 hours, that is the ideal time. If you're not able to do that, then you may still share the blessings of tahajjud by praying tahajjud before going to sleep. And that is exactly what we are doing right now. We are able to get the share of salat at tahajjud by praying after Isha and before going to sleep. And that is a habit that inshallah we should start now. But let's make this habit every single night of praying salat at tahajjud. Our Prophet sallallahu alayhi wasallam said, "Alaykum biqiyam al-layl." I advise you, I encourage you to pray at night. Why? He gave us 4 or 5 reasons. Number one, he said, because it is the manner and the custom of the righteous people in all times and places. إِنَّهَا دَأْبُ الصَّالِحِينَ مِنْ قَبْلِكُمْ. The salih, the good people, they would pray tahajjud. When you pray tahajjud, you will be amongst them. Number two, our Prophet sallallahu alayhi wasallam said, it is مَقْرَبَةٌ لِلْرَبِّ. It brings you close to Allah subhanahu wa ta'ala. Number three, our Prophet sallallahu alayhi wasallam said, مُنْهَاتٌ عَنِ الْإِثْمِ. It prevents you from committing sins. Brothers and sisters, when you pray tahajjud at night, your day will also become more blessed. You cannot pray tahajjud at night and then go about backbiting and stabbing and ghibah in the daytime. Your tahajjud will make you a better person. Number four, our Prophet sallallahu alaihi wasallam said, "Mukaffiratul lidhunub." Your sins fall off. Your sins become nothing. Allah will forgive them. And number five, and this is an amazing blessing, our Prophet sallallahu alaihi wasallam said, and it removes the diseases from your body. In other words, he is saying, even from a medical and a health perspective, praying tahajjud will make you more healthy. And these are the words of the Prophet sallallahu alayhi wasallam. So Allah subhanahu wa ta'ala is telling us, وَمِنَ اللَّيْلِ فَتَحَجَّدْ بِهِ. And during the night, pray tahajjud. Any part of the night, the beginning of the night, the middle of the night, or the best is the last third of the night. And subhanallah, the ending of this verse, عَسَى أَن يَبْعَثَكَ رَبُّكَ مَقَامًا مَحْمُودًا. Perhaps because you pray tahajjud, perhaps Allah will give you the maqam al-mahmood. And what is the maqam al-mahmood? It is the highest station given to any man. It is the highest maqam. It is the maqam that will be praised by all of mankind, the first of them and the last of them. The hadith is in Sahih Bukhari, that on the Day of Judgment, people are going to become worried, anxious, they will become terrified, and they will want Judgment Day to start. They're going to be so worried about the next step that they're willing to just get the results right here and now. And so they will go to our father Adam, and they will say to Adam, "Oh Adam, why don't you ask Allah to begin Judgment Day? We don't want to wait this long." And Adam alayhi salam will say, today my Lord has become so angry. It is an anger he has never had before, he will never have again. So don't come to me, I'm worried about myself. Nafsi, nafsi, I'm not going to ask anything. Go to somebody else, go to Nuh alayhi salam. So they will go to Nuh, the same conversation. He will also say, I'm worried about my sins and myself, and go to somebody else, go to Ibrahim. Ibrahim will say the same thing, say go to Musa. Musa will say the same thing, say go to Isa. So this is now a delegation of all of mankind, Muslims, Christians, Jews, Buddhists, Hindus, everybody. Because on Judgment Day, everybody is going to know Islam is true. On Judgment Day, there's going to be but one God. Everybody knows that is the true God. There's not going to be any difference of opinion. Then they will go to the Prophet sallallahu alaihi wasallam, and they will say, you are the one whom Allah has chosen. You are this, you are that. Can you stand in front of Allah and make shafa'ah for all of us so that Judgment Day begins? And so the Prophet sallallahu alaihi wasallam will say, this is my job. Ana laha, ana laha. This is my task. This is my task. And he will then stand in front of the throne of Allah, as the hadith says, and he will then fall into sajda and stay there for as long as Allah wills. And the Prophet ﷺ said, at that point, Allah will teach me how to praise Him in a manner I don't know right now. He will teach me a new way to praise Him. I don't know how. And then Allah will say to me, Ya Muhammad sallallahu alaihi wasallam, irfa' ra'sak, sal tu'ta, ishfa' tushaffa'. Raise up your head, Ya Rasulullah. Ask, you shall be given. Intercede, your intercession will be accepted. That is the Maqam al-Mahmood. The one person who will represent mankind, the delegate, the ambassador, that all of mankind will praise. Maqam al-Mahmood, the praiseworthy Maqam. This is the Maqam al-Mahmood. And it is the highest Maqam any human is given. And only one person will be given it. And it is our Prophet sallallahu alayhi wasallam. And look, this Maqam was linked to Salat al-Tahajjud. وَمِنَ اللَّيْلِ فَتَهَجَّدْ بِهِ نَافِلَةً لَكَ عَسَى أَنْ يَبْعَثَكَ رَبُّكَ مَقَامًا مَحْمُودًا. So brothers and sisters, let us pray tahajjud as much as we can. Whoever cannot pray every night, once a week, once a month, there should be something in our daily routine, weekly routine, monthly routine. Now by the way, you should know, yes, by unanimous consensus, tahajjud is nafil. It is not fard, it's not wajib. However, some scholars said that tahajjud was fard for the Prophet sallallahu alaihi wasallam, and others said that he made it fard upon himself, and that seems to be the correct opinion. Not that Allah made it fard, but he made it obligatory that I'm never going to leave tahajjud. And our Prophet sallallahu alaihi wasallam never left tahajjud in his entire life.

0: and pray in the small watches of the morning, it would be an additional prayer or spiritual profit. For thee, soon will thy Lord raise thee to a station of praise and glory. Say, O my Lord, let my entry be by the gate of truth and honor, and likewise my exit by the gate of truth and honor. And grant me from thy presence an authority to aid me. And say, truth has now arrived and falsehood perished. For falsehood is by its nature bound to perish. Verily Allah Most High has spoken the truth.
1: Bismillahir Rahmanir Rahim.

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1: Assalamu alaikum, Sheikh Husseini.
2: Wa alaikum salam wa rahmatullahi wa barakatuh.
1: So, I just want to start my questions by asking, who is Sheikh Husseini? Can you tell us briefly about your life?
2: My name is known as Muhammad Husseini when I became a Muslim. I'm a Chinese. My life started because I was born in a Buddhist family. So then normally if you're born in that family, so the upbringing will be just following your tradition, following your parents. And I love spiritual things, so I like to get involved in the temple, serve the temple. Then alhamdulillah, with the will of Allah, then suddenly I moved to Christianity. After moving to Christianity, because some of my family members also is a very mixed family. You have a Christian, you have Buddhists, you have Taoists, you have free thinkers. And then alhamdulillah, with the will of Allah, I was searching for something that can make me feel good. And then I can believe in something that is solid, not just hearsay, no, but something solid with all the evidence. Then alhamdulillah, with the will of Allah, 1968, I read the life history of Umar ibn Khattab, and then I became a Muslim. And that's how I start my life from 1968 as a Muslim.
1: So back to those years when you were growing as a Buddhist, how was your life in regards to faith? What were you believing in?
2: As a Buddhist, of course, you believe in what the teaching of Gautama Buddha about their values, the spiritual input. Most of the important thing is he tried to make sure everybody understand that suffering is real.
1: So did he believe in hereafter? Did he teach hereafter? Or did he believe in one God?
2: I personally believe after I became Muslim that he knows. That's why he make prayer. He also have sujood. His prayer, you can see the value. And when you see the sukkah wa dukkha, then you understand what Allah said that, وَلَقَدْ بَأَسْنَا فِي كُلِّ أُمَّةٍ رَسُولًا. I believe Allah said, indeed we send to every nation a messenger. Name, sometimes you know in the Quran 25 names, but most of the names is not mentioned in the Quran. I don't know. I personally feel that maybe he's wonderful. He never called anybody to worship him. He never said there's no God, but he himself is prostrating. He is one who always communicate with the unseen force. How are the followers, you know, follow his teaching? Wallahu a'lam. It's just like Moses and Jesus. Jesus never say he's God or he's son of God. Now the followers say he is God. He is the Father, the Holy Son, and everything in one. It's not the mistake of Jesus. It's the mistake of the people after him create a new religion and use his name. So I personally feel after I became a Muslim, I understand better what Gautama Buddha was doing and how he trained everybody to tazkiyah to nafs, not to be a servant, a slave to your desire. This dunya is nothing.
1: You were like raised as a Buddhist from your family. And what made you question your beliefs? What was the thing that made you question?
2: For me, because when I was young, I loved all this spiritual thing. If people talk about devil, ghost, angel, I like to experience, if possible. If people say, don't go to the graveyard, they got ghosts there. So I would like to go to stay in the graveyard. Yeah, for a few hours to sleep there one night if possible. So we try. We try our best to always try to get more experience in life. Because this you don't get in books. So now what happened is that then later on, I see that there is so many things that is forbidden by the teaching. Don't know if it's from him or not, I don't know. But according to what we are following, there is no, you cannot eat any meat, no killing. Killing is forbidden. So you go for pure vegetarian. That means you detach yourself with dunya. So being a young person, I feel that there's something missing. It's not balanced. It is not rational logic for me. But I do follow the good value about how to be humble, how to purify your tazkiyah to nafs. Don't follow your desire. Don't get too attached to dunya. Don't think of marriage. Don't think of anything. Just be a good person. So I personally feel that it is not well balanced. So that's why I start to have some doubts. Then I start to look for another way. So I personally experience that I feel that something is missing in my life. I personally feel, is religion so difficult? Or this is just some kind of addition added by so-called the followers? So a lot of teaching is not pure anymore. I personally experience that I feel that something is missing in my life. I feel that I think I have to move That's how then I was exposed to my elder sister. They are Christian, so they encourage me to follow them to the church, and so I do that. Then when I found out in Christianity, it seems to be very open. You know, you're so free to do almost anything. Anything goes. Even, of course, the teaching, the real teaching, there's a lot of don'ts too. But the way that we are talking about Christianity today is everything is okay. As long as you love Jesus, you believe in Jesus, He is your salvation. Then you are safe. This seems to be very interesting because from there's a lot of don't before, now there's a lot of do now. Because I want to be a committed person. When I'm a Buddhist, I want to be a committed Buddhist. When I'm a Christian, I want to be a committed Christian. Yeah, because why? If this is the true message of God, so it's not right for me to keep it to myself. I must share with my friend. And I have a lot of Muslim friends. So I want to share with them about the teaching of Jesus. So then later on, when I'm starting my mission to start to talk to them, they ask me a few questions, caught me by surprise. They also believe in Jesus. Muslims believe in Jesus. They have no problem to believe in Jesus. But the only thing, the way we believe in Jesus is different. We believe He's the Father, the Holy Son, the concept of Trinity, and so on. So suddenly, I feel that it's time for me to make further research, to try to understand further about this so-called religion of truth, al-haq. Important to know the truth, not the half-truth, but the whole truth.
1: How did your journey towards Islam begin, and what impressed you the most about Islam?
2: Then when I start my mission to call my friend about Christianity, then they asked me a few things. I got caught. I went back to the Father and asked Him to enlighten me about the concept of Trinity, the Holy Father, the Holy Son, the Holy Spirit, or the Holy Ghost. They can't convince me because I like to think, I like to question. They just cannot. They said, so wait for the Holy Spirit to come to you. Let the Holy Spirit explain to you. So that's what they say. That's what I'm waiting. So I start to ask God. I don't know who is the real God now. I'm looking for you. So guide me, God. So the only thing I say, I must pray to God who know that I'm looking for Him. I don't use name anymore. I say, oh God, you know I'm looking for you. Then suddenly my feeling to want to read the Quran getting very strong. I want to know what is this, the Muslim belief. But nobody offered me a Quran. And my instinct of searching the truth is very strong. Alhamdulillah, I read the book of Sayyidina Umar al-Khattab, the second caliph, who was one the enemy of Islam, enemy of the Prophet, want to kill the Prophet. But with the Quran, he was enlightened. And he became a Muslim, and not only just a traditional Muslim, Muslim by name, he became the companion of the Prophet, and he became the second caliph. And his time is the time Rome and Persian Empire all came under the Muslim Empire. A very historical thing happened. That opened my heart. Well, this religion must be very powerful, can change this man. The man who anti-Islam, anti-Prophet, they want to kill the Prophet. Then with the Quran, with the guidance of the Quran, he totally changed. That is the beginning of my journey to Islam. Then I found that Islam seems to be very practical, well-balanced. Of course, the do is there, the don't is there, but the don't is minimum. You pray, but in the same time, you must work hard. You know, you can have a family, you can do mu'amalat, munakahat. Everything is well-balanced. And the beauty when I learn more and more is that Islam is so perfect. Explain to you from A to Z, the SOP, everything is ready. You don't have to create your own way anymore. You know, you just follow. And then how to eat, how to drink, how to dress, how to talk, how to work. Everything is so detailed. Allahu Akbar walillahi alhamd. That I never experienced in any other religion. Other religion, they can say this, but no evidence, not detailed. But when Islam is not just hearsay, not what Allah said, the Prophet was sent to show you everything.
1: So what was the main thing that convinced you that Islam is 100% the truth?
2: Because when I look into it and then I go back slowly, I starting to learn more. Then I went to Medina, get more knowledge. And then we read the Quran almost. Alhamdulillah, I found that this is the only book of God that never experienced changes, not been polluted. not been altered. Yeah, not even one ayah can be changed. No defect, mashallah. There is another miracle. I say, I'm so proud. I believe in the book that is 100% pure. The day it was revealed until today, unchanged, unaltered. And then when I travel around the globe, I travel here and there. Wherever I go, the Quran is the same. And when the Muslim, when they pray, one language. When the call of Azan, one language. When prayer is concerned, one language. Allahu Akbar wa lillahi alham. Yeah, because when I come to understand, I believe that I'm praying to Allah. I don't pray to Allah. I pray to God, guide me. And when this thing is coming so strongly into my life, I said, I'm ready. You see, when I want to be a Muslim, Brother Ahmad, it's not that easy. I thought that it's easy. It's me personally approach the imam and say, I want to be a Muslim. Can you please help me? Sometimes I was surprised when I see my Muslim friend. I say, I'm a Muslim. Say, when? And why you choose Islam? It's like they're not surprised that I become a Muslim. Maybe they're surprised. Why you want to choose Islam? It made me feel very sad. But I don't blame anybody. Through my experience moving from Buddhism, Christian, a lot of people are just follower, blind follower. They just follow without knowledge. They just claim, I'm Buddhist, I'm a Christian, but they don't even read the book. How many Christians read the Bible? How many Buddhists who read the Dharma? Very limited. You can count. But all Muslims read the Quran. Millions of Muslims memorize the Quran. Can you imagine? The miracle is amazing. This keep on making me stronger and stronger. My belief toward Allah and Quran and Islam grow from time to time. It's not fading. Even I face a lot of challenges here and there, but it never reduced my faith towards Islam. So I went to the mosque. I meet up with the imam, tell him about my intention. And immediately after I made shahada, alhamdulillah, then I'm a Muslim now. But I don't know where I'm going to stay now because I was very independent from very young. I'm a very independent person. I was seeking the permission, can I stay in the mosque? Because I don't like to burden anybody. I prefer, because when I was young, when I was Buddhist, I stay in the temple, Buddhist temple. When I was a Christian, I served the church. So I like this area, this kind of house of worship, because you don't disturb anybody and all the good people will come to this area. That's how I believe. Only the practicing Muslim will come to the mosque. Only the practicing Christian go to the church. Only the practicing Buddhist go to the temple. If the non practicing, they don't go. So I choose to stay in the mosque for 4 years. Yeah, but different mosque. I make hijrah. 1 week here, 2 weeks there, one few months there. It depends on the area and it's very conducive. It gives me more good feeling. Then I will stay longer. For 4 years, I stay in the mosque. Alhamdulillah. I made a right decision because that's the best place to be and there's the fastest way to learn, because people come to mosque, they are practicing. So I can ask them and learn from them.
1: So how did your family react to your conversion to Islam? Your family, your mother, your father?
2: My mother was a bit shocked because I'm the youngest boy in the family. So I was worried that they will be hurt and they were going to come after me. And they will either beat me up or force me to do something. That is a worry I have. But Allah is great. No, that's why when I became a Muslim, I never went home. I never informed my parents and all yet. My mother is still alive. My grandmother is there. But I just excuse myself so that they don't know where am I, so they don't disturb me. So then my teacher, good teacher, said, you must go back, see them, talk to them. When I reach home, of course, my mother is a bit hurt. In the beginning, he's worried that she's going to lose her son. So I, alhamdulillah, I've learned a bit here and there. I say, Mom, I'm your son. I'm a Chinese. So she just went into her room, locked herself up. But I talked to my grandma, my sibling. They are all very open. Allahu Akbar. They are happy. They ask me, how, when you become Muslim? What happened now? How is your situation? They are very open-minded. So that made me feel very secure. But then later on, I went home more often and then make them feel good. Don't worry about where I live. I say to them, I stay in a big house. I don't tell them I stay in the mosque. And then later on, as we develop, we get closer and closer and they see my changes and they are proud. And then she felt more comfortable because I'm going back now. I don't stay with them and go home. I spend some time with them. I talk to them. I bring some fruit to them. I bring anything halal, I bring home. So then they don't feel the difference. You know how we develop ourselves, and if he showed the beautiful value of Islam, I believe everybody will love Islam. Hidayat is from Allah, of course.
1: Did anyone from your family or your close circle became Muslim after you?
2: Alhamdulillah, my brother, elder brother, before he died, he became a Muslim. We performed the funeral prayer in our center. My mother, she became a Muslim, alhamdulillah.
1: Many people in the West and also in Turkey and in the world, they try to find comfort in meditating in Buddhism. Can Buddhism really bring comfort to the human soul? And what's the difference between meditating and salah? Generally, people make this comparison.
2: If you look at everything, you look that in Islam, it's more perfect, more balanced. It's not for you to just see and meditate and do nothing. We believe the kulli harqa barqa. Movement always bring more blessing. So you see, the prayer in Islam is so beautiful. It's very perfect. Because even our prayer is not we create by ourselves. All the recitation that we recite in our prayer is not from you, from me, from anybody who like to. No, it was taught by Allah to the Prophet and Prophet to us. A very unique way of communication. You have ruku, you have sujood. Of course, if you go back to the Buddhist Dharma, you go back to the teaching of Moses, Jesus, also they have ruku and sujood. Warqa'u ma'ar raki'in, and so on. But then later on, people don't follow. People start to change. You know, the followers after generation, then they forget the whole teaching. They don't have something to refer to. The original book for them to refer is no more there. The same go to Dharma, the same go to everything is been translated and everything is out of control. The old Torah is no more there. It's been replaced by Talmud and the Injil also. Everything have gone haywire. Except, alhamdulillah, the miracle of the Quran stay unchanged, unaltered, ori until today. Allahu Akbar.
1: When meditating, do people try to not think about anything? And do you think it's possible and really helpful for the soul?
2: And meditation is one of the way to teach you to overcome all these negative force. I consider meditation is tazkiyah to nafs. Reflect, recall all the negative thing that you have and try to purify it. Anything that is negative, you must try to overcome with positive. So you have to reflect, a lot of reflection. You don't think about the negative, then it don't help you. You must think that everything that happened must be a reason. That's why you have the karma. We call qada and qadar. Everything happens. When wara'a kullu mas'ala sa'ada, like what we know, behind all the bad thing that's happening around us, there's a lesson learned. Yeah, you must have positive thinking. Allah never made anything without a reason. For us now as a Muslim, because Islam is so perfect, so clear, crystal clear, so easy to connect, easy to explain. So the meditation is one of their way at that time. But the best way, if you look in Islam, Allahu Akbar. Can you imagine? Before you start to namaz and pray, watch much you do, you have to clean your body. You must take wudu. You see how perfect Islam is? And what do you learn by washing your hand, your mouth, your nose, your face? Because this is exposed to the dunya, and everything is so corrupted around us. That's why I always remind my student, everyone I met, please don't miss your prayer. You just stay connected to Allah. Fazkuruni azkurukum. Allah is always there for you. Even how bad situation you are, you know, how sad you are, please don't miss your prayer.
1: What impressed you the most about Prophet Muhammad alayhi salatu wasalam?
2: Sallallahu alayhi wasalam. Nothing that I can compare, because he was sent as a mercy for all of us. He spent so much time to show us the way to Allah. And he is the way. So don't ever ignore the sunnah of the Prophet. I would like to call all the Muslim brothers and sisters, wherever you are, don't put the Prophet aside. You say you believe in Allah, Allah put one condition. قُلْ إِن كُنْتُمْ تُحِبُّنَ اللَّهِ أَتَّبِعُونِي يُحْبِكُمْ اللَّهِ. You must follow his messenger. So be humble. What Allah said, what the Prophet said, just follow. You will never go wrong.
1: As a Chinese, you may feel sad that your nation, like the over 1 billion people, majority of them are atheists now. How do you think we can reach their hearts? How do you think we can introduce them to Islam? What is the way, do you think?
2: That's why I am working very hard. You know, I've been talking to them. That's why I engage with them always. I'm very open, and I feel that they are also very open, Brother Ahmad. When I talk to my people who are atheists, who don't believe in God, I say, fellow brothers, sister, do you know? Number one, when you say, I don't believe in any God, you are halfway to Islam. Because when you want to be a Muslim, you must say, La ilaha. There's no other God. You just have to continue, illallah. It's so easy. You have the la ilaha already. If you just continue, alhamdulillah. So I make them understand and I make them feel that Islam is here, is beautiful, is simple, is easy. Allah never made religion difficult. Until today, wherever I travel, I meet my people, I always talk to them. And alhamdulillah, some people become very positive and they are learning now. I give them Quran. I said, read the meaning. And after 2 years, they came to me and said, thank you, Sheikh. I read the whole Quran now. And it was very amazing, interesting. They are very positive. Of course, Hidayah is from Allah. We feel sad, but don't give up hope. Keep on praying and do our level best. And the best form of da'wah, Brother Ahmad, is showing good example. Actions speak louder than words.
1: If there was a chance to speak to all the non-Muslims in the world, what would you like to say to them if you had just a few moments?
2: So I always remind people, the big difference between Muslim and Islam. Islam is a teaching, Muslim is the people. I'm proud to be a Muslim because I follow Islam. Islam don't follow me. Please know the difference between Islam and Muslim. And Islam don't belong to a particular race. It belongs to all of us. That's why ISLAM. I always translate in English, I shall love all mankind. If you don't understand, please ask and learn. But learn from the right sources. And don't be unjust to the good people. We are ready. Don't worry. Yeah, we are not here to judge anybody because everybody have the opportunity to find the truth, to be righteous, and to be a practicing Muslim. Because Islam belongs to all of us.
1: JazakAllah khairan, Sheikh Husseini. Thank you so much for being with us. We are honored to have you with us. And may Allah reward you and preserve you.
2: Ameen, Brother Ahmad.
3: The following is a recital rendered by Maulana Dilawar Baba. The recital of the Wird al-Latif, the graceful and benevolent litany, which was compiled by Imam Abdullah bin Alawi al-Haddad. The Wird is a form of dhikrullah, consisting of invocatory sayings of the Prophet, peace be upon him, which the author has holistically weaved between pertinent Quranic verses into a graceful and harmonious tapestry. Coupled with these are a number of inspirational lines provided by the author himself. Imam al-Haddad was born in the spiritual city of Tarim in the hills of Hadramaut, Yemen, in 1043 after Hijrah. Growing up in an environment where the accent was upon piety, frugality, erudition, and an uncompromising thirst for gnosis, his illustrious ancestors had for centuries produced generation after generation of great scholars, Gnostics, and summoners to the straight path of the beloved Imam was appropriately called the Mujaddid of the 12th century and the Kutub of religious leaders during his period. The Wird al-Latif may be used for the protection from various inward and outward perils, and for healing illnesses of the body, mind, soul, and heart. A wird, or plural, or rod, is a litany one chooses to recite for invocatory purposes. And the Wird al-Latif is recommended to be recited after Fajr prayer in the morning and after Maghrib prayer in the evening, but can be recited at any time of the day.
4: بسم الله الرحمن الرحيم قل هو الله أحد الله الصمد لم يلد ولم يولد ولم يكن له كفوا أحد بسم الله الرحمن الرحيم قل هو الله أحد الله الصمد لم يلد ولم يولد ولم يكن له كفوا أحد بسم الله الرحمن الرحيم قل 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

0: A very good morning, assalamu alaikum, and welcome to News Reviews and Analysis. It is NRA, the program with the views and the news, with myself, Tashirik Trubari, Khalil Katrada, and our technician, Lukman Brown. We're with you till 9 o'clock once again this morning, and looking forward to holding your company as we have lots to get through today. There's already quite a busy start to the day. Firstly, there's a heavy cloud that's hanging at the moment. It's looking a little bit dark. I'm not certain whether rain is going to come. I'm not even going to really bother worrying about it. We'll just happen to see. But it will be nice to hear a forecast, and that's exactly what Khalil Katrada will be bringing you a little bit later in the program, together with the latest news, traffic, markets, and a whole lot more. It is NRA on Radio 786 on 100.4 FM. Today, the 9th of October, it corresponds with the 27th of Rabiul Thani, 1448. And coming up very shortly, the Competition Commission takes on Premier Foods over the closure of the Tilbach canning factory. How were police allowed to open a contract with a suspected gang leader is the question we'll try and get to the bottom of later this morning with Andy Mashiile. This as prosecutors are preparing for the upcoming trial of the alleged crime boss Ralph Stanfield. Him and his wife Nicole Johnson are facing allegations, so these are new allegations that have emerged about police procurement practices in the Western Cape. The investigative journalists at Amabungane, they've been able to reveal that substations and police training academy bought thousands of litres of diesel from Stanfield, or a company linked to Stanfield. And so we'll talk about that later this morning on top of the hour at 7 o'clock. In the Rands and Cents report that comes your way just after 7 this morning, the fuel price hikes that have kicked in and the impact that's already beginning to be felt. And then at 8 o'clock or slightly thereafter this morning, we sit down with the ANC's PR councillor, Faiz Jacobs. That party still doesn't have a mayoral candidate. I don't understand it, but as Khalil shakes his head, I think is how we all feel. Mr. Katrada, assalamu alaikum.
1: Wa alaikum salam wa rahmatullahi wa barakatuh. Juma Barak to you, to one and all, brother Tashreek. I hope everybody's well this morning. As usual, I think the weather's playing games with us, but you know, it is Cape Town, so anything is expected. And like Tashreek rightly said, you know, don't expect anything, but we'll see how things unfold. Yeah, you know, it's so interesting that the ANC doesn't have a candidate for this city, you know. Everybody else seems to have someone in place, and yet, the ANC, which is supposed to be the ruling party, which is supposed to have a couple of things after each other, and considering the Western Cape is of such strategic importance, one would have thought that by now they would have somebody who could maybe galvanize people, unite people. Unfortunately, it doesn't seem that way. So that interview would be interesting to hear from, a spokesperson actually giving us the reasoning why that is the case.
0: Yeah, Faiz is the PR counselor. He will be joining us. He's standing. He's not new to politics. You recall he was at one stage the leader of the ANC in the Western Cape, and he served as a member of the provincial legislature. He served as a member of parliament, and now standing as a councillor. So that makes for an interesting conversation coming up at around 8:05, or maybe not even. We'll have to wait and see how it all comes together later this morning. Listen, tomorrow, if you're out in the Kensington area, we'll be there. I'll be there. We'll be broadcasting live from there. The political debate, and there will be key parties, the DA, the ANC, and Good Political Party, that will be present at the debate. And so if you want to pull through, you want to come through, let us know on 0786 10 11 12. It happens tomorrow afternoon. The gates open, the doors open at around 3 o'clock. 25 minutes before 7 o'clock, there's some more detail that I've come now to establish regarding the suspect that is fatally shot and another wounded following a home invasion in Rockaby Road in Crawford on Wednesday evening. You recall the details that we had, and that was revealed by the police, was that a suspect had entered the home at around 9:15 p.m. There was a claim that there were 10 suspects involved, but I now understand that 6 suspects were in fact there present. And the suspects had tied up some of the occupants of the home, and they also had demanded cash. And as it stands, that the owner of the home had been in the toilet or something at the time and was able to get to his weapon, upon which, of course, he shot and killed one of the suspects. The other person that was shot was later traced by private security at somewhere close by, and he, of course, had also been arrested. I'm not certain whether he's still alive, but it has seen a lot of people, it has elicited a lot of reaction, in which people are saying good on this homeowner, good on this father and husband for having taken action. And, like Abdul Alim Raoult saying on the Radio 786 Facebook page, good news. Well done to the cops as well. Well done to the homeowner. Great and swift response from Shaza Security also, that found the suspect at the Astron garage, says a Marvin Baron. Somebody like Bradley was asking, did the robbers shoot each other? Because how is it that if they were tied up, one was shot? That was one of the key questions that I had yesterday, but I was subsequently able to find out a little bit more information. Rukshana said, Alhamdulillah, the family in Crawford is safe. We are tired of these house robberies, entering people's homes, tying them up for cash. People work hard for what they have. And she goes on to say that Mullah protect our community and bring, those that have committed this, bring them to justice. And shukran to SAPS, Lansdowne and Shaza Security for their very swift response. And a Quran says, arm yourselves, people, defend yourselves, then answer the questions later. And you see, Khalil, you asked me a question about a week or two back. You asked us a question here off air in studio. Would you get a weapon? Would you get a gun? And I didn't have an emphatic yes, nor did I have an emphatic no. I was kind of on the fence about it. And I've never really been drawn to owning a weapon and having a weapon, because I do think there is a time where I'm not certain, in a moment of confrontation, whether I'd be able to have, the sort of modicum of whatever, to be able to avoid something from going really, south or pear-shaped. And I think this is, the challenge that you have is that people are having to pay for private security, having to pay for an electric fence, having to pay for all manner of things like burglar bars and alarm system, and now even a gun to be able to protect them. And this is, again, not the first time that we've heard about a home invasion or a robbery like this in that area. There was somebody that used to work here at the station whose own home, that something similar had happened to them, and all manner of trauma that had elicited. And so when speaking to a resident of the area yesterday, a very well-known person actually in the community, he was, saying to me that, he's very worried that this is now happening very frequently in the area, that the area is being targeted by people that, seek to just randomly come into your house, tie up people, look for cash, look for money, and seek to rob you from your possessions. So there's clearly a pattern here, and I wonder how you feel about it. 0786 10 11 12. Send me a text or a voice note to that number. 20 minutes now before 7 o'clock. Listen, just also quickly, there's a massive traffic jam that you can experience this morning on Jack's Harwell Drive, and it's probably going to affect motorists all the way into Mitchell's Plain this morning. There's a major traffic operation that's taking place on Jack's Harwell Drive. I happened to pass through it just a short while ago, and there's already numerous taxis. I'm talking about probably a dozen taxis already parked off on the side of the road without any occupants, without a driver, that suggest that those vehicles may well be be impounded by traffic services. So there's a massive taxi-related, it would appear, taxi-related operation. Some of the traffic officers are even walking in between the traffic, to be able to look for errant motorists. So please do be careful and add some extra time to your journey if there's simply no other route for you to take, because there's a massive traffic operation on Jack's Harwell Drive at the moment in and around the sort of Vangate area. So please have a look out for that. 19 minutes now before 7 o'clock. The future of a major fruit processing facility in Tulbagh is under the spotlight after the Competition Commission moved to revoke the approval of a 6.5 billion rand merger between Premier Group and RFG Holdings. The decision, that's Rode Foods Group, by the way, RFG. The decision follows the closure of 72-year-old Fruit Canary, one of the only such two facilities in South Africa. The commission argues that the shutdown could threaten hundreds of jobs, impact fruit growers, and create a monopoly in the local canned fruit market. It also alleges that the information about the possible closure was not only disclosed during the merger approval process. We are now joined by the Competition Commission's Deputy Commissioner, Tamara Paramour. Tamara, good morning and welcome.
2: Good morning, Tashrik, and happy to be with you.
0: Thank you for being with us. Take us quickly, first of all, back to the merger that was approved by the Commission previously. What exactly did it approve?
2: Right. So in October 2025, we got an application from Premier to acquire in a share swap transaction, Rhodes Food Group. Essentially, what we found at the time was that this was a new market that Premier was entering, primarily into kind of prepared foods like your pies and the like. So there weren't really overlaps between the two. Of course, there was also an important part of Rhodes Food Group's business, which is this cannery, which produces the canned fruit that we all know, particularly around this time of the year, the peaches, the pears, etc. What we did then at the time, because the unions were involved and the unions had experience, they said, of particularly these parties, they asked us to specifically ask the merger parties whether they had any plans or reasonably foreseeable plans to consolidate, close, or otherwise move production plants or facilities post-merger. So that question was explicitly put to them at the time. If we had known that a planned closure was happening or there was a contemplated closure at the time, we would have investigated the employment effects, the effects on suppliers and the likes. But at the time of the merger assessment, we were told that there were no contemplated closures, integration, consolidation, etc.
0: So, did they actually say that there was no plan to close or offset whatever what they're essentially doing now? That there was no communication then about it, and for the commission, does this seem as if though they're going against the conditions of the deal, or was this even a condition that to begin with that was set?
2: Yeah, so you ask several important questions there. So let me start with the disclosure point. So during the review process, we received confirmation from them that they had not contemplated any closures during the merger review process. Of course, people are under an obligation to disclose frankly and fully. So we have to take you at your word, during that filing process. Because of that, then, there was, at the time of the assessment, no need really to impose a condition. You know, if you come and you say, no, there are no contemplated closures, we would not necessarily then say, okay, but we don't believe you, so we are going to put a maintenance of local production capacity condition. So there's no condition explicitly saying keep production facilities open. There is, however, a condition against merger-specific retrenchments. So when the unions came to us after this closure came to light, they did say that this could constitute a breach of the conditions of employment. But for us, I think the primary point is, did you disclose fully during the review to allow us to impose the appropriate conditions? And that's what this case is about.
0: But what if they didn't anticipate it then, but subsequently feels that, you know, the business is more a nag on the books than what it does spin them a profit, and thus closing it is the way to go? What if that was a subsequent scenario based on new information?
2: Yeah, exactly. I mean, that's exactly, I think, the point that's in dispute, if I could say that. But we have evidence. So we wouldn't have brought this application if we didn't have evidence to the contrary, right? So we have evidence that points to the fact that there was a contemplated closure during the review process prior to the tribunal approval, which was not to us.
0: Okay. I almost want to ask what is the evidence, but I'm not sure whether we can publicly talk about that, because that's very interesting, because it could well speak to misleading, the commission. And look, aside from the jobs and the very real challenge that comes with closing the factory, does the spell of we'll buy you, then we'll close you so that we can dominate the market? Because for as you say, for this company, for Premium Foods, that this is sort of a new, stream of business that it was going into. So I'm not certain if even that was the case, that they wanted to buy it in order to close it, that it materially aids in their business. So, yeah, I'm just trying to understand, it's not like, a spa buying a food world and then closing food world so that the spa can thrive. So what could be the intention here based on the evidence that you have?
2: Yeah, it's difficult for us to read intent into it, right? Because the failure to disclose something of this nature to us deprives us of the opportunity to probe exactly that. So I think at this point, I wouldn't want to speculate on that. But I must point out that you make an important point around consolidation. Even if it wasn't their intent, but there was a strategic option on the table to consider closing it, we would have at the time of the merger had to assess it to see are there other options that would maintain the second competitor in the market because of the concentrated nature of the canning industry. So for us, the challenge really is around the integrity of the process and giving us an opportunity to assess all of the competition implications that may arise.
0: Can you undo a merger? Does, the laws that you're working with, does it allow for that to be done? And what is the material impact? How would that happen?
2: So the can and the does the law allow are two separate things. The law does allow for it in these circumstances where we find that there wasn't full disclosure or if a merger was obtained by deceit, which is not the case we're making here at this point. But it has not been done before. So this is novel and it is complex in light of that. It looks like the Act does allow us also post the amendments in 2018 to impose new conditions on true facts. So that is potentially an alternative option that can be pursued.
0: Novel case indeed, and a very interesting prospect on the cards. Let's see where it will go. Thank you very much, Tamara Paramour. Tamara is the Competition Commission's Deputy Commissioner, talking to us about the attempt now to undo the previous consolidation, or rather the previous merger between Premier Group and Rhodes Food Group Holdings. Rhodes, of course, runs the Tulbagh canning factory, and the now new owner that they've merged with, the Premier Group, they want to shut down that factory. There's apparently only two of these type of factories that operate in the country, and the fear here is that it could threaten hundreds of jobs, impact fruit growers, and create a monopoly in the local canned fruit market. But as it stands, from what we've heard there, one of the and remember, this canning factory is 72 years old, and the commission saying you didn't quite disclose that this was your intention, and even if you changed your mind later, then it materially impacts our decision to allow for the merger to take place in the first place. So this is a very, very interesting case, and let's see where it will go. 10 minutes now before 7 o'clock.
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1: There is a motor vehicle accident which has occurred along Governor Mbeki Road at the Wetton Circle in Lansdowne. A truck has been involved in an accident and the whole roadway has been obstructed. So if you can use an alternate route, please then do so. Another motor vehicle accident, this time in Boetersag at the N7 in Bosmansdam Road. Emergency services are on the scene, redirecting traffic over there. Another accident, this time along Victoria Road in Woodstock itself. A single vehicle was involved and knocking into a building, multiple injuries. The landmark is a Bush radio station building. And then also do know that there is quite a bit of law enforcement presence, and this is on the N2 inbound just after the ramp to Jake's Gerwel Drive on the M7. The whole left shoulder has been closed, and if you are making your way along Black River Parkway at the M5 North interchange, there is a stationary vehicle over there which will be slowing traffic down. Please do remember to buckle up and also keep a very safe following distance.
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1: Durban skies are pretty cloudy this morning, going from a low of 21 to a high of 28 degrees. Johannesburg also cloudy, going from 16 to 29 degrees. Kaapstad PE grey skies, going from 12 to 21 degrees. Sunny weather for Bloemfontein, going from 13 to 32 degrees. For Cape Town and our suburbs today, partly cloudy days expected with a northwesterly wind with speeds of up to 17 kilometers per hour. And our temperatures should range from a low of 13 to a high of 21 degrees.
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1: The US dollar is currently busy trading at 16.52 rand, the British pound 21.97 rand, the euro 18.62 rand, the Chinese yuan is coming in at 2.48 rand, the Turkish lira 34 cents, the real is busy trading at 4.43 rand, and the Malaysian ringgit 4.05 rand. Brent crude oil is busy trading at $103.45 per barrel. Gold ounce is coming in at $4,196.10, and silver is coming in at $68.
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1: Assalamu alaikum and good morning with the news. I'm Khalil Kathrada. At least 81 U.S. military aircraft were lost or damaged in its illegal war with Iran. That's according to a Congressional Research Service report, which indicates that this tally is not final. It explains that the figures could change because some information remains classified. Combat operations are ongoing and the attribution of individual incidents can be disputed. The largest losses were in the category of the MQ-9 Reaper. 45 of these drones were lost. They are said to cost between $30 and $50 million each, depending on their specific configuration, sensors and weapons package. Other losses included 12 F-15E Strike Eagles. 8 of them were damaged during Iran's retaliatory strike on the Muwafiq Assault Airbase in Jordan. 7 KC-135 Strato tankers, 5 were damaged in the Iranian strikes on the Prince Sultan Air Base in Saudi Arabia, and another was forced to make an emergency landing due to Iranian retaliation. 4 AH-6 Little Birds, they were deliberately destroyed by US forces during rescue operations, and 2 A-10 Thunderbolts, one was damaged and destroyed by Iranian fire, and another damaged in the strikes on the Muwafiq Salty Air Base. The Israeli occupation army has confirmed the death of an officer and the wounding of 3 others in southern Lebanon. According to the invaders, the 21-year-old combat engineer was killed when his military Humvee reportedly overturned in the Litani sector. No details were provided about the circumstances revolving what he terms as an incident. The Select Committee on Appropriations says the proposed 10 billion rand fuel relief allocation must provide meaningful relief for South Africans facing high fuel costs. The committee concluded public hearings on the Special Appropriations Bill, which seeks to allocate 10 billion rand to the Department of Mineral and Petroleum Resources. The funding is intended to create fiscal capacity for possible government intervention to offset increases in basic fuel prices. Stakeholders raised concerns around the affordability, implementation and accountability of the proposed intervention. Labour Federation COSATU has strongly backed the bill, describing it as a necessary response to rising global oil prices. The Federation says escalating fuel costs are contributing to job losses, higher business expenses and the closure of small enterprises. The union's parliamentary liaison Matthew Park says millions of workers, commuters and consumers stand to benefit from fuel price relief. He argues that the available fund should be used for its intended purpose of shielding households and the economy from oil price shocks. The committee has pledged to ensure strict parliamentary oversight to guarantee the allocation is transparent, lawful and delivers value for money. The Civilian Secretariat for Police Service has raised concerns of a sharp increase in civil claims linked to police misconduct. The Secretariat revealed that cases against police officers have significantly over the past 5 years risen. Civil claims increased just over 10,000 cases in 2021 to more than 15,000 during the 2023-24 financial year. The figures were presented during a briefing to Parliament on the annual reports and performances of entities within the police portfolio. The Secretariat says the growing number of claims continues to cast doubt on the conduct of some police officers. Many of the claims involve serious allegations including torture, assault and death in police custody. The Civil Secretariat serves as an oversight body and technical advisor to the police minister. The top story on Radio 786 at this hour. At least 81 US military aircraft were lost or damaged in its illegal war with Iran. That's according to a Congressional Research Service report, which indicates that this tally is not final. That's the news for now. Headlines to follow at 25 to 8 on Radio 786.

0: Health Focus comes away this hour still, and we'll check in with Khadija Ajam very shortly on the what's to come for Community Pulse that takes place a little bit after 9 o'clock this morning. But let's now go here. It's now been revealed that a company linked to Ralph Stanfield and his wife Nicole Johnson, that they were able to bag a contract from the South African Police Services, particularly the Police Training Academy, that had bought thousands of litres of diesel from his businesses. While authorities are now investigating the couple, the report alleges, this is the report from Amabungane, it alleges that procurement rules may have been breached, with one diesel purchase reportedly costing more than five times the standard market price. Surely, Andy Mashile, a security expert on the line with us, that sounds like there's cause for further investigation. Good morning.
1: Good morning to you, TT. There's cause for further investigation and arrest of those who are involved and prosecution of those who are involved. I mean, if you buy 1 liter at 90 rand, when you and I'm just citing an example. When you and I know that a liter of 95 petrol costs 30 rands, and you buy it at 120, it means there's fraud that's involved. It means you intentionally, there was an intention, which is one of the elements of crime. There was an intention to defraud, to steal, to mislead. Those people must be investigated, and those that are responsible for that mess must be arrested, prosecuted, and hopefully convicted.
0: Yeah, look, I mean, and this again spells of the lack of due diligence, firstly, but the fact that, you know, you're buying diesel, you know, at five times the usual price per litre does seem to suggest that there were already shenanigans to begin with, because I wondered whether perhaps, you know, one should be kind to the police to say to them that whomsoever was involved in this procurement may not perhaps have done the sort of due diligence to know that the company is owned by somebody who's not only associated very strongly so with serious gang activity, but also at the moment is actually in court for a number of cases that the police have and the NPA, of course, have brought against him. So on the one end, one can almost try and find, you know, some kindness on the fact that it didn't dawn on them that this is the case, that, you know, they're doing business with some companies that have owners that are really dodgy on the one end, but on the other end, you know, you sit with such an inflated price upon which you're buying diesel, that it does almost seem that the entire process was corrupted to begin with.
1: TT, those who procured the diesel have an obligation and had an obligation to do a background check of the company that they are buying from. That's how it happens in SAPS. Two, they had an obligation to know through intelligence whose company that is and what that individual does for a living, except for what he or she is purporting to do in public. Simply put, you profile those that you deal with. There are places myself at TT that I can't go to now, even though I'm no longer associated, no longer waking up to Interpol's call with regard to the 10 back crime campaign. There are places I cannot go and sleep at the penthouse. Now, I cannot go and sleep at a penthouse owned by Mr. Matala. No. I am saying they had an obligation to know. And I think those that bought knew, which makes them part of an organized crime gang inside the supply chain processes within that space. And we know, we have seen others have been dismissed and many other things have happened. those who work in the procurement space.
0: Yeah. What is your sense, Andy, if we shift from this matter, which I'm hoping, you know, will now be reviewed, set aside, and those involved will be not just investigated but held accountable. So let's see where that will go. But I want to just ask you very quickly about, you know, all these recent major drug busts that are occurring. Just this week in Krugersdorp, police uncovered a suspected drug manufacturing laboratory and found quantities of Mandrax and ecstasy tablets, and the drug press machines are reportedly valued at around 100 million rand. In Skierpoort, near Hartbeespoort, on the 6th of October, there was also, again, another drug manufacturing laboratory found and raided. And there, four suspects were arrested, and there were some weapons found on that property as well. In Limpopo and Musina, on the 20th of August, another major drug bust with equipment valued at 600 million rand. At Our Tambo on the 25th of August, there was a cocaine bust valued at 167 million. The point that I'm getting at, and there's so many more that I can go to, is that there's been very many successive, very large drug busts that have occurred. What do you think is going on here? Is it that, you know, one leads to the other, or is there now finally a resolve where at the highest level, you know, some really dodgy crime intelligence people and others that were involved in the police, that now with them having been almost pushed aside on the basis of what was revealed at the Madlanga Commission, that there is a link, that there is a plausible link between these busts and what's occurring at that national conversation?
1: Your observation is quite correct. What has happened at Madlanga, and we must thank the commission and Tlantlam Kwanazi for bringing these things to light. It has pushed those who are at the echelons, the facilitators of this crime and criminality, have some of them decided to get cold feet. Some of them have been identified. Some of them are being arrested, which now makes it easy for TT and ND at the lower levels to go and arrest an individual drug manufacturing persons. I have not intentionally spoken of drug lords, persons. The Madlanga Commission has disrupted the operations, the syndicated operation between police, some senior police officers, and drug lords. But the unfortunate part, my brother, is I am not excited or inspired by the arrests. I have seen many of them. You and I have observed many of those arrests at OR Tambo. But you and I don't know how many were convicted for how many years. We have not been told that out of the 10 drug busts, we arrested 100 runners. I'm studying at the low level. We arrested at the kennels, the supervisors of the runners, the second level from the bottom. We have also arrested 3 or 4 or 10 regional operators or regional enforcers. That's the third level. And we have also arrested, out of the 10 busts, we have arrested 10 drug lords, meaning the people who are commissioning the manufacturing of the drugs and the importation of the drugs. And we have also arrested 10 generals or 2 generals or 4 generals in 9 provinces. You know, what are we getting at, you and I, when we talk to the, we have a conversation with the listener? We are saying the drug lords and enablers have not been disrupted. That chain still continues. Indian TT who are selling in the corner streets or one manufacturing gets arrested and they go and spend 10 years in jail. The guys who own the process will find Jacob and John who live next door to where TT and Andy are living. So I am not excited by the arrests. I'm excited by the prosecutions and convictions of people like Mr. Stansfield, the Nafis Modaks of the world, those individuals that are alleged to be involved in drug dealing. So these are some of the serious issues that we must look at and as a nation and have that conversation. That takes us somewhere. You arrest people 2 days down the line, you see them in the street. After 6 months, you don't know whether that particular person's matter was finalized or not. And life continues. They continue to sell like we see them where there has been arrests and bails and we don't know what happened. Prosecute people, show us. Convict people, show us. Show us that this guy is one of the drug lords. You now have one in custody. You are planning to arrest the four.
0: Yeah, and take the public into confidence. I know there's sometimes, you know, sensitivities around intelligence and what you reveal. But, you know, when you have closed a case and you know who the kingpins are, and even if you have one of the kingpins there in the dock, then, you know, let us know, let us see them and know that, you know, this matter is being attended to. Because clearly what has happened previously with the whole Port Shepstone drug bust and what had occurred there, you know, is that the drugs, even though they've been confiscated and there's a big news announcement around it, what happens post, you know, that initial, you know, interception does raise some serious questions about how the police handles the drugs, where it gets stored, and whether eventually it gets stolen by a faction that is working for a criminal cartel. So there's an integrity question here, as much as I very happy with all of these major drug busts that the police are uncovering at the moment. But, you know, we need to move the conversation beyond just the announcement, but which is what, you had highlighted there. Thank you very much, Andy Mashile. As always, lovely to chat to you. Andy is a security expert, former Interpol worker as well, talking to us this morning on the case involving Ralph Stanfield and his wife, Nicole Johnson. Their company bagged a contract with the police to provide diesel, and according to an Amabungane investigation, not only did they get the deal, the contract, which, you know, is questionable to begin with, but also the diesel was sold at a highly inflated prices per liter, and that, you know, surely whoever was the procurement officer there must be held accountable for how this came to be approved. All right, 12 minutes after 7 o'clock, NRA on Radio 786.
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3: There's a crash which has occurred along Loop and Whale Street in the CBD. Emergency services and towing is on the scene. This will be causing morning congestion within the town area itself. If you can use an alternate route, then do so. Along Wetton Circle at Governor Mbeki Road in Lansdowne, a truck has been involved in an accident. The whole roadway has been obstructed, so that will be slowing down traffic in the area there. On the N7 at the Bosmansdam Road in Boortesa, another multi-vehicle crash has occurred involving quite a few vehicles. If you can use an alternate route, then do so, because the accident is of a serious nature and there's quite a few injuries over there. And then also there's quite a bit of law enforcement presence as you make your way along a Jake's Gerwel drive this morning. Please do remember to buckle up and also keep a very safe following distance.
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3: For Cape Town and our suburbs today, partly cloudy days expected with a northwesterly wind reaching speeds of up to 17 kilometers per hour, and our temperature should range from a low of 13 to a high of 21 degrees.
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6: Cape Town, Saturday the 10th of October. The Global Mass March for Palestine takes place as part of a worldwide Global Day of Action for Palestine, with organizers calling for accountability, justice and an end to the genocide. The Cape Town March starts at 10 a.m. from New Street Mosque in District 6, proceeding to the Provincial Parliament in Whale Street. 200 cities, one Global Day of Action. 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
0: All right, it's NRN Radio 786. There's been these violent protests that have broken out in parts of Soweto. It's seen as that the protests were for anti-immigration protests in Durban and Soweto. And some persons were found to have torched a number of vehicles. There's something like 24 vehicles that were set alight. And the police, of course, warning that they will find the perpetrators that have committed these crimes. 10 vehicles had been burnt in Soweto and another 14 in Durban. The foreign nationals had been arrested. Three foreign nationals have been arrested in KwaZulu-Natal, while in Gauteng, police are pursuing those allegedly responsible for criminal activity. And yeah. And you see, this is again the point that I was making yesterday, that, you know, we are protesting and setting vehicles alight and setting tires alight because there's tension between locals and migrants. And it's devoid of diagnosing the problem properly. A couple of months ago, there was this massive drive, even with the government, to go after migrants that were not here lawfully. Thousands of them were repatriated back to their home country. Has that given you a job? No, it hasn't. You know, has that lessened the burden on clinics? And no, it hasn't. So when I look at this, I wonder, and I look at what's happening in Spain at the moment, where massive demonstrations have occurred over housing. You know, when I look at what's happened where the students are protesting over the conditions of their schools, that, you know, it's other real issues where there's clearly a poor delivery or there are real contentious issues. But to diagnose it as suggesting that it's only because of the migrants, I think is very much misplaced. And so, more on that to come. But police, of course, in KZN and in Soweto are on high alert as they try and quell a situation that could be brimming out of order. All right, let's now welcome Professor Alex van der Heever. He is the chair and specialist at the Wits School of Social Security and Management. He joins us to talk about the struggling state-owned companies that the government is proposing a new approach to deal with. Plans for a central holding company have been scrapped in favor of a commission chaired by the president. The commission aims to improve oversight, strengthen governance, and coordinate reforms across major entities such as Eskom and Transnet. Prof, a very good morning. Does this sound interesting to entertain?
8: Not really. It's unclear what the true purpose is, because effectively the status quo remains, where you've got political appointments into these boards and through the relevant ministries. And that was the model that the Zondo Commission indicated was the cause of the state capture problem. So if you have a political party which is easily penetrated by nefarious interests, you can then have, through the political party, you then control organizations such as state-owned enterprises with massive resources and patronage possibilities. So that hasn't changed, and this commission appears to be an approach to take as an alternative to the legislative process, because that was basically hitting a wall. So instead of doing that, you create this structure through regulations that the president can create, which is a very, very soft and unclear and weak process framework, which doesn't create a very clear relationship between that structure and the SOEs. And it also doesn't end and it's not insulated from political interference, but also the status quo will remain in terms of how the boards are appointed for the SOEs and all the problems that occurred under state capture, all of which remain live.
0: And we're forgetting that there's already a commission, if we want to talk about the creation of something new to manage state-owned enterprises. There's the Public Service Commission, which just the other day got some new teeth, legislation that now gives it a little bit more power. And we heard how Professor Samadona Fikeni at the Madlanga Commission of Inquiry detailed where some of these issues lie. So again, you know, the promise of something new, another commission, for me, it seems a bit misplaced.
8: So the Public Service Commission is a stronger structure than the commission being proposed. But the Public Service Commission relates to the public service, not to SOEs. And so it's not going to influence that. Plus, the Public Service Commission legislative changes don't really structurally change the problems. They don't insulate and truly establish a professional civil service. So even that model, which isn't related to the SOEs, is not going to work either, because it leaves in place the ability for political penetration of the administrations, impacting on merit-based appointments and the quality of people coming into the service. And even if they are high-quality people who come in, they are subject to either direct or indirect political control.
0: Yeah.
8: And that's improper political control. In other words, somebody who's there who wants to exercise patronage can now do so has always been able to do it through the civil service or through the administrations within the state-owned enterprises. That's caused the collapse of provincial government, municipal governments, and all public entities that we have. That's why we see the failures. It comes through that mechanism, and nothing is changing. So the Public Service Commission is a model, if insulated and given the powers to manage the processes of civil service senior appointments, would actually insulate them from political control. But that's not what's been proposed. They've left in place the ability for essentially a political dark room to decide who is going to be the DG or who is going to be the head of an SOE.
0: Okay, and does it seem to, again, misplace the idea of accountability, that usually SOEs would have a line ministry and you have a DG that's meant to ensure that things are running accordingly, and a minister that is politically accountable, that it almost takes this away from them and again centralizes it within the presidency. Cyril's term, a year, 2 years left of his term, and then he can't stand again because constitutionally he's not allowed to do that. And so I worry about this, you know, constant obsession with whatever is wrong in other spheres of government, that it must be centralized within the presidency. And I'm not sure that is healthy for continuity, you know, when the president leaves.
8: Well, there are several things there. Firstly, yes, concentration of power is never a good idea and is not a solution in the case of the SOEs, because what you can always have is that within the presidency that there is oversight of the strategic direction of SOEs. But the fact is that you're trying to penetrate the actual governance structures of the SOEs through centralized power. That's problematic. That's just designed for patronage. When you concentrate so much power in the hands of very few people, it never goes well. So the solution is decentralized power, but you also can't allow ministers to appoint the boards with wide discretion, which is what they have now. That basically is still concentrations of power at the level of a ministry in relation to relevant SOEs. So Department of Transport can exercise massive, Minister of Transport can exercise massive patronage. So can, ministries that oversee Eskom, that oversee other major public entities, that massive patronage is possible. So what we need is a new design for how the boards are appointed, which is separate from ministerial oversight. Ministers should oversee but not be responsible for appointing boards. That's not their job, because that gives them indirect control of everything that happens, indirect control of who the appointment will be. And in terms of the political accountability, what it actually creates is a different form of accountability. You do what the party people in the background want you to do, not what good governance requires you to do. And so you actually have dual accountability streams, and in fact, one trumps the other. So in effect, if you create a solid process that is insulated from political control for appointment of the people who must do the job, the day-to-day job, let the politicians do what they are meant to do. They can provide oversight and supervision, but an independent structure must actually hold people to account for how they behave. But that in the legislation for this super board that the president wanted to create, they also wanted to be exempted from the Public Finance Management Act. And you have to ask why. Why would they want to do that? What would replace it? So the point is that you need to have we need to have rules, regulations, proper supervision, and we can't have political actors and hidden political actors and patronage structures being able to basically dominate these agencies.
0: Thank you very much for having joined us, and perhaps.

0: where he specializes in matters of public governance. It is 27 minutes after 7 o'clock. The first of three tests start this morning for the Proteas up against Australia, with Sandpaper Gate somehow lurking in the background. It's the first time that the two are meeting in this way for test cricket after, you know, the 2018 series that went really pear-shaped here in South Africa. The first test is played in Durban at Kingsmead Stadium, and it starts around 9:30 this morning. The weather is looking pretty decent. There may be some moisture in the pitch, which could help, you know, the seamers. South Africa brought two spinners to the match, and that I think is terribly exciting. Kagiso Rabada is not playing, he's still injured. That may affect us, but again, this is test cricket where, you know, a slow ball and a spinner is perhaps what will work. But we do have Andrich Norkeer, who can, you know, bowl a ball at 150 kilometers plus, so that is a great thing. Pat Cummins is back, I see. Cameron Green has been ruled out, but for the first time, Dr. Ismail Taladia, South Africa is actually seen as the favourites going into this test series. Assalamu alaikum.
1: Wa alaikum salam wa rahmatullahi wa barakatuh to you, Tashreeq, and to the listeners, and Juma Mubarak to everyone. Yes, South Africa looking good, even though they haven't played much test cricket this year. The series against Australia is one where they definitely probably look a lot hungrier to get onto the park and show exactly what they are worth. There's two players on the, as you mentioned, on the Australian side, besides the fact that Cameron Green is not available. Josh Inglis, the wicketkeeper, he's also injured. He's got a fractured finger, and so he's also ruled out of this particular test match. And it's going to be excellent to see Andrich Norkeer charging in. He hasn't played test cricket for the past 3 years. He is fresh, and I think that is an important part of him coming into this test side, because he's going to be charging in with no real inhibitions. He's free to show exactly what he's worth. So very exciting, looking forward to this particular test match. Then there's other international matches taking place. India up against the West Indies, the second T20 international. And then Pakistan is also starting a T20 international series against Sri Lanka. So good international cricket. But all around, there's exciting sport happening all around the world, in South Africa particularly. Let's focus on football. It is the MTN 8 final between Mamelodi Sundowns and Orlando Pirates. That's happening in Durban as well. So lots of sporting action moving to Durban this weekend. But it's also the start of the club football program in Europe after the international break. And tomorrow sees defending champions Arsenal in the English Premier League hosting Leeds United, Aston Villa up against Brentford, Chelsea up against Bournemouth, Ipswich up against Fulham. Big match tomorrow evening sees Manchester United up against Tottenham Hotspurs, who's desperately looking for a victory. And then Crystal Palace on Sunday up against Nottingham Forest, Hull up against Everton. And the match of the weekend, definitely Liverpool up against Manchester City, who is still trying to get over some of their issues. Then, of course, there is La Liga, and I've only selected four fixtures to look at. The top four teams, Alaves up against Atletico Madrid, top of the log, Barcelona up against Getafe, Real Madrid up against Villarreal, and Real Betis up against Osasuna. In Serie A, I've looked at four fixtures: Inter Milan up against Parma, Como up against top of the log AS Roma, Lazio up against Monza, and Cagliari up against Juventus. In rugby, it is the United Rugby Championship, and it is local derbies. That is the focus. And all the Springboks are in action all around the country. The Bulls will be hosting the Lions in a North Derby. And then the Coastal Derby sees the Stormers hosting the Sharks at the Cape Town Stadium tomorrow. There's international rugby with Australia up against New Zealand.

Zealand in the Bledisloe Cup. And let's not forget on the motor racing scene, the Singapore Formula One Grand Prix, already there is a heat warning because when temperatures get beyond 31, 32 degrees Celsius, then players are allowed to put all the drivers are allowed to use cooling systems, so that it looks like it's going to come into play for the Singapore Grand Prix. And then let's not forget MotoGP, the Indonesian Grand Prix is also taking place. And then, of course, local cricket news, the T20 series saw Boland beating Eastern Storm yesterday. The Warriors beat the Northern Cape Heat, and then over the weekend, there's lots of this T20 cricket. That's all from my side for this morning, Tashreeq. I will chat to listeners on Monday as we do an overview of the weekend sport. Ismail Talade saying shukran. Assalamu alaikum wa rahmatullahi wa barakatuh.

0: 100.4 FM Radio 786. It is a Friday. It is the end of the weekend. As we heard Dr. Ishmael Taladia, they're giving us a lineup of quite a full and, exciting sporting weekend that does lay ahead. If there's anything in particular that you are looking forward to for this coming weekend, then let us know on 078-16-1112. That is the number that you can message us on. The number again, also, you can send a voice note, which we'll play during the show a little bit later. And try and get them in now, because we're going to have our interview with the ANC after 8 this morning. It is an in-studio interview. And as you know, also on that number, we do take your messages coming through. And if we have time, we do put it forward to our guests. That number again, 078-16-1112. That is the number that you can message us on.
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0: Tomorrow's weather for Cape Town, well, the sunny day is expected with a southerly wind with speeds of up to 13 kilometers per hour. And our temperatures, they should range from a low of 14 to a high of 23 degrees.
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0: At least 81 U.S. military aircraft were lost or damaged in its illegal war with Iran. That's according to a Congressional Research Service report, which indicates that this tally is not final. The Israeli Occupation Army has confirmed the death of an officer and the wounding of three others in Lebanon. According to the invaders, the 21-year-old combat engineer was killed when his military Humvee reportedly overturned in the Latani sector. The Select Committee on Appropriations says the proposed 10 billion rand fuel relief allocation must provide meaningful relief for South Africans facing high fuel costs. The committee concluded public hearings on the Special Appropriations Bill, which seeks to allocate 10 billion rand to the Department of Mineral and Petroleum Resources. The Civilian Secretariat for Police has raised concerns of a sharp increase in civil claims linked to police misconduct. The Secretariat revealed that cases against police officers have risen significantly over the 5 years. Civil claims increased from just over 10,000 cases in 2021 to more than 15,000 during the 2023-24 financial year. Those are the headlines for now. A news to follow at 7:55 a.m. this morning on Radio 786.
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0: The accident in Loop and Wales Street in the CBD of town itself is not being cleared as yet. That is causing quite a bit of congestion this morning. If you can use an alternate route, then please go ahead and do so. Also, the accident at Witten Circle, Governor Becky Road. A truck has been involved there and the whole roadway has been obstructed, so that is causing quite a pile-up of traffic over there. Please try and use an alternate route if you can do so. Then there's a law enforcement presence on the M5 North at the ramp to the N2 inbound. The left shoulder has been closed. Also, police presence along Jake's Carville Drive. Then a stationary vehicle on the N2 inbound due to an accident just off the road from Kales River Road on the R300 South. The left shoulder has been closed over there. And then also, there's congestion on the N7 South at the ramp from the N1 inbound. All lanes have been closed. Please do remember to buckle up and also keep a very safe following distance.
3: All right, time now for the Rands and Cents report. The biggest story this week, of course, is the fact that petrol is beyond the 30 rand mark. And there's already, Dr. Azhar Jabin, there's already a prediction of another potential 4 rand on top of the 3 rand that we've just had for next month. It goes to show the pressure that the global oil markets are under at the moment, and the reality that, you know, this crisis is not going to abate any quicker or much faster than we had anticipated. That what we're likely to see here now is sustained increases that will nag at inflation at some stage. Assalamu alaikum.
4: Assalamu alaikum. Unfortunately, you're absolutely spot on, Tariq. The difference between the situation that we had in April and the current situation is that in April there were still considerable hopes that a peace agreement would be reached and that fuel oil prices would fall back to their earlier levels, and there would therefore not be any need to act against the inflation that might be generated. On this occasion, though, it seems like all the authorities have lost hope, and certainly President Trump himself has almost said that he doesn't believe that things will quieten down or return to normal until after the U.S. Midterm elections. If that is the case, then you're going to have the persistence of oil prices at $100 a barrel or higher, and that in turn will generate all sorts of knock-on effects on the prices of a whole host of products where fuel is an important input cost in the production of those products. And I think that is the loss of hope of a fallback in oil prices, I think, is one of the reasons why the National Treasury, for example, this time around has not given a subsidy, subsidized the consumer by doing away with the fuel levy as it did in April. I think this time around they say, well, the danger is that prices may remain at these higher levels, and that therefore then if they do provide this subsidy and do away with the fuel levy, they'll be stuck with a huge financing burden in due course.
3: Yeah, because again, the ANC seems to be agitating its own government to relax the fuel levies, but we know that relaxation isn't quite that, because the money then comes from somewhere else to be able to offset that which they are relaxing, perhaps in the immediate term for individual motorists and for other users of fuel. But the money has to come from somewhere, unless there is a fundamental redesign about these fuel tariffs or the levies, and where that money that's generated by the levies, where that money is going to come from.
4: Absolutely. And the situation is that much worse this time around, because it's not just confined to the price of oil. It's also a case of fuel refining capacity overseas, especially in Russia. It's been destroyed by the Ukraine, and refining capacity in Saudi Arabia and other Gulf states has also been destroyed by Iran. And that means that the cost of refined fuel has been rising even more than the ordinary cost of petrol. And South Africa has lost so much refining capacity in recent years that it is now so much more dependent on refined product than just basic oil. And that has aggravated the situation, made the increases even sharper than would otherwise have been necessary.
3: Yeah, and we see how Mr. Dangote and his group of companies are now, aside for what they've done in Nigeria by opening up an oil refinery there, that in Kenya, Tanzania, there's now also agitation for a refinery to be built, that can try and ensure that a product remains local. It gets then goes through the process of refining and hopefully will save some costs and make others a lot more richer on the continent. That's still some time off, so no immediate relief on that front. Let's now go to the World Bank, having raised Sub-Saharan Africa's 2026 growth forecast to 4.3%. It's difficult to to anticipate a growth forecast when at the moment life and economies are still struggling. South Africa is growing at sometimes 0.1%. So where do you think this optimism comes from?
4: Firstly, you are looking at it from the viewpoint of a South African rather than an African in another country. And what this does do is it highlights just how far behind South Africa is falling completely, falling behind so many other African countries where their economies are motoring ahead at a much more prosperous rate. The reason why you've had an upward revision is more generally, we are finding that and the IMF is going to come out with new forecasts next week, the world economy as a whole is doing a little better than had been anticipated following the big increase in fuel prices. And this is because all sorts of ways and means have been found, and I can go into a lot of detail in bypassing the impact of the shortage of oil through the Straits of Hormuz and Bab el-Mandeb. Other ways are being found to source oil and fuel. And in addition, we are seeing such a massive investment drive to develop AI, especially in the United States, that this, the knock-on effects are helping to neutralize some of the deleterious effects of the oil crisis. And that's feeding through into Africa as well. So the world economy is not being hit as badly as we had anticipated as of now for the reasons I've given.
3: Yeah, let's go to Mauritius, where that country, well, that's where the launch has happened, but there is now an Africa Credit Ratings Agency. Why are credit rating agencies important, and why is it important for Africa to have its own?
4: Credit ratings agencies are used by countries or companies who issue bonds or credit to basically give an idea to the potential purchasers of these bonds what the risk of those of a bankruptcy in those bonds ultimately might be. And they actually pay these organizations, credit ratings agencies, to produce a report to analyze how safe and financially the issuer is, to give the potential buyers a bit more an idea of why and it's worthwhile buying such bonds. Now, obviously, if the risk is very high, the interest rate that has to be associated with the issue of those bonds also has to be very high in order to attract people to buy those bonds. And if with a high interest rate, it helps to compensate to some extent for the risk that they are taking. So that, well, what has happened is that in the past, African countries have felt that the leading Western credit ratings agencies, Standard & Poor's, Moody's and Fitch, have been very biased towards giving a very poor credit ratings to African countries and very favorable ones to Western countries. The most classic example was ahead of the global financial crisis in 2008. The United States was given the best credit rating of all, and yet many of the institutions failed or nearly failed as a consequence. And it was felt that the ratings agencies had been biased in giving too good a rating to the U.S. companies. Conversely, with African countries, it's felt that they are penalized by these ratings agencies. So there's been a drive to develop an African credit rating agency. Whether this will attract buyers of the African government bonds any more readily remains to be seen, because people will be suspicious now, still certainly and cynical, that that these African credit ratings agencies, conversely, will favor too much the various African countries. But I think they can serve a good purpose in differentiating between what is really good African country debt and what is potentially suspect debt.
3: All right, then let's receive it with some degree of optimism. Dr. Azhar Jameen, thank you for your time, the Director and Chief Economist at Econometrics. In this week's edition of the Rands and Cents report, or the financial report, on this Friday morning, 12 minutes now before 8 o'clock, a WhatsApp in asking, Tashriq, what do you mean by sandpaper gate? Well, you know, it's the case in which 2018, when Australia was involved in altering the ball by using a piece of sandpaper to essentially alter the ball. And what that does is that, you know, with the ball, you know, not being as smooth as it is, that it changes the trajectory of where the ball is up in the air and eventually how the batsman then connects his bat with the ball. And what had occurred was that this guy called Cameron Bancroft, that he had, you know, essentially he'd a piece of sandpaper in his trousers, and this thing was planned because the captain and the vice captain both got 12-month suspensions or 12-month bans. Steve Smith was seen to have known about the plan and didn't stop it. David Warner was the guy that came up with the plan and asked Bancroft to execute it. And it was a major, major issue, that played itself out here in South Africa. And, of course, Smith broke down in tears at a press conference. There were sponsors that reconsidered their relationship with Australian cricket. Tim Payne took over as test captain, and Australia faced questions about its culture and its winning, costs, winning at all costs mentality. It was a major scar and a reputation damage for Cricket Australia, and lurking in the shadows, because this is the first time that South Africa and Australia is meeting at this level after that scandal, and so lurking in the shadows is this issue called Sandpaper Gate.
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12: So sometimes a lot of patients, they would say, oh, I forgot something, or I can't remember where I put my key any longer, or there's such a long list and I can't remember what's on the list, right? And your memory was so good before. So what is going on, right? So number one, you've got to start moving. Blood flow is extremely important. So 150 minutes of brisk walking per week, right? That comes to about 30 minutes a day is fantastic for you, right? Dancing, doing table tennis, you know, or some form of movement is extremely important. Then feeding your gut. So daily leafy greens, spinach, berries, olive oil, fatty fish, nuts, beans, whole grains, those are important. Drinking your water at least 2 liters a day. Rooibos and green tea is fantastic. And then also when it comes to brain wash cycle, so that is your sleep, right? At least 7 to 8 hours, right? Go to bed at the same time every day. Wake up at the same time every day, because this creates a pattern within the brain, right? Brain clears waste proteins, including like specific proteins during sleep, right? So you'd always want to make sure that there is no screen time at least 1 hour before bedtime, and the room is dark as well. So it's great for you to actually read for about 20 minutes out aloud, you know, during let's just say 1 or 2 hours before sleeping, you know, so that it gives your body that recognition, right, that you are actually going to retire and you're going to go into relaxed mode where you are not sitting in front of a cell phone all the time. Stay tuned to the next program. Be aware, be safe, be healthy. Assalamu alaikum wa rahmatullahi wa barakatuh.
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0: Assalamu alaikum and good morning with the news. I'm Khalil Kathrada. The Department of Home Affairs is set to embark on a fresh process to determine the best and sustainable operational approach to asylum seekers in order to comply with a constitutional court judgment. In a statement, the department spokesperson, Tulani Mavuso, notes that an attempt to practically implement the July order immediately led to serious consequences that could not have been foreseen in that ruling. This includes operations at refugee reception offices being overwhelmed with a matter of days after the DHA issued a directive for these offices to accept asylum applications from anyone seeking protection, including those who entered South Africa illegally. The Director General has since pulled the directive, which was issued on September the 28th. Mavuso says Home Affairs officials were placed at risk and that serious threats to public safety and order had emerged. In July, the Apex Court struck down several provisions of the Refugees Act, declaring them unconstitutional as they prevented asylum seekers from having their claims considered on their merits solely because of immigration-related procedural failures. The Acting National Police Commissioner, Lieutenant General Puleng Dimpane, has appealed to South African citizens to allow government the space to deal with constitutional matters related to asylum seekers. It follows the eruption of violence in the Soweto area in Gauteng and Durban in KwaZulu-Natal. Clashes between immigrants and locals resulted in the burning of a total of 25 vehicles in these two areas. Buildings in Durban were also set alight and some shops looted in Soweto. 3 people were arrested in KZN. Dipane says they understand that there are concerns within communities regarding the issue of asylum seekers and the implications of the recent Constitutional Court ruling. She adds that these are matters that require government response through the appropriate constitutional as well as legal processes. At least 81 U.S. military aircraft were lost or damaged in its illegal war with Iran. That's according to a Congressional Research Service report, which indicates that this tally is not final. It explains that the figures could change because some information remains classified. Combat operations are ongoing and the attribution of individual incidents can be disputed. The largest losses were in the category of MQ-9 Reaper. 45 of these drones were lost. They were said to cost between $30 million and $50 million each, depending on their specific configuration, sensors and weapons package. Other losses included 12 F-15E Strike Eagles, 8 of them were damaged during Iran's retaliatory strikes on the Muwafiq Salty Air Base in Jordan. 7 KC-135 Strato tankers, 5 were damaged in the Iranian strikes on the Prince Sultan Air Base in Saudi Arabia, and another was forced to make an emergency landing due to Iranian retaliation. 4 AH-6 Little Birds, they were deliberately destroyed by US forces during rescue operations, and 2 AT-10 Thunderbolts, one was damaged and destroyed by Iranian fire, and another damaged in the strikes at the Muwafiq Salty Air Base. Indirect negotiations between Iran and America are ongoing. The Iranian Foreign Minister Abbas Araghchi says messages continue to be exchanged through the mediators. He says Tehran presented its plan and, in turn, heard the U.S. side of views on it. Araghchi says they are now studying these views and will provide the response within days. The Israeli occupation army has confirmed the death of an officer and the wounding of 3 others in southern Lebanon. According to invaders, the 21-year-old combat engineer was killed when his military Humvee reportedly overturned in the Litani sector. No details were provided about the circumstances surrounding what it termed an incident. The top story on Radio 786 at this hour. The Department of Home Affairs is set to embark on a fresh process to determine the best operational approach to asylum seekers in order to comply with a constitutional court judgment. In a statement, the department spokesperson Tulani Mavuso notes that an attempt to practically implement the July order immediately led to serious consequences that could not have foreseen in that ruling. That's the news for now. 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

0: Right, it's 8 o'clock on Radio 786. A very good morning to you. Thank you, of course, for being with us. At 9:30 this morning, Test cricket returns to South African screens. The Proteas take on the Australians at Kingsmead Stadium in KZN. The test first day of the test match commences at 1:30 this morning. So that's something to look forward to. Formula One also takes place this weekend in Singapore. Let me just quickly have a look. First practice is at 10:30 this morning, and then there's a sprint race. At least sprint qualifying will be taking place at around 2:30 this afternoon, and then tomorrow's sprint race will be at around 11 o'clock, and there will be the qualifying for Singapore's race on Sunday. It will be taking place at around 4 o'clock tomorrow afternoon, and the race is on Sunday at 2 o'clock. Rwanda is going to get a Formula One race. That is what it's going to look like. Apparently, before 2030, Rwanda is likely to host an F1 Grand Prix, which means that South Africa's chances are now lost. Gaetan McKenzie seems to think that it's not completely lost, but for now, at least, Rwanda seems to have tipped South Africa in obtaining a Formula One race. And even as somebody that is a supporter or a follower of Formula One, I'm not too sad about it, because these things cost a lot of money, and I don't think public money in large mass must be spent on a race that's going to cost millions and millions of rands. So I'm happy to sit this one out, at least this is my perspective. Then I came across a very interesting story on the publication called The South African about Cape Town's property prices. That there's a listing in Manenberg, guys. Just listen to this. A listing in Manenberg for a 3-bedroom home at a rental of 11,000 rand. 11,000 rand in Manenberg. And private property listing, for this Manenberg option is that it's a move-in ready. It's already having been painted. And again, you know, this points to, how expensive the property market in Cape Town has become. That if one looks at a few affordable areas remain: Brackenfell, Reiterwacht, Goodwood, and Brooklyn. Those are supposedly affordable areas. In these suburbs, a potential tenant can rent a 2-bedroom flat or a townhouse for 8,000 rand. And if you have 8,000 rand's rental budget and want a 3-bedroom home, you could get one in Beacon Valley and in Pelican Park. However, when you then take a look at this particular listing in Manenberg, right, is that in any other part of Cape Town, the kind of home that you'd rent for at least 18,000 rand, but home values in Manenberg are less than one-third of Cape Town's average sale price, which is around 2 million rand. And so the average sale price for a home in Manenberg is 660,000 rand. And so if home values translates to rent, then by that logic, it would be at around 6,000 rand, right? And so as it stands right now, if a tenant is willing to pay 11,000 rand for 96 square meters of a home in Manenberg, then the rental value is around 11,000 rand. So there's a matrix of numbers there that, you know, tries to offset what, you know, how many homes, how many rooms, of course, based also on, what the size of the property is. So 96 square meter home in Manenberg, that when you do the sums, then based purely on how the market is put together or designed, then it puts that home in Manenberg for rent at 11,000 rand. That's crazy. So would you rent a home for 11,000 rand in Manenberg? Let me know on 0786 10 11 12. Up next, Community Pulse with Khadija Jams. She now joins us to let us know what's to come in this Friday morning's edition. Khadija, assalamu alaikum.
1: Waalaikum salam en haar span. Ek hoop dit gaan goed met julle op hierdie bewolkte Vrydagoggend. Juma Mubarak. Now, we know it's been an incredibly significant week, and a lot of the programs on Radio 786 has been themed around the fact that we marked the 3-year anniversary of the Al-Aqsa flood. Today on Community Pulse, we're focusing on that. So starting off on contemporary Islam, we recognize that it's been 3 years. And we ask the question, what has the world learned from the devastation in Palestine, and what have we perhaps chosen to ignore? We speak to Dr. Shahid Mati about the human cost, the international response, and what our continued witnessing demands of our conscience. After 10 o'clock, we make time, of course, as always, for messages on 0786101112, taking us up to around 10:30. Now, on our Zikrullah segment today, we speak to Prof. Khalid Al-Waisi about the cost of looking away as suffering in Palestine becomes increasingly normalized. We'll explore what history, faith, and our own conscience demand of us when we are confronted with prolonged injustice. Of course, the last half an hour we devoted to Quran time, playing out with a beautiful rendition of Surah Kaf. Netanyahu, Community Pulse, assalamu alaikum.
0: Wa alaikum, assalamu alaikum wa rahmatullahi wa barakatuh. Looking forward to this morning's program, particularly with Professor Fareed Isaac. I chatted him a couple of, I think about a week or two ago, and he at the time wasn't feeling too great, but happy to hear, of course, that he will be on the program this morning, and also very insightful ideas and thoughts that runs through his mind. So looking forward to that conversation. Also this weekend, another thing that I'm looking forward to is the political debate in Factoryton. Doors open at 3 o'clock. We'll be broadcasting live, of course, a political debate, which I will be facilitating. There will be a number of parties present at that debate, and we are looking forward, of course, to some exciting, you know, debate and argument that will be laid bare on why these parties want your vote. And participating in that political debate will be the ANC, the Democratic Alliance, the Good Political Party, and the Patriotic Alliance. It will be at number 163 Sutherland Road in Windermere, and this will be at the Factoryton Community Centre. Doors open at 3 o'clock, so see you there on Saturday the 10th of October. Talking about politics, so Friday morning is usually set aside for mayoral candidates, though I don't quite have a mayoral candidate with me, but I do have a representative of the African National Congress, a proportional representative candidate, a PR candidate, in the form of Faiz Jacobs is with us. He is standing for Ward 58, and the ANC's local government elections manifesto outlines the governing party's vision for improving municipalities, creating jobs and strengthening service delivery, and rebuilding public trust in local government. This morning, we'll unpack the key priorities contained in the ANC's 2026 local government elections manifesto and what they could mean for communities across South Africa. Faiz, assalamu alaikum, and thank you very much for joining us.
2: Assalamu alaikum wa rahmatullahi wa barakatuh. Greetings to Ashrik and to the family of Radio 786. It's nice to be back.
0: How have you been? It's been a while. Are you still politically active? Of course, given that you are standing as a PR candidate, I'm certain you are. But how have you been keeping?
2: Alhamdulillah. We're all fine. Alhamdulillah, we are good. You know, life gives you ups and downs. I haven't been a public rep, but it's also been nice to be with family and take a break a bit. I am standing in Ward 58, where I stay in Mowbray, Rondebosch, Claremont area. So it's good to be back in public activity again.
0: Lovely stuff. Are you confident to be back? You know, are you confident wearing the green, gold and black?
2: Look, we are concerned. I personally had a lot of time, or am reflective. A lot of issues, a lot of challenges. You know, even if you have problems in the family, you can't deny your family. Mm-hmm. So that's essentially for me. I grew up in the liberation movement of Mandela and Chris Hani. So I am in the organization. I'm loyal, but very critical, a vocal voice. But I think if we come back to Cape Town, we as Cape Townians, and the focus and the reason why we are involved here, I think we need a, we deserve better. We need a city that is affordable. We need a city that we can feel safe in, And we need a city that can build and can our children build future. So that's for me a urgent and important priority.
0: And you know, this is, I don't, of course, mean to be a naysayer or to in any way disparage, of course, the party and so on. But, you know, I mean, I will be lying to you if I say to you that I'm not, even as a journalist, as a commentator, but fundamentally as a voter, I'm enthused by the idea of the ANC. Yes, you can acknowledge the problems. You can acknowledge the as you say, in-house, that, you know, there are issues and you've had to grapple with that. But fundamentally, aside for the whether it's internal factions or divisions, the ANC just doesn't seem like it has its house in order, you know, and then it wants to govern a municipality as well. And when then, naturally, people then do comparisons, you know, with other municipalities or where you've governed, and they look at, you know, almost the shambles that exist with water that's not being reticulated, you know, streetlights that aren't working. Because this is what this election is about. It's about local municipal services. I mean, the party doesn't even have a mayoral candidate, you know, for Cape Town that we know of, that publicly is known. Whatever went wrong with the lists issue and the submission of names on time or not on time to the IEC, you know, is another example of that. So, you know, sorry for you now to be batting at the receiving end of this, but, you know, this is what you're up against. This is the sort of sentiment that people are not excited about the idea of an ANC running almost anything these days.
2: No, I think I hear you. I understand, and I think it's important for us to just acknowledge the views and the feelings that people have. I think the ANC must embrace that. Yeah, in the Western Cape, luckily we didn't have any of the list problems, list challenges. Yeah. We need to count our blessings. I think in the Western Cape, if you compare different to national, you have a DA that has been controlling, running for the last 20 years. The ANC has been in opposition. The ANC has a plan. The ANC has a capable presentation of its candidates. And I think Capetonians deserve better. So I think, yes, there is the Madlanga Commission, and yes, there is the corruption. And for me, it's a daily thing where almost that sense of healing, the sense of putting everything out, laying everything bare. And my family and my father-in-law, when we watch the Madlanga Commission, people say, it's you and your comrades.
0: Yeah.
2: And I think it's fair, but I think what we need to do is these things happen and these things must come forward and there must be light out of these darknesses. And I believe firmly that corruption is something, is a scourge that affects our party. It affects South Africa. Criminality affects all of us. And we need to get rid of it. But we need to get rid of it here also. Yeah. And our people, in fact, all of us deserve better. Cape Townians deserve better. South Africans deserve better. I'm not losing hope. I'm wanting to encourage Cape Townians also to keep hope. Because you see, what's the alternative? You have 20 years of DA rule here. Have life been better for you? Some would argue, yes, we must acknowledge where it is working. We must control, we must protect that's working. But we must actually fix. We haven't dealt with redress, with healing, with legacy. And privilege is still here in our city. We know it's a tale of two cities. So therefore, we must fight the fight. We must jihad. We must struggle. We must continue within. We must deal with the problems of the ANC within. So I'm still committed, probably till my dying breath, to see the organization as a movement of Mandela, a movement that can unite our people, a movement that can represent the different race, tribes, ethnicity, religion, and can manage the different complexities of interest, class, whether it's class, whether it's religion, whether it's tribes. And we need an ANC that is better. And so therefore, we need better people. And therefore, we're putting up our hands, and I will remain one of those that are willing to serve my community, where I come from, the Cape Flats, this community that I love so much, and fight the good fight.
0: So what are you fighting in this election? When you say that, you know, of course, rightfully, that the ANC has been in opposition for the last, 15 years or so?
2: 20 years.
0: Yeah.
2: 2006 was the last. Ibrahim Rasool and Noma Indi was the...
0: Oh, so it's 20 years then.
2: Exactly,
0: so
2: 20 years.
0: So it's at least four election cycles.
2: Yeah.
0: Okay. With that then in mind, when you then take a look at what you think is needs fixing, let's first identify what they are and then canvas how you think the ANC can fix them. So keeping in mind that, of course, this is a municipal election, it is one that's predicated on a lot of local government services. What, when you canvass and look at issues in your ward and more broadly in the city of Cape Town, what do you think is wrong with what we have?
2: I think for us, affordability is the big challenge. And you don't have a caring government in the city council. Despite coming from COVID, despite all of the challenges, They've put in unaffordable, unconstitutional rates, tariffs, water pipes, levies, charges, and now they're still continuing that. So affordability is the issue. In addition to the petrol that's just gone up, another 3 rand going up, that should be our preoccupation. So what is the affordability index? How do you give relief to working families, to the poor, to the homeless, to the indigenous? Even the middle class is struggling because your property rates are astronomically out of proportion. And so that must be reviewed, that must be scrapped, that must be changed. We have alternative to that. We must make it affordable. We must make it affordable even in terms of transport, dignity, distance. Housing for us is a big issue. Backyards, informal settlements. Nothing has really substantively changed. The budget that we have, and we have substantial budget in Cape Town. I've done a few articles about how the budget has been allocated. You spend more for water and sanitation in Clifton, for a Camps Bay area, for water pumps there than your Philippi area. So the city's priorities are skewed. So the question is about housing. And when you talk about housing, we're talking about affordable infrastructure. Jobs is also the big issue. We need, our children need to have creative pathways to ensure that skills are translated into opportunities. And our people that have experience, we have a resilient community. I mean, we come from artisans, skills, ambachsmana. And so how do you look at coaching, mentoring, and building local economic? The city is not having a very deliberate localization policy which says create jobs for the communities where they serve. Dignity, opportunity, and belonging. I think for us, those are key things. Capetonians live here. We work here. But we don't feel a sense of belonging. Things are more catered for a touristy international environment. So we as the ANC say, no, Capetonians first. We need to prioritize ourselves. We need to ensure that if I work, I will be able to afford a house. If my child starting out, we need to create conditions where that affordably comes through. Opportunity and a sense of belonging is key.
0: Yeah. Okay, let's then break them down. Let's on the issue of housing, of course. Well, before we get to housing, you say affordability and you highlight, of course, the 3 rand by which petrol is going up right now and the general sense of how expensive life has become. Are you using the 3 rand as an example of how expensive life has become? Because obviously you would know that is out of the control of even national government. That, you know, the international oil benchmark and the pricing and the way the bulk buyers purchase them and the costs that are associated with that, that, you know, what we're experiencing is not just a case of, you know, a set of circumstances that's beyond our control, but a circumstance that has greeted almost every other nation on this planet. So that's, of course, one element to consider. And then when you more broadly take a look at the other areas of affordability, are you saying that with the rates and how expensive those things have become, that there's an opportunity to relax them, and in what way?
2: Okay, so we must name it. It's the imperialist and Trump and the aggression that's happening in and the Zionist state of Israel that's causing all of us to have this. And yes, I think our government must be trying to find ways of mitigating it. But it is an international challenge, so we all are suffering because of them. But I think there must be a government, a caring government, that says, in light of the inflation, in light of unemployment, in light of all of this, we need to have a poverty alleviation. We need to have an all-encompassing social wage. We need to ensure that we care for the poor. But then also the cost of living. We must have a strong conversation around the cost of living. How do we make it a more affordable for ordinary people? Whether it's early childhood development, whether it's transport, whether it's all of the costs, because the municipal bill that we get, I mean, we all complain that it's unconstitutional that if I owe the city money, they deduct it automatically from my electricity fee. That's not how it's meant to be. But that's a practice that's happening. Yes, we complain about it. People go to court about it, but the city still does that. That is unacceptable. The tariffs, all of those things, those need to be reviewed and scrapped. We also need to make indigent policy more affordable for all of our people. So I think for me, what does that mean? We must ask about a household affordability review. Let's look at the basket. Yeah. Let's look and let's get the clever people in. We might not have all the answers, but let's get the clever people in. How do you make it more affordable? We're not saying people must not pay. Yes, we must all pay. But the city is run for public good, not at a profit. And so what you're seeing now is an extractive city. You're seeing property rights out of kilter. It's now catering for a international market. So that review must be done. Relief, where it must be qualified, must be made accessible. Pensioners, indigent policies must be made affordable, because what happens now, you actually have to, the bureaucracy is just too cumbersome. And so that reliability of service is also important here. Yeah.
0: Okay. The other bit that I just wanted to follow up to the areas that you've identified, and you talk about housing and the basket of what's available. I get you on that, but let's try and maybe just break that down. Are you talking about the general affordability of owning a house or being able to rent a house in the market? Or are you talking about the provision of free houses like BNG?
2: I think both. So we still need to, the city doesn't implement the policy of the BNG housing. Last time they send the money back for national housing on social housing, for example. This Salt River thing that they package is just repackaged and having blue ribbons and cutting it, but they haven't really delivered on that. We have a backlog of more than 400,000 houses. They want to build something ridiculous like 1,500 per annum. So it clearly shows that there's not priorities around that. So affordability is also about looking at the whole basket. How do you get banks? How do you get housing funds? How do you get the subsidy that young married couples can access? So when you are a first-time buyer and you're professional, even now, my daughter, she works, but she's priced out of the market because everything, basic house is now 1.5 million. And people can't afford that. The rental itself in Cape Town, because we are competing with the international market, the rent, we're pricing ourselves out. So that's why we have to say further and further away. So let's have that conversation about what do we need to do. Do we have to have a wealth tax for those that have two or three or four properties? Do we have to, those that are doing Airbnb that is speculative, should we have a speculative tax on those things? Because when we say housing is a basic human right, it's a constitutionally enshrined right, so local government, the city government, must find ways and means of bringing it together. So you must bring private sector together. You must bring the public sector and the housing instruments to make it more affordable.
0: But just on that, you know, the city often gets a lot of heat for its way in which it contemplates social housing, for instance, that, you know, it is a private-public partnership which land is unlocked and you build a piece of property like it is proposed for Rondebosch East, which the residents in Rondebosch East are terribly upset about. But in that example, much like in other examples, that, you know, land is unlocked, a developer comes in, outputs the capital costs associated with, you know, the piping, the water, the brick and mortar structure, the furnishings, etc. And then the city negotiates a discounted rate for rental for those that qualify to be able to afford the discounted rent for a social housing project. Do you have any issue with that approach?
2: So look, we need to learn from other countries like cities like London, New York, where you have multi approach. So yes, you need to look at how we subsidize, cross-subsidize, and have those approaches. But what is happening in the city of Cape Town, they use public land for private development for massive extraction. A lot of the big, good, well-located land, look at what happened with the school. Look at Tafelberg. Look at what happened. They're selling off prime land, and then developers are using it. And it's not used for public good, for dealing with the redress, the legacies of apartheid. You make it more expensive. Even this Conradi operation. I've also heard that why are we using public land, public infrastructure, national government, and you're not giving that subsidy back to our communities.
0: But Conradi is a national government project. In fact, there's a lot of homes, a lot of flats that's being delivered in Conradi, which is almost wholly a national government project.
2: No, I concede Conradi is a national project, but I mean, how do you get the instruments of local to ensure that we get more affordability for our people? So there must be a formula. So I think, yes, national...
0: But is that formula not what I've described as the way the city is doing,

0: negotiate a subsidized rental income, is that not a model that
1: it is
0: worth working?
1: No, it is worth working. I think we can improve on it. That's the point I'm making.
0: Okay, on BNG, I struggle with how you frame it, because the City of Cape Town receives roughly 1 billion rand a year from national government. That money has not grown. In fact, it's reduced when you take into consideration inflation. It means that, I did the sums the other day, it means that at least 40% of the purchasing power of the 1 billion rand is lost because of inflation. And that 1 billion rand hasn't changed. It's remained flat like that for a number of years. So what does that 1 billion rand allow you to do? It allows you to build only 3,000 units per year. And you then sit with something like nearly 500,000 people that are on a city housing list or waiting to receive some sort of a house. So when you consider the flat 1 billion rand that has come from national government to build these houses, how does one understand when, again, national government, including that ministry, is in the hands of the ANC?
1: Okay, let me come in here. The City of Cape Town, there was few occasions where they did not spend that budget. They returned the housing budget. At the beginning of the year, they were allocated money. They did adjustments to their budget. They sent the money back because they didn't want to demonstrate unspending. So there was at least 2 or 3 years where they did that. So what has happened was a lot of the projects that was delivered, especially to your informal settlements, your Khayelitsha, was blocked, and they remained blocked for a long time. So first of all, you need to have the political will and the capacity. And so the city does have capacity to build those houses. But not a lot of that was uptaked for a long time. So yes, we need to improve the budget. Yes, there needs to be more resources. But I argue that political will to deliver, to deal with the redress, to focus on housing, especially for the poor and the unhoused, have not been prioritized in the city government.
0: Okay. Let's move on from this point and look at the other list of issues that you had highlighted, in your list there. When you take a look at your own ward or the ward that you're in, of course, your ward, one would argue, is a little bit better off than some of the other areas, I then look at, you spoke about safety and security there as well as a matter of contention. How does one establish that? Because, we see how crime is out of control at the moment. And, even though it may appear that, the ward that you're standing in is a little bit better off, the reality is that the way crime is proliferating at the moment is that, an area like Belgravia must now get used to daily shootings. We just got a picture from one of our staff members about the army that is driving in the streets of Belgravia. Never, ever thought that would happen. In Rockaby Road in Crawford this week, there was a house invasion where multiple men moved in to try and rob a family and hold them hostage. So the nature of crime clearly is shifting. And I wonder where you think, as local government, there is an opportunity here to think differently.
1: No, I agree. And I think it is a complex problem that we must move away from the blaming. And the SAPS is a national competence and we want more power in the metro. It's not helpful. I think we need to first move away from surviving, because a lot of us are experience daily trauma of this criminality. It's an established infrastructure. We need to have a creative way. We need to have a ability to move us from surviving to thriving. So what does that mean? We need to protect. We need to prevent. And we also need to heal. I think for me, those are the key elements of what is needed. We need a multiple approach to this, because safety cannot be only something that's enjoyed in the affluent suburbs because they have private security. A safety needs to be a constitutional guarantee for all of us and something that we need to strive for. Why can

0: the city city government protects you in Constantia, but you can't provide the same level of security in a Beacon Valley, for example. So it is also a lack of political will that I think we need to bring. So I'm asking, let's bring those creative ideas. You see, what we have now is more control and less protect, because you use a lot of the budget of the Metro Police to look at shot spotter, to look at drone technology, to look at all of these technology to control people, to surveil people, to ensure subjugation of people, to ensure that people know their place on the Cape Flats. But you don't deal with the endemic inherent and what is the political, what is the criminality economy does to our society, and is our politicians involved in turning a blind eye to this criminality? Those are some of the questions I'm asking, because we need effective policing. We need to improve the SAPS. SAPS is itself a criminal enterprise that needs reforming. We just saw that from the Madlanga Commission. We need to ensure that prosecution, so that whole criminal justice system needs upgrading, needs work. But also our communities, how do you get ourselves to move out of the mindset of the killings? Because the killings happen amongst our communities. We have more than 400,000 gang members on the Cape Flats.
1: Yeah.
0: We have family that we know where the Pella Posts is. We know where the drug houses is. And yes, the knee-jerk responses is sometimes vigilantism and that. But we need a systemic solution. We need a government solution. We need a community solution. And I think for me, safer streets.
1: Yeah.
0: We've seen some activities around stop and start safe on safer streets. But I think it also is about how we manifest, how do we create a desired state. Mm. And this healing is important. You know, we are traumatic. The Cape Flats is where trauma, we've inherited trauma from our generations, and we now passing on that trauma, especially males. I mean, if you look at gender-based violence, you see that sense that we all, a lot of us didn't grow up with father figures, and so we just reproduce that poverty, we reproduce that violence, and it must stop. And I think government, we need to have, there was this community, I think it was the Cape Town Anti-Crime Forum,
1: yeah,
0: that did a big, beautiful workshop on what we need to do. We need to get them in as mainstream, because politicians certainly don't have all the answers. But this, for me, represents a fundamental shift. If we can create safer, secure environments in the city bowl, on the Atlantic seaboard, why is that level of safety, can we not transmit it into our Khayelitsha and Mitchells Plain and Belgravia, certainly?
1: Well, what do you mean by that? Safety for the Atlantic seaboard. What's an example of that?
0: So, safety is a feeling, is a sense of when I walk and buy a ice cream on the promenade with my kids, there's a sense there. There's a sense that I can walk freely, I can walk on the promenade. Even when we protest on the promenade, there's a sense of freedom.
1: Yeah.
0: I don't get that same feeling when I have to walk in town center, for example, when I visit my mother at the stall there. So how do you create spaces, safe spaces, a sense of spaces where we can walk and we can see each other as human beings, instead of us behaving like animals, where we have to protect the little that we have, and we be fearful for a gang member or someone that will rob, steal, or abuse us for no apparent reason. Yeah. So that violence.
1: I should never feel this way, because I'm always, I try to always be impartial and truly a professional at the work that I do. But I feel you sorry a little bit, because, I think you're a good guy, and I've known you for a couple of years, etc. But, I struggle with what you say and how it is matched with whether the ANC, can do what you say it needs to do. You know, when till today, Senzo Mkhono remains in a job, we are struggling, you know, to get by. And here's a guy who doesn't have anything to do in terms of going to a job. He's earning his ministerial salary. His decisions are found to have been woefully problematic in wanting to disband the PKTT. And we now, from what you keep referencing the Madlanga Commission of Inquiry, we now know, you know, the type of connections and the connecting of dots that have occurred in terms of the criminal conspiracies and the guys that are really at the top of echelons of this, you know, the gun runners and the guys that are committing the crime, they are really foot soldiers for a much bigger matter at hand. And I really struggle to get on board with the strain that you're suggesting. When to begin with, the foundation is so rotten. It's like, you know, the railway tracks are rusting. It's been rusting for a very long time. And you're asking me to take this risk by giving you my vote when, the rust hasn't been fixed. It hasn't been replaced. It's a train that's about to, you know, fall over into maybe not the Atlantic Ocean, but maybe somewhere in Muizenberg because, you know, the foundation of what you're saying to me seems so rotten to the core. So I think that's what you're up against. I'm not sure whether anybody's been quite frankly and honestly telling you what you're up against, but this is, I can tell you what you're up against. I'm using Senzo Mkhundu as one example. I'm not asking you to comment on that. But what I'm getting at here is that the ANC has suffered a major knock in confidence from South Africans all over the place. And asking Cape Townians to support you when even you don't have a mayoral candidate. There's no leader for the ANC in the Western Cape. There's always a convener. There's always a... The ANC in the Western Cape couldn't even manage its own affairs. Why should we trust you to run a municipality? And so that quite frankly and honestly, is how South Africans are feeling about this party with such a rich tradition.
0: Now, I think it's a fair comment. I embrace those comments, and it's important for us to listen to what people have to say. Look, there is personalities, there's greed, there's all of these rot. And I'm not one of those that will try to defend the indefensible.
1: Yeah.
0: These things must happen. I'm saying not in my name, and it mustn't happen in the ANC's name. What is there if you can't have hope? The alternative, yes. So Muslims, Cape Townians gave the DA 20 years as the alternative. Yes, this is where we are. Because Cape Town, on our current trajectory, are we gonna be able to be Cape Townians that can afford and live here? So for me, it's about, yes, we need to be better. But are we going to give the DA, which clearly has shown that they cannot unite our people, is this going to be a little Tel Aviv? Are we going to create that? Yes, we're marching for Palestine, and the ANC has delivered on IJC, and the ANC will always remain loyal and principled to the Palestinian cause, and the principles of the ANC has always been right, fair. The policies, how it has been implemented is varied, and I think that is a fair point that we need to make. But given all of those things, given the big picture here in Cape Town, what is your alternative? Do we support the smaller parties that don't have the capacity, don't have the ability, don't have the... because some of them are just lackeys of international forces. Mm. And how do you co-create a Cape Town that's for Cape Townians? So that's why I'm very deliberate in the using of the words Cape Townians. You see, for me, I am a Cape Townian. You were a Cape Townian. You born and bred here. So as others that lives in the township, that lives in the backyard, we cannot say that our politics must not be able to deliver a better future for us. We must be hopeful, but we must also strive towards that. Yeah. So yes, I hear what people are saying about the ANC, and it's fair. It's just. But you cannot give up on the principles. Remember, a lot of the times in life, good things happen first as an intention, yeah. as a niya, as a will. If there's a critical mass of Cape Townians that say, we deserve a better Cape Town. We deserve a Cape Town that is caring, sharing, and for all of us. If all of us have that as a collective belief, and that's what I would want to encourage people.
1: Yeah.
0: Look at Mamdani. Mamdani was someone that went to ordinary New Yorkers and listened to ordinary New Yorkers. And he said to ordinary New Yorkers, what is it that will bring agency? You know this word, amandla, al-krach animenso, all power to the people. He actually implemented that. He was an instrument, he is a vehicle, he's a servant for our people. Can we not get to that point? I'm not talking about me, not me as Mamdani, but can we not get more Cape Townians to be that servant? Whether you're from the DA, whether you're from the ANC, whether you're from... But we get Cape Townians to stand together and say we deserve better, and we can, and we work towards better. So that, for me, is the agenda that I'm pursuing. Yeah. And it's in the organization that I belong to, the ANC that I know, the ANC that I grew up. Not yeah. the ANC that has gone wayward. And so we must confront that. I confront it all the time in the organization. You know, the ANC, the one thing about it, despite all of it, it actually puts out all of its stuff. If there's a disagreement, it's there in the open. But Langa Commission is a product of the ANC, warts and all. So what comes out of this is hopefully a future that we will never have this level of corruption going forward.
1: Yeah. All right, Faiz, we are out of time this morning. I just want to be able to play, if Luqman would permit me, a clip of Chris Hani. And, you know, this just, I thought, is maybe a relevant point, particularly as we consider, how, for instance, we contemplate a life that, you know, is perhaps questioning how our economies were to be designed and our lives were to be designed itself. So I leave you on this note, with this particular clip. We'll take a break there. Then once we return, of course, we'll go to the WhatsApp line at 0786 10 11 12. Faiz, thank you very much. That's about the time that we do have left for the program. We appreciate you and all of the very best for the upcoming local government elections.
0: Shukran for having me.
1: Yeah, now, Chris Hani, when the heydays of the ANC anticipating, to assume governance, this was the vision. Let's hear whether you are still convinced of this vision.
2: Do you suggest for South Africa? I got the impression yesterday that you depended on the communist program to execute the redistribution of wealth, which you would like to see. Is that right?
3: Well, I'm happy to meet you. I have got a Cape Townian background as well. I grew up in Stellenbosch and I enjoyed my stay there for a long time. Which economic program? Well, I think South Africans are discussing which is the best economic program to implement in a post-apartheid South Africa. Even non-Marxists are agreed that something has got to be done about the redistribution of wealth in our country. I know at any rate, I know that Professor Sam-Peter Blanche of Stellenbosch, who for a long time was a member of the Nationalist Party, I don't know if he still is, also agrees that in addressing the imbalances in our country, something has got to be done, something drastic. You know, we want to bring about social harmony in our country. And that social harmony is impossible if we do not redistribute wealth and resources. I'm not referring to vulgar equalization. All I'm saying is that every person in South Africa, at least we should try, that should be our objective, should have at least 3 meals a day, should have shelter, not the squatter shacks, nor compounds. Every child must have access to proper schools. We must have the same medical facilities. How do we do that? I don't think we South Africans must look for models, But I think we have got a duty. If we have got to stop the current divisions, if we have got to heal the wounds of apartheid divisions, to balance things. Now, you are an African. You have got your own history. You are part of the important national groups in our country. At one time, you were disadvantaged. The British treated you as a second-class citizen. You were not given, your language was not given the same status as English. You were an ordinary farmer in the 30s and 40s and very poor, most of you. We are exactly in the same position as blacks. You know, I went back where I was born, where my mother is, as soon as I got into the country. She stays in only one hut. When I had to sleep there, she had to negotiate with neighbors to provide her newly arrived son with some shelter. I'm just using me as an example. Most of us are in that position, most blacks, in the rural areas and in the townships. Now, apartheid has decided not to provide housing for us. Now, you were nationalized. It's only now that you are speaking about privatization. You nationalized Eskom, ISCO, SETS. You worked out affirmative programs to uplift the Afrikaner. You helped them with heavy subsidies to buy farms so that they should have land. The ANC says, equally, emerging out of a disastrous situation which has impoverished millions, the state must intervene. We cannot leave it to private enterprise to try to distribute resources. And certainly we want to nationalize enterprises like Eskom, ISCO, SETS. But at the same time, we say we are for a mixed economy. And in doing so, we must also take into consideration not to repeat the mistakes of Eastern Europe and Africa. I think we're all agreed about economic growth so that, you know, more jobs should be there. And I'm sure when we nationalize, we shall take that into consideration. But essential services, those things were needed by the people, like postal services, transport, electricity. A government must ensure that, you see, Mr. and Mrs. Average also get a slice of the cake. But we shall allow private enterprise to continue in our country. We shall continue to accept foreign investment. But of course, every government sits down to draw guidelines so that in the final analysis, the operations of conglomerates like Anglo-American, for instance, has committed a crime against our people. I'm sure you have been to the compounds. Despite, you know, the accumulation of profits, you know, the housing they have built for our people is not fit for animals. And the conditions, discriminatory conditions and labor practices are terrible. We as a government must ensure, we must set up guidelines for the operations of private enterprise as well as multinational corporations. Yes, profits will be allowed to be taken out, but at the same time, they've got an obligation towards the social upliftment of those who are participating in the operations of their companies. I think this is only, people say that nationalization has not worked anywhere. We don't have that history. We know that the British after the war nationalized, I'm sure the French as well. There's a bit of nationalization in the Scandinavian countries as well. Our nationalization, in fact, is guided by a concern to bring about social justice. Our capitalism, I said so when I was speaking yesterday, has never demonstrated a social conscience. I don't know the situation in other countries. That's why, as I say, we are for a mixed economy. But again, I want to assure whites in South Africa, we have no intentions to nationalize private property. They will remain in their houses. You know, some people are so simplistic. They think that next time there's an ANC government, we are going to be rushing to grab people's cars. We are going to be grabbing people's houses. In our constitutional guidelines, we are emphatic that private property is private property, and every South African will retain his or her private property. And I think this assurance should be satisfying to those who possess houses, beautiful cars, and that sort of thing. We are only concerned about the commanding heights of our economy.
1: Yeah, you know, what a pity we were robbed of such a leader, you know, with speaking with such clarity. You know, we're not going to take your houses. You know, capital has never been trusted on its own to work to the benefit, of course, of the majority. And so Nadir on the WhatsApp line saying, wow, I can't help but get a lump in my throat and shed a tear. Chris Hani had a great mind and what a human being. Ahmad saying, wow, Chris Hani, brilliant. Was he our Malcolm X? I think he could have been. He had the potential for it. 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
1: All right, let's all take a collective big breather in so we can see how much of the WhatsApp messages we're able to get through. So, here we go. Assalamu alaikum. The high rental Manenberg, 11,000 rand per month, will be taken by gangsters for money laundering. It's a corrupt scheme. Why don't you accommodate Riyad Marman of Azania to have an interview on the radio with you? Please give him a chance to talk. Kudos to you, Tashirik, for always conducting such an impressive interview, no matter whom is on your show. That ANC candidate was such a waste to listen to. The basics petrol increase, as you mentioned, has nothing to do with the local municipality. Please interview Muhammad Saleh Kader from the CMC. They build RDP houses in the islands, not even building a park for the children. Aslam Kasim tells us that children, that you can use our park. There are three other parks adjacent to these RDP houses. Our park is a mess. Our children can't even use the park. The ANC is corrupt. They know they are corrupt. We know they are corrupt. And they know that we know that they are corrupt. They want us to know that they are corrupt. They attempt to deal with their corruption. The DA is also corrupt. They know that they are corrupt. We know that they are corrupt. They don't know. They don't want to know. That they are corrupt. They don't want us to know that they are corrupt. They know that we know that they are corrupt. They don't know what they don't want us to know. What they are doing is corruption, and they won't deal with their corruption. They entitled, and the DNA of their manifesto is, if it's white, it's right, Juma Mubarak. But just to add, okay, assalamu alaikum, the ANC is corrupt. We see it every day on the different commissions. Nothing is done about it. So how can the local ANC that must report to the national structure be able to do anything? Yes, the DA is an issue, but how is it that the ANC helped? How can we trust them? They threw away our revolutionary movement. And just to add, Cyril and his family still supplies Israel with coal. Who's fooling who? Cyril is the problem. The man has single-handedly destroyed the ANC and has sold off the country to his masters. When he is gone, so will the ANC and the country be. God help us all. Does Faiz really think that we Muslims can give our vote to them after creating the mess we are in? They are no better than the Zionist DA, and the sane Muslims with two working brain cells cannot give a single vote to the Zionist DA nor the ANC. We as Muslims must go and do, but not for the Zionist DA nor for the ANC. Enough is enough. Salah Al-Qadol in studio, and these lackeys have become and have propagated and advocated for their corrupt justifications. Says that one there from Rashad. The rand was 2 rand to the pound and 50 cents to the US dollar in the time that the National Party was in power. People don't need to sell their homes to afford to eat. Voting for the smaller parties will put them in the game, not just the ANC versus the DA. Tashirik, I agree with you regarding the ANC representative interview. I say no to the ANC, and that caused all our problems when they had full power and ran the Western Cape back then. What good did they do for us coloureds at the time that voted for the ANC? So no ways that the ANC did enough damage. I believe that behind the scenes, the DA and the ANC have the same puppet masters, but the DA is the master's favorite. The DA is corrupt as well, but they are just better at covering their tracks, better at blowing up the inefficiencies of the ANC, and better at marketing themselves and using deceptive language. The ANC is corrupt, yes, but voting for them just so that the DA don't get in free Palestine, says that message there. The ANC has lost all credibility. There's no comeback after 30 years of their blatant disregard for the people. Their track record speaks for themselves. The ANC is certainly not fighting for the people on the Cape Flats, is that message there. Yeah, I'm sorry, this is about the time that we have left. There's a bit of a lengthy message. I'll read it to myself. There's one person that says they'll vote for the ANC. And yeah, there's a couple of people that's commenting on the message regarding the earlier thing that even I got confused reading. But I think the common denominator in the feelings of very many people that are participating on the WhatsApp line is corruption that worries them. And I think there you need a little bit more than just salt water to fix the problem. It's going to require a lot more than that. And I don't know how you feel, but shame. I feel sorry for Faiz. Really, really. I do. I really do. Anyway, that's about time we have left for this morning's program. Thank you very much for tuning in. Professor Farid Isaac is a treat that's to come up next on Community Pulse. So let's look forward to that. But first, your latest news with Khalil Kathrada.
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11: Assalamu alaikum and good morning with the news. I'm Khalil Kathrada. A few international airlines have heeded the warning of the Yemeni armed forces that Saudi airspace, except over Mecca and Medina, has become a theatre for Yemeni military operations. The German aviation holding company Lufthansa, as well as Air India, have announced that they will suspend flights to the kingdom's capital, Riyadh. A Lufthansa spokesperson says they will halt flights until 16th October due to the current developments in West Asia. Air India says it has cancelled all flights to Riyadh until tomorrow. The Yemeni forces have targeted the King Khalid International Airport in Riyadh as well as Najran Airport in retaliation to the ongoing aggression on Yemen. Video and images have emerged of a Saudi Airways A320 plane on fire. It's believed that a drone struck the plane at Riyadh Airport. Police have confirmed that a mother and two children who were last seen on Tuesday in Lansdowne returned home safe and unharmed yesterday evening. The 39-year-old woman and her children, aged 7 and 11, were reported missing this week. They had left the home in a VW Polo Vivo, which was driven by the mother. The Department of Home Affairs is set to embark on a fresh process to determine the best and sustainable operation approach of asylum seekers in order to comply with a constitutional court judgment. In a statement, the department spokesperson Tulani Mavuso notes that an attempt to practically implement the July order immediately led to serious consequences that could not have been foreseen in that ruling. This includes operations at refugee reception offices being overwhelmed within a matter of days after the DHA issued a directive for these offices to accept asylum applications from anyone seeking protection, including those who entered South Africa illegally. The Director General has since pulled the directive, which was issued on September 28th. Mavuso says Home Affairs officials were placed at risk and that serious threats to public safety and order had emerged. In July, the Apex Court struck down several provisions of the Refugees Act, declaring them unconstitutional as they prevented asylum seekers from having their claims considered on their merits solely because of immigration-related procedural failures. The Acting National Police Commissioner, Lieutenant General Puling Dempani, has appealed to South African citizens to allow government the space to deal with constitutional matters related to asylum seekers. It follows the eruption of violence in the Soweto area in Gauteng and Durban in KwaZulu-Natal. Clashes between immigrants and locals resulted in the burning of a total of 25 vehicles in these two areas. Buildings in Durban were also set alight and some shops looted in Soweto. Three people were arrested in KZN. Dipani says they understand that there are concerns within communities regarding the issue of asylum seekers and the implications of the recent Constitutional Court ruling. She adds that these are matters that require a government response through the appropriate constitutional as well as legal processes. The top story on Radio 786 at this hour. A few international airlines have heeded the warning of the Yemeni armed forces that Saudi airspace, except over Mecca and Medina, have become a theatre for Yemeni military operations. The German aviation holding company Lufthansa, as well as Air India, have announced that they will suspend flights to the kingdom's capital, Riyadh. That's the news for now. More news on Radio 786 at 10 o'clock.
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13: Cape Town, Saturday the 10th of October. 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

In the name of Allah, the most kind, the most merciful. 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Dit is alreeds die 9de Oktober 2026 and that corresponds with the 27th Rabi al-Thani. 14:48, 9 minute oor 9 en ek weet julle welkom to this Friday edition of Community Pulse. Thank you as always for joining us on Radio 786-100. 0.4 FM. I am Khadija Ajam. Pleased and privileged to be in your company. Ons is mos daai span elke week se oggende tussen 9 en 12. Soos altyd herinner ek vir julle die paaie was baie stil vanoggend. Ek weet nie, was it just in my neck of the woods or the route that I take? Maar het was verbaasend stil. So ek weet nie, is daar ophoop van verkeer ergens anders in die stad nie. So enige iets is wat julle vir ons wil van laat weet. 0786101112 0786101112. The number to text us on any traffic congestion, road closures of hoe dit ook al sê, sommer dit julle boodskapies, hoe gaan dit met julle vandag? Steer dit gerus deur julle plannetjies vir die naweek en sovoorts. Our outside broadcast team is out and about this morning and of course bringing Juma live to you from Masjidur Rashid, that's on the corner of Diamond and Military Road in Steenbok. En soos altyd, sê ons vir julle as julle in die area is, kom groet gerus, kom in die span en kom groet gerus. As we continue through the month of October, we are reminded of two very, very different but equally important aspects of our everyday lives, our mental well-being and our physical health. Mental Health Month shines a light on the reality that mental health challenges affect millions of people, with many of us experiencing these challenges ourselves or knowing somebody who has. It's an opportunity to break the stigma, encourage conversations around conditions such as anxiety and depression, and remind people that seeking help is a sign of strength. It's been an incredibly significant week. You know that a lot of the programming, particularly on NRA and our news programs, have been themed around the fact that we've marked this week 3 years of since the Al-Aqsa flood, 3 years since we've seen this genocide live streamed on our screens. And I want to read something for you it's words from Hussam al-Shurafa in Gaza, and he says, let these words shake us out of our comfort. And I quote, if you lived with us in Gaza for just one day, you would spend the rest of your life kissing the walls of your home. End quote. I'm going to read that again. If you lived with us in Gaza for just one day, you would spend the rest of your life kissing the walls of your home. End quote. He says this is not just a war. It is a Zionist genocide enabled by a global system of power and oppression. From the U.S. military-industrial complex that arms and funds it to the co-opted neighboring Arab regimes led by the UAE and Saudi Arabia, who have normalized and betrayed to every capital in the East and West complicit through their silence and inaction. We cannot be silent. Silence is complicity. We need to talk about Gaza. Pray for Gaza, stand for Gaza, and resist. End quote. And so today on Community Pulse, our programming will be themed around that three-year anniversary that we are marking. So on Contemporary Islam this morning, we will be joined by Dr. Shahid Mati. And I'm smiling because Tashreeq just indicated that we're having another speaker on who also came from the University of Johannesburg a couple of years ago. He's not with him anymore, but so it's Dr. Shahid Mati that's joining us in our first hour. We ask, what has the world learned from the devastation in Palestine, and what have we perhaps chosen to ignore? Dr. Mati will speak about the human cost, the international response, and what our continued witnessing demands of our conscience. Then, of course, after 10 o'clock, news, messages and requests, 0786101112. Taking us up to our Dhikrullah segment, we'll be joined by Professor Khalid Al Uwaisi about the cost of looking away as suffering in Palestine becomes increasingly normalized. We'll explore what history, faith and our own conscience demand
of us when we are confronted with prolonged injustice. As always, a beautiful rendition of Surah Kaf is what we will be playing out with. And we remind you to follow us on all of our social media platforms. Also, look for us on WhatsApp and follow us there on our WhatsApp channel. Most of those news stories that you hear about, you will find the updates there. Also, all of those links to those conversations, many of the conversations that we do have, that we upload onto our YouTube platform. And of course, I want to remind each and every one of you that yes, there's often very robust conversations happening on our social media platforms, on Facebook, on Instagram, and on TikTok. So head on there and follow us. But for now, contemporary Islam follows after the break. Stay with us on 100.4 FM.

0: Now, 3 years ago, on October the 7th, the 3 years on from October the 7th, the question is no longer simply what happened, but what 3 years of witnessing the devastation in Palestine have done to us as a global community. For 3 years, we have watched homes destroyed, families torn apart, people displaced, children killed, and an entire population endure unimaginable loss and suffering. We have seen the horrific images, heard the horrific stories, and watched the numbers climb. Yet the question still remains, what have we actually done with what we have witnessed? Have we become desensitized to the suffering? Has Palestinian death and displacement become normalized? Even as I'm saying this word, those words, I find myself completely jarred and jolted, because initially when we saw these images, we were completely gut punched and we shivered. But now we want to ask, what does it say about the world when such immense human suffering can continue for so long? So today we want to move beyond the headlines and statistics and confront the human, moral and historical questions that remain 3 years on. What has changed? What hasn't? What has the world learned, and what may we have chosen to not see? Joining us for this important reflection, we have on the line with us Dr. Shahid Mati, who's a senior lecturer in the study of Islam at the University of Johannesburg in the Department of Religion Studies. Dr. Mati, assalamu alaikum and welcome. Shukran for joining us. Jumma Mubarakah.
1: Wa alaikum salam wa rahmatullah wa barakatuh, Khadija, to you and all the respected listeners of Radio 786. Jumma Mubarakah to you too and to everyone. Shukran for this program and being part of it and inviting me to be part of it.
0: Now, let's start the conversation by asking you, Dr. Mati, as an observer, as somebody, as a historian, as somebody who's very much, attuned and clued up with what's happening geopolitically speaking. What does this date, October the 7th, and when we speak about 3 years on, what does this date mean to you?
1: Bismillah ar-Rahman ar-Rahim. I think if we can start by just making all rahmah or asking Allah's rahmah on all the shuhada of Gaza from October the 7th up to this very, very moment, and that Allah conveys to them our greetings, our gratitude to them, and especially to the show, to all them, but all the fighters of the resistance on that very Mubarak, beautiful, difficult, hard moment, but still a beautiful moment of that Saturday of 7th October 2023. So just if we all do this dua of Allah's rahmah on all their souls, and that Allah conveys to them our deep gratitude. And they say us, humanity, of course, the Muslim Ummah, but all of humanity, as you said, you begin with humanity. So 7th October is perhaps one of those, not perhaps, it's one of the great days in our contemporary calendar. And in the Muslim calendar, I think and there are a few events, but if I'm to just refer to two, 7th of October, Tufan al-Aqsa, when the voice of al-Shaheed, Muhammad Daif, Abu Khalid, came and made that announcement. And the other great date, of course, is the Islamic Revolution in 1979. So this is Allah subhanahu wa ta'ala's lutf, Allah's benevolence, Allah's mercy on us that we could witness these 2 days. But coming to 7th of October, we know, everybody knows that the struggle in Palestine began long before 7th of October. But 7th of October, if I'm to, in history too, it is that moment, that rupture in history, where a group of individuals embodying that Quranic ayah that says, Rabbana, the ayah that starts and says, and why do you not fight in the path of Allah and oppressed among men, women, and children whose cries, oh Allah, oh our sustainer, deliver us from this place whose power, those who have power over us are oppressors. and send us from the a patron helper. The next ayah says, "Alladina yuqatiluna fi sabilillah," those who fight in the path of Allah. And they are the friends, they are protectors, they are the friends of Allah subhanahu wa ta'ala. And so 7th October, what he did when this group of people said, we can no longer live under an embargo. It just cannot go on indefinitely. And this poem of in 1925 earlier, Abu Qasim al-Shaabi wrote, he says, إذا أراد اليوم الشعب حياة, that when a people one day wants freedom, فلا بد أن يستجيب القدر, then providence, what we call قدر and قدر, must respond. That is the agency Allah gives us as human beings. فلا بد أن يستجيب القدر ولا بد للليل أن ينجلي, and this dark, difficult night, ينجلي, must break into dawn. ولا بد للقيد أن ينكسر, and the chains that have bound us, those chains must break. And this is September, October the 7th. It is one of the most Mubarak days in our human history. It is such a beautiful day. It's a difficult day, and I know, and I, when I say this, 75,000 people at least, Palestinians who have names, who have ages, have been murdered by Israel. So I don't say this lightly, because it's not for me to sit here and to say these people in Gaza have carried it. And some of the figures tell it's more than 75,000. So this is not in, when we say it's a day for humanity to commemorate, to say this is what makes us human beings. I don't say that lightly. But truly, because of and the children starving, people still starving as we speak. Mm-hmm. So I say this with great difficulty, because not for me to speak on behalf of people of Gaza, I don't have that right. But to say that this day salvaged human dignity, that is what 7th of October means. And we can link it then to the events in history.
0: Mm. Now let's do that, because we ought to understand it within the much longer history, not just of Palestine, but of the whole region. And oftentimes it is seen as an isolated event. So there's so much focus on October the 7th. There's reference to the genocide having started then. And we want to do that before we shift our attention to what this has done to Palestinian society. So perhaps, Dr. Matthew, you can also maybe give us a sense of why it's so important for us to see it as part of a much longer history.
1: Yes, because 7th of October is part of a tradition. It just doesn't erupt from nowhere. It's linked to what is before it, and it is linked to what will come for what after. But we do speak what is used in Christian theology, they use the term a kairos moment, if you want. A moment where an eruption. So, and 7th of October can only have been possible, you know, that day, 7th of October, could, because of the sacrifices, because of the struggles that went before it. Not very long ago, we spoke about Sabra and Shatila. And then a few months earlier, we spoke about An-Nakba in May 1948. And we go back to 1936, you know, the first Intifada, actually. 1917 already. So 7th of October is linked. It doesn't stand. We cannot understand 7th of October until we understand. And we know that by now, all you human beings today in the earth, in our world, and Muslims. But what 7th of October, if anybody had forgotten, the Arab Spring was an important event that took place in 2011, whatever our readings and whatever our critique of it is, when people in the Muslim world wanted freedom from dictatorship. And that is another question that we have to figure on, because, inshallah, talk more about when people said to these rulers who are ruling the Muslim world, who are dictators, who are despots, but because of, and that important event, and however it went this way or that way, but somehow Palestine was pushed back. So 7th of October is the reminder that Palestine, as they say, قضيتنا الأولى, is still the top priority of humanity and of the Muslim Ummah. So that 7th of October reminded that we cannot forget what happened since 1917, what happened in Palestine. So 7th of October came to bring us back and say that the Palestinians will not be quiet. And they were never quiet, let us just be clear. The Intifada in 1987, the Intifada of the year 2000, Islamic Jihad, Hamas, the communist nationalist groups such as the Popular Front for the Liberation of Palestine, the Democratic Front for the Liberation of Palestine, and even some people within Fatah. So all that. So the 7th of October was to say, bring us all back, to redirect our compass, to put it back the compass that this is the way the struggle must take place. That is why 7th of October is important. The resistance were not unaware of what the consequences would be. The resistance understood that Israel and the Western imperialism led by the United States is vicious. They were not going in there with their minds closed. They were not romanticizing anything. But they also knew that if we do keep quiet, and even parts of the Islamic movement in the world, somehow we came to live with the situation. And that is a big problem because it's going to create us problems for always. And therefore, 7th of October changed the world. So yes, that's the historical connection. As you say, 7th of October is not an isolated event. There cannot have been a 7th of October if there were not all the other actions and all the other acts and all the other sacrifices of people in Palestine, but also in Lebanon, in Yemen, you know, people of Iran, etc., the suffering of Iraq. So that is what 7th of October, if you want, underlines all that and brings us all back to the reality of struggle for a world of justice and a world of love, because Muslims so intensely love this world. We love life. We love humanity. We want to live. And therefore, because we love the beauty of this earth, we love the beauty of being in this world, therefore we fight. And 7th of October brought us all back. That is the beauty of this day. It awakened us and it put us to focus again to the best of our ability.
0: Now, Dr. Mati, I mean, we recognize what a turning point October the 7th was. And I want to quote here from the words of Al-Qassam Brigade.

0: 2023. But he points out that their deed was immense. He says that generations will remember them as makers of glory, changers of the face of history and the world's balances, as the steadfast defenders of the Palestinian nation's honor and sanctity on this narrow besieged land, awakened the consciousness of the free and exposed all conspirators and abandoners. And so I'm paraphrasing what he says, but it's in line with your comment and your response now, Dr. Matthew. We speak about it awakening the consciousness of the free and exposed, of course, the conspirators. But what it's also done is, of course, you know, there's been enormous loss of life, and he refers to that the price has been heavy. Let's turn our attention to that, and that the very fact that, yes, sometimes we reduce it to numbers, ya salam, and can we even begin to comprehend what this has done to Palestinian society? And why is it, I suppose, some of us, you know, we still feel that it's unfathomable, that it's incomprehensible, and yet it is, because this is still happening. The very fact that it seems in some ways that it's become normalized. I mean, dare I even say that, Dr. Mati?
1: If you'll allow me, what can I add above what Abu Ubaida Ridwanullah Ta'ala Alayhi Hudhayfa Kahlut? What can I say after this Mujahid? Him and his fellow Mujahideen, I can't add. It's just true. This person, and not only him, but so many, but Abu Ubaida, Abu Hamza. When these people speak, we keep quiet. Not because their words are, but because of their deeds. The deeds. Ismail, you know, Ismail Haniya, his three sons with their children, said Hassan Nasrullah. When these people speak, we keep quiet. Not because they are above us, or they've got some supreme minds or souls, but because they, in the words of the Quran, they carried out what they said. They gave their children, and so just to say that. But yes, you know, and therefore it's not for me to speak and say the Ghazan mother, and more important than all this are the child in Gaza, the children of Gaza, especially the orphans. They are the greatest in all of this, because they understand, and so it's very difficult, because when I sit here to talk about them. But yes, of course, it is as you quote Abu Ubaida Ridwanullah Ta'ala Alayhi, that when he says the price, he acknowledges that, because these are not bravado people. These are not people who just want a gun and shoot. They are not just standing. No, they're extremely responsible people. For them, the Palestinian resistance in Islamic Jihad, in the PFLP, in Hamas, these people are not trigger happy. They violence is not their lives. They don't look forward to coming home with a gun and being in a trench. As you said, because they're not statistics, they want to be with their families. As Rafif Ziyada says in a poem, my grandfather just wanted to sit under the tree somewhere between Yafa and Haifa and watch my grandmother making Salatul Fajr. Mm. That's what they want to do. That's like, and yes, the price has been hard. I'm perhaps repeating, but it's so difficult. Mm. When we look these Palestinian mothers and children in the eyes, and if people despair, one can understand for a moment. Not one must understand. We must see. So we don't speak bravado here. We're not sacrificial lambs. That's not the Quranic worldview, that people must just go to a lamb because the Lord wants blood. That is not our aqidah, that Allah just wants blood to flow. No. But because we want a better world, and that better world requires for us to do the right thing, to struggle. And struggle, and it's difficult again to say, struggle comes with difficulties. It demands of us to give. And so, yes, what is the doctor who

0: we're still in Israeli incarceration, Abu Safiya. What did they do to the doctors? These be the doctors, the nurses in Gaza, in the hospitals. They are the equal of Abu Ubaidah, and they are the equal of Muhammad Daif, and the equal of Hassan Nasrullah, because these are all the people, like the children and the women at Karbala. The women and the children in Gaza are the equal as the Mujahid with their guns, and who are fighting and who took on the Israeli enemy. So I don't know much what to say, except to say, yes, it is hard, it is difficult. Of course, one doesn't want to see the news anymore, because you just see, just now a few days ago, they again just bombing 3-4 since the so-called peace treaty that they signed, supposedly guaranteed by Donald Trump. Over 1,200 of human beings with names and with ages and dreams. And we have, alhamdulillah, we have their names. We must print their names always. As in Lebanon, they just kill and they just kill. As they killed in Iran, as they killed in Yemen. And so. But coming back to Gaza, it's hard to speak about it. But that is what 7th October, that you strive for Allah's sake. And that's why we believe, if there's victories in this world, if it's not, Allah's promise is for Al-Qiyamah, inshallah.
1: Dr. Mati, we want to pick up on some of the points that you mentioned after the break. It's so important that we recognize our own complacence, our own, at times, even complicity within this, and that we, exactly as you say, you know, that it feels like one wants to despair, but we don't have the luxury of doing that while Palestinians are being massacred and slaughtered in their numbers. And so let's pick up on that after the break. Dr. Shahid Mati, who is a senior lecturer in the study of Islam in the Department of Religion Studies at the University of Johannesburg, joins us this morning as we place our focus on October the 7th, but ask, what has 3 years of witnessing done to Palestinians, and what has it done to us as a global community, and what have we actually done with what we have witnessed? Let's pick up on that after the break. It's 100.4 FM.

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1: It is Community Pulse on Radio 786 100.4 FM at the time now 9:39, and going into the second half of our Contemporary Islam segment this morning, we are joined by Dr. Shaid Mati from the University of Johannesburg as we focus on October the 7th. But we want to move beyond the headlines and the statistics and confront the human, the moral and the historical questions that remain 3 years on. We ask, have we become desensitized to the suffering that we've seen as death and displacement, Palestinian death and displacement, become normalized? Dr. Mati, I want to now pick up on sort of what's been implicit in what you're saying, that this is now also ought to be, and it ought to always have been, a matter of conscience for the rest of the world, of course. And now I want to quote from the speech given by the leader of Yemen's Ansarullah movement, Sayyid Abdul Malik al-Houthi. And so he says, and again I'm paraphrasing, and this is for our listeners, this is up on Radio 786's WhatsApp channel. He says that it's regrettable that this opportunity was not taken, because Al-Aqsa flood was a genuine opportunity for Muslims, and in particular for the Arabs, to provide their full support for the Palestinian people. However, this was squandered. The October the 7th operation represented a transformation for the entire Ummah in its conflict with the enemy. And I suppose that raises questions around us as individuals and as a collective and as a Ummah, not only sitting in despair and not only grieving, but asking questions around our conscience and our moral compass and our moral courage. If we know what is happening and we continue to watch it with despair, I mean, what does it say about this? And as, of course, as Sayyid Abdul Malik points out, it ought to have been an opportunity, and it's still an opportunity for us. What are your thoughts on that, Dr. Mati?
2: Shukran, Khadija. I think before the break, you raised a very, very important word or thought, even on institution, you said, as witnesses. So, and our role as humanity, and especially Muslims, of course, Muslims are part of humanity, so we stand clear and equal with humanity. However, we've been given a duty. So just this notion, this concept of witness, or witnessing, in Surah Al-Baqarah, Allah says, وَكَذَلِكَ جَعَلْنَاكُمْ أُمَّةً وَسَطًا لِتَكُونُوا الشُّهَدَاءَ عَلَى النَّاسِ وَيَكُونَ الرَّسُولُ عَلَيْكُمْ شَهِيدًا. And therefore, we've made you the balanced ummah. Balance, you know, bringing about back that balance in this earth. That balance to ensure that all human beings have all our rights in this earth. So the Quran says, we have made you this balanced ummah so that you mu'mineen, can be witnesses over people. وَيَكُونَ الرَّسُولُ عَلَيْكُمْ شَهِيدًا. And then the messenger Muhammad sallallahu alayhi wa sallam will be a witness over you. And they say that in Surah Al-Hajj, the last ayah in Surah Al-Hajj, that says, Allah speaks about Nabi Ibrahim. He says, مِلَّةَ أَبِيكُمْ Ibrahim, the path of your father Ibrahim. هُوَ سَمَّاكُمُ الْمُسْلِمِينَ. He is the one who called you those who submit to Allah. مِنْ قَبَلْ وَمُسْلِمِينَ. وَفِي هَذَا, why in this? لِيَكُونَ الرَّسُولُ شَهِيدًا عَلَيْكُمْ. So that the messenger of Allah will be a witness over you. وَتَكُونُ شُهَدًا عَلَى النَّاسِ. And you will be witnesses over the rest of humankind. You mu'mineen. So that's the Quran calls us to be witnesses. The Quran calls us to witnessing. And that is, as you said, lest that we not be complacent, that we do our duty. And Sayyid Abdul Malik al-Houthi, hafidhahullah, is speaking about those Arab leaders. But and they have lost this opportunity, because they are only, and those with them, those who are the economic beneficiaries, those who are only thinking about making money, those who can care less. So these who are saying they are Muslim, starting from those who are ruling the Muslim world, whom we have not appointed. There was no what is called in Islamic law, Ahlul Hil wal Iqd, you know, the people who lose and bind. So they don't care. And yes, they have squandered the opportunity, not only after the 7th of October and the genocide that Israelis visiting upon Gaza and the West Bank and Lebanon, but even, you know, before. So this is witnessing. But I think what we should take some solace is that the peoples of the world, all those marches, all those going out, all those printing of names, all those protests, all those are important. Those, and that's why may Allah subhanahu wa ta'ala reward humanity and keep us to do that. All the boycott campaigns. Yes, we must always do more. Yes, we become complacent. Yes, when we are not aware of what we're doing, we are indirectly, we are giving money by what we buy, etc. But I think it is important to say that humanity are all becoming witnesses today. And people are witnessing. And so for Muslims who say that they follow the way of Ibrahim, that the Quran says, called us to Allah, therefore we have to be witnesses. And we cannot be complacent. But good things are happening, alhamdulillah. Good things in the sense that it's the correct actions and things that we have to do, but we have to always improve and always stay alert.
1: Mm. Yeah, and one of the reasons why I quoted, of course, part of the speech of Sayyid Abdul Malik is exactly because that same thought can be applied to us as individuals, you know, for us to see this as an opportunity, because indeed we are witnesses to this. And it's important that we also recognize, and I'd love to hear your comments on this, Dr. Mati, what you believe also, you know, sort of a dominant narrative in mainstream media has failed to capture or adequately explain and drive home the Palestinian experience.
2: Absolutely. When mainstream media and always want to still present this two-side story, you know, that there were two wrongs that took place according to a large part of mainstream media, that we must still ask for a theory of a two-state solution. This is what mainstream media wants to do. And that the people of this entity called Israel were attacked on the 7th of October. Well, those people have to come, that when you have usurped people's land, driven them out. And that is why I think we, again, as people, we become the alternative media. And yes, lots of things, of course, are said and correctly so, and we have to reflect on it on social media. But what is this now, this alternative media, for us to tell our stories as people? And social media is not the panacea for all that is correct. But at least we are now challenging this, even in the United States. That is the main country of oppression and symbol of oppression in the world today. Their people are beginning to wake up. And again, people are becoming witnesses. And many people are saying, we will not be complacent. Of course, much, much more work needs to be done. Here in South Africa, especially among so-called non-white Christians, to understand and speak to them, what is that Christianity wants to remind that many, the other day they killed a mother, I think, and a daughter, granddaughter in Gaza, the Christians. There are 3,000 Christians left in Gaza. Very few, we don't hear about these oppressed the Christians in Gaza. One father had to remove his three Christian boys from the church. That was some time ago. So we must speak to our Christian brethren to challenge what is called this right-wing Christianity of people such as the some of the politicians in South Africa who do not know Christianity, and simply because they think they're Christian, so they can assert a narrative what Frantz Fanon called white man's Christianity. He says the white church does not call you to God. When he says the so-called white church, he means from Europe, but they call us to serve, to be servants and slaves to the white men. So part of all that, and this is what the alternative media, to challenge the what mainstream media is saying, and so that we can educate. And that's all we can do, is to have this conversation and see what are the best ways in which we can go ahead and just serve the cause of humanity for love and for justice and freedom in our world. Mm. And then, of course, to the people of Gaza.
1: Mm. You mentioned a word that often becomes cliched and becomes sloganized is love, you know, in the midst of all this, and the role that love plays and ought to play, you know, for us as people of faith, and mercy, and how that ought to be, you know, and how that ought to imbue, you know, whatever it is that we do, what we say, and I suppose then it raises questions around, you know, our love of humanity when we so often reduce Palestinians to numbers. You mentioned particular situations now, and it's in particular families now, and how lives have been interrupted, so cruelly, cruelly interrupted, homes and families destroyed. How important is it that we continue to remind ourselves of the lived experience of Palestinians and of others, of course, who are suffering under injustices and horrors, you know, that we know is due to particular systems of power? And how important is it that we recognize also our own individual contributions within this, and the impact of those individual contributions on individual lives?
2: Shukran for this question, Khadija, because yes, it's people living on the ground. We can't sit here and theorize or even just speak. So it's an imperative for us to remind ourselves of that that's the Palestinian life. When we see that Palestinian child on social media clips, that person is living that. This is not some theory in some book that somebody can come late and refute. And so, as you also said, yes, when love does become a cliche, we know the saying that there's no peace without justice. We must also say there's no love without justice. And also this, because it is this, let us have a soft spot just for everybody. No, there cannot be a soft spot for oppressors. There's the soft spot for the oppressed, for those Palestinians who are living, who are not eating now. I just drank a cup of coffee. I had some cereal now. I'm speaking about a child in Gaza who hasn't eaten for 3 days. That is the lived reality. So I can speak and keep on speaking here that I like. And of course, it's important to speak. We haven't spoken enough. We haven't begun speaking, in fact, too. But it is that action that we understand and internalize, as you said, an evil in our own lives. When we see people hungry in our own country, when we see the so-called, you know, the migrants standing in queues, yes. When children here don't have food, people in our country don't have, then we must say that this issue is a lived experience. Only when we do that can we begin talking about love. Otherwise, these words just become words that we banter, you know, we just throw around. And yes, and it's true that we are sincere when we say that, but we must understand sincerity does not mean we're sufficiently doing what we ought to do. So yes, it's a lived experience. And that is the way, once we understand a lived experience, then we begin doing those tangible things that will change our world, inshallah.
1: In our last few minutes, I want to pause on that, because if we think about it, maybe it may be in that way. If we think about the fact that, as you say, it ought to be, as people of faith, that our point of departure should always be love, and that love cannot exist, or love is not fully enacted if justice is not present. And it's not hate that then drives us. It's not hate for the oppressor. It's not hate for the colonizer. It is love for Allah's creation. It's such a beautiful point of departure, and again showing, you know, how Allah in His absolute infinite wisdom, how He created us as human beings, understanding that it's about that being hopeful, about the beauty around us, and about acknowledging the rights of all of humanity. So speak to us in our last few minutes about that obligation, about restoring humanity, and about love being centered, about mercy being centered. Because if we live lives like that, then these horrors won't be able to exist for such a prolonged period of time. If we understand our duties and obligations as people of faith, as human beings, and we start from that point of departure, then it maybe wouldn't be as easy to go and purchase a product or support a business business that we know funds the genocide and enables the killing of the babies. And if we know that the particular action of ours will enable that, if we start from that point. So perhaps just in our last 2-3 minutes, Dr. Mati, just your words and your advice in terms of what we can do.
2: Subhanallah, there's a lot. And let us start by saying Alhamdulillah, many people are doing things. Allah subhanahu wa ta'ala sees our action. As you say, all those protest marches that are taking place, we must see these things, because if we are sincere, they will bear their fruit. We should have that hope is in Allah, because Allah's promise is true, and we should never despair, but we must always do what we can. Those small things, yes, don't buy. By now, it should never be said. And one hopes, and in fact, we should say to the ulama, those companies who are supporting the genocide, who are supporting U.S. imperialism, they should not get halal certificates, even if they do things, they slaughter in the best possible way. Whatever, they should not, and even their products, we should withdraw. It is imperative, it's a duty on the ulama or the halal bodies in South Africa to say, no, we're not going to give you this. It should be clear that those people who are selling coke in their shops still, we should boycott them. Because this person then doesn't believe the rizq is from Allah. If I say I'm going to lose out in my shop because I don't sell coke, what it actually says, I'm not believing that Allah is ar-raziq. There must be alternatives, and of course, healthy, nutritious alternatives too. And that's a different conversation. But this is what is so important for us. So the little actions that we can do. There's an ayah in Quran that is seemingly no relation, but then ayah reminds of Qiyamah in Surah Al-Zilzal. فَمَنْ يَعْمَلْ مِثْقَالَ ذَرَّةٍ خَيْرًا يَرَى. Whoever does an atom's weight of good. So it's not how big we, how many marches we just attend. What an atom's weight, that person will see it. فَمَنْ يَعْمَلْ مِثْقَالَ ذَرَّةٍ خَيْرًا يَرَى will see it. وَمَنْ يَعْمَلْ مِثْقَالَ ذَرَّةٍ شَرًّا يَرَى. But if I do an atom's weight of evil, Allah will show it to me. So I may think, I'm just buying this one product, this one coke. You know, that kills a child. What is it? I'm not there entertaining Trump. I'm not there entertaining Netanyahu, like the leaders of the Muslim world and those leaders in the Arab world. But that small thing, and that small thing of doing good, and we must keep on doing our good and having that hope and that dua in Allah and asking Allah to make our path clear. But we do what we can. That is Allah's going to question us. What I, not the things I couldn't do at the particular moment, of course, but the things that I could do. But let us keep this up. I think it's beautiful what we're seeing in our world. I sing all these marches. May Allah subhanahu wa ta'ala reward and bless, and let all these efforts continue, inshallah, and to grow. And yes, there will come a world where we will look back, and this is what Gaza did for us. Gaza restored to us our humanity. Gaza showed us what Islam is as a lived reality.
1: Shukran so much, Dr. Mati. There's a listener that asked a question regarding the Zionist claim of being God's chosen people. But inshallah, on another day, we will try to flesh that out and unpack that. Shukran so much, Dr. Mati. And amin to your du'as. Juma Mubarak again. Assalamu alaikum.
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1: Dr. Shahid Mati, Senior Lecturer in the Study of Islam in the Department of Religion Studies at the University of Johannesburg. As we asked the question today, have we become desensitized to the suffering of the Palestinian people? That's how we wrap up Contemporary Islam. Stay with us. The 10 o'clock news follows.
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1: Assalamu alaikum and good morning. I am Rukaya Siria. Over 10 million rands worth of drugs has been seized and two suspects arrested in Hout Bay. According to The Hawks, its Narcotics Enforcement Bureau made the bus following an intelligence-driven operation. Officers stopped two vehicles and conducted a search in which they found 172,000 Mandrax tablets hidden in a false compartment. The suspects are due to appear in the Wynberg Magistrates Court on Monday. Now, the Hawks have indicated that at least 11 drug labs have been uncovered across the country with more than 30 arrests made. Efforts are underway to determine whether there are links between these facilities, including where the chemicals used to manufacture the drugs are coming from. They are also investigating the ownership of the properties where these labs have been found. Security expert Andy Mashile notes that the Matlanga Commission has disrupted the syndicated operations between some senior police officers and drug lords, but adds that the arrests don't inspire him as the public is unaware of how many persons arrested during these drug busts are actually convicted.
2: I am not excited by the arrests. I'm excited by the prosecutions and convictions of people like Mr. Stansfield, the Nafis Modaks of the world, those individuals that are alleged to be involved in drug dealing. So these are some of the serious issues that we must look at and as a nation and have that conversation that takes us somewhere. You arrest people 2 days down the line, you see them in the street. After 6 months, you don't know whether that particular person's matter was finalized or not. And life continues. They continue to sell like we see them where there has been arrests and bails and we don't know what happened. Prosecute people, show us. Convict people, show us. Show us that this guy is one of the drug lords. You now have one in custody. You are planning to arrest the four.
1: Security expert Andy Mashile. The deployment of police alongside the military has been strengthened in Soweto in Gauteng after a day of violent protests against undocumented foreign nationals that saw vehicles set alight and some shops looted. Acting National Police Commissioner Puleng Dimpani indicates that reinforcements have been on the ground since 6 a.m. to monitor developments, support officers and maintain order. Dimpani says security forces deployed overnight remained in place, with police continuing to patrol the affected areas. At least 9 cases of malicious damage to property, 3 cases of common assault and 1 case of public violence have been opened. Police have confirmed that the mother and her two children, who were last seen on Tuesday in Lansdowne, returned home safe and unharmed yesterday evening. The 39-year-old woman and her children, aged 7 and 11, were reported missing this week. They had left their home in a VW Polo Vivo, which was driven by the mother. The top story on Radio 786 at this hour. Over 10 million rands worth of Mandrax tablets has been seized and two suspects arrested in Hout Bay. That's the news for now. More news on Radio 786 at 12 o'clock.
3: Cape Town, Saturday the 10th of October. 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

halal. It is Community Pulse on Radio 786 100.4 FM at the time now, 9 minutes after 10, and we are taking your messages on 0786 10 11 12. And yes, I mentioned to Dr. Mati, of course, this message that this listener sent in. Assalamu alaikum, Khadija. Please ask Dr. Mati, is there any truth to the Zionist claim of being God's chosen and that God gave them the land? And so, yeah, maybe we can actually have a longer conversation around that, where that came from, and yeah, maybe just unpack that a little bit more. So shukran for that question, listener. Also asking, then when will our theologians start speaking truth to power? It is a question. This is a question from a listener. Yeah, a question that we keep asking, that we keep asking, that there's so many who still don't speak truth to power. I mean, Dr. Mati made reference to halal certificates being issued to businesses that we know fund the genocide, that we know support the genocide. And so, yeah, it's a huge, huge, huge problem that there's this sort of selective speaking out. Shaima sent us a beautiful picture. Apparently Zakir is excelling again at Kensington High, and so she says Mabruk, and then all the best to all the matrics for their final exam, inshallah. Amin, says Shaima. And so she said, Juma Mubarak, may the beauty of Allah surround you, the scent of peace envelop you, and the rahmah of Allah descend upon you today and always, inshallah. And this picture, oh my word, Karita, ek kry koud as ek net kyk hierna. Oh no, and already this morning, it was one of those mornings, you know, when you in your mind, and I don't know what your routine is, maybe on another day we ought to talk a little bit more about that in terms of, you know, the next morning, and so what you're going to be dressing in, and what you're going to wear. And of course, this time of the year is a little bit tricky, because it's even though we are fully within spring in terms of the dates, die weer is nog 'n bietjie snaaks, en dis mos maar nou Kaapstad. So een dag is dit baie baie warm, en een dag is dit nog 'n bietjie koelerig, en vandag it was a little bit nippy, and so yeah, it's a little bit nippier than I expected. In no steer kanita vir my hierdie, ag, en julle weet by naal, ne, kanita en haar familie is ons gunsteling luisteraars van Siberië in Rusland, en dit sneeu alreeds daar. En it's nog herfst. And it's beautiful, the trees. Oh my gosh. I mean, it's one picture, but there's about 19 different hues of brown and bronze and gold. Oh my word. It's absolutely, absolutely stunning. The colors of the trees. And then there's an apartment block, and I can see, yeah, it looks like it's snowing, and it makes me get very, very, very, very cold, Kanita. Julle is weer terug in Rusland, is het nie? Hulle is nou, so hulle was op vakantie hier, sy en haar familie. Hulle was op in vakantie in Kaapstad vir 'n rukkie, and hopefully, yes, Cape Town treated you well. I have no doubt that she did, and I have no doubt that being enveloped in the love and care of your family was absolutely, absolutely joyful, and I'm sure you had a lovely, lovely time. She says, assalamu alaikum, Khadija, I trust you had a lovely breakaway with family and friends. I had a lovely break, maar ek moet bieg dat ek julle allemaal verskrikkelijk gemis het, en vir al hierdie boodskapies, because Wednesday, when I came back, we had the outside broadcast, remember, at the 786 Health Shop, and yesterday we had a very full middle hour. In fact, we wanted to speak a little bit more about the Nelson Mandela Marathon that's happening on the 18th of October, and the Palestinian runners that are going to be attending. In fact, there's going to be having like a training run at some point. And if anybody has details of that training run that's happening this week, please send it through. We also have Kanita Maaf no Morsik, verskrikkelijk in jou boodskap nie. Ek gaan nou verder lees. But that was a lovely conversation yesterday with we had with Siraj Khan, and we had, of course, one of the runners who joined us, and then we also had from the Palestine Solidarity Campaign, we had Martin Jensen.
And so the Nelson Mandela Marathon happening on the 18th. And so we're having 10 Palestinian runners, some running the half, some running the full marathon. And of course, part of the Iteko slave route as well. It's our club race. And so it's just going to be an amazing day. So come out. There's going to be lots and lots of presence, awareness on the route as well. Kanita, back to your message. I'd like to take this opportunity to wish all my family in Cape Town a blessed Jumu'ah, inshallah. Especially to my parents, Awida and Junaid. We love and miss you all. Mommy, I hate that we can't join you tomorrow, but I urge Cape Town to flock the city and be on the right side of history. We have to make it known that Zionism has no place in this world, and especially not in Cape Town. Now, before I'm going to interrupt that message again, let me say that this beautiful message, along with this video that makes me get very, very cold because it's snowing already. She says, lots and lots and lots of love from Ali, Kanita, Amber and Sheath, streaming all the way from Siberia, Russia. A cold one. Autumn came and left in a hurry, is what she says. And what she's also mentioning there is the fact that the march, what she's speaking about, that she can't join her mommy, is she's referring to the march that's happening tomorrow. And so that conversation that I had yesterday was with the Right to Movement Palestine and the Nelson Mandela Marathon and, of course, the PSA. Okay, so it's not that poster that somebody's sending me. That's not the one I'm looking for. I'm going to give you the details of that if anybody sends me the details of that training run. But, of course, also there is the march happening tomorrow. I know you are aware of it as it's a global march and everybody's urged to join a global march for Palestine starting tomorrow morning, of course, as usual at the Mew Street Masjid at 10 o'clock in the morning. That's when it will start. And then you know that the route usually, the way it takes us there through town, let's come out in our droves. Let's go out in our droves and let's attend this march. Let's make it again. Let's make our presence known and let's make our resistance known. So that's happening tomorrow, 10th of October. I will give you those details again throughout the course of the morning. This one says, Assalamu alaikum. Today being the blessed day of Friday, let us recite Surah Kaf, engage in fervent dua, send abundant salutation on the Prophet, peace be upon him. And this listener says, Jumma Mubarak. This is Khadija Tasneem Adams. Khadija Mubarak, may Allah grant us to be the best of people. Inshallah. Amin. Mumtaz Mauser says, Assalamu alaikum. Khadija, yesterday already she said, happy to have you back. Hope you had a lovely break. Alhamdulillah. Oh Allah, make this morning one of goodness and blessings, sending warm greetings and blessings to everyone near and far. May Allah's countless blessings follow you as you step into this beautiful day. Goeiemôre. Ek hoop jou dag is gevul met mooie gedagtes en 'n positiewe gesindheid. Hoe dan anders, Mumtaz? Ek is omring met positiewe mense soos julle almal en sy stuur baie, baie liefde en groete. Daai boodskapie kom van Mumtaz. Shaima says, may all your heartfelt du'as be accepted, inshallah. Rahma Akaman says, Assalamu alaikum, Juma Mubarak. May Allah shower his blessings upon you and your family on this blessed day. From her home to yours, she says, have yourself a Mubarak day, inshallah. Amen. Farah Mark, soos ander gunsteling luisteraar van daai kant van die waters, sy natuurlik, sy en haar familie is van Turkye. And she says, Juma Mubarak to you and all at Radio 786 from the Pasha family of Turkey, of Turkeya. We missed you last week. Ek het julle meer gemis. Nog meer het ek vir julle verlang. Sy sê, may Allah grant us all a beautiful day. And to my brother Farad and all this is, may Allah grant him Jannat al-Firdaus, inshallah. Amin. Please keep us in your du'as. And she's sending so much love and du'as this way as well to you as well, Farah. Ons voel die liefde en ons sê dit net so. Sê dit terug na julle, inshallah. May Allah protect you and your family and accept all of those beautiful du'as. Aisha Jaffa, assalamu alaikum. Hope you are well. Have yourself a beautiful Jumu'ah, inshallah. Safe home and may you always be in Allah's protection. Amin. Ya Rabbal Alamin. I say die boskapi fan Aisha Jaffa. And then say here eneki, assalamu alaikum. Jumu'ah Mubarak to all my beloved family and friends. And then happiest of birthdays to the following people. Our own Auntie Faiza Daniels. Oh, is Auntie Faiza 78 years old?
Mashallah. Julle moet sien van die wyse. Julle moet sien, en die wyse is nog so hip soos kan kom. Sy loop nog daar waar sy wil loop. She was still marshalling. 2 weeks ago when we did the Nantes race, now I know Auntie Vaiza was doing running and walking way, way, way back. And lo and behold, this was on Heritage Day when and shout out to the team at Nantes. What a lovely race it was on Heritage Day morning. They had a 10K year. It was opposite here, Bridgetown side. And lo and behold, who was a marshal along the way? Yes, Auntie Vaiza. Yes, Auntie Vaiza. As we were running towards someone, towards the end, my gosh, yes, and you know what, as you pass a marshal, you say thank you and you greet and so on. Yeah, it's Auntie Vaiza. She is 78 years old. May Allah always envelop you in His mercy and His blessings and grant you many, many more years of health and continue to inspire all of us, Auntie Vaiza Daniels. And then also, nieces, is it Zaima? Zaima Johnson, Zubaida, the Villiers, and the Shahid Hartley. And that message comes with so much love from Auntie Yasmin Ismail, and also the one to Auntie Vaiza Daniels, coming from Auntie Yasmin Ismail. You can keep those coming on 0786 10 11 12. Here, Yaniki, see, there's also a picket in Stellenbosch. This is on. Is it tomorrow morning? Yeah, because it's Saturday, the 9th of October, but today is the 9th of October, so it's probably tomorrow. This is the corner of Plain and Bird Street. Bring your flags, posters, and regalia for a liberated Palestine. This is for those in Helderberg who can't make the march in town. Please join the picket in Stellenbosch. Whether you're looking good for a picket, be the change. And this is Kanita Alipat van Rusland. Van Rusland. Wat vir ons hierdie boodskapie is hier. Keep those coming. 0786 10 11 12.

So yes, the Global March for Palestine is happening tomorrow morning. It is a march for dignity, for humanity, for Palestine, starting at 10 a.m. tomorrow morning at the Mew Street Masjid in District 6. And the march will take place, or will proceed to Provincial Parliament in Will Street. Come out in your droves, bring your flags, bring your posters. You are encouraged to do so tomorrow morning at 10 o'clock. It is a global march for Palestine, and we are joining a few hundred of other countries who are doing the same tomorrow morning to mark the three years of the Al-Aqsa flood. And so that march is happening tomorrow morning. Also, just a reminder from Narima Dolly Brown and others, who always reminds us that the Kromboom Bridge family is still meeting every Friday, as per usual. That will be happening this Friday, today, from around 3:30 onwards. Again, bring your flags, spread awareness. That is what we do. It is a Community Pulse 100.4 FM. After the break, of course, as we mentioned earlier on, we will be joined by international speaker, Professor Khalid Al-Uwaisi. He specializes in Islamic Jerusalem and Bayt al-Maqdis, studies Islamic history and the historical geography of the Holy Land, and he will be joining us to talk to us about what happens when suffering becomes normalized, and what is the cost of looking away, not only for those experiencing the suffering, but for our own sense of humanity, justice and moral responsibility. That conversation and on our Dikrula segment happening after the break. Stay with us.

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1: 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Altyd 'n absolute plesier en 'n voorreg om in julle geselskap te wees. Ek is Khadija Ajam. Thank you so much for joining us on 100.4 FM. As julle nou net aangesluit het, het julle kleine bietjie baie uit gemis soos altyd. Very insightful conversations, particularly on a Friday morning, but it's always a good time to join us. And of course, we are heading into our Zikrullah segment around this time. Now, we promised you earlier on another conversation that you ought to be a part of, and of course this conversation will be uploaded onto our YouTube channel a little bit later. Now, we spoke a little bit earlier on around the fact that we've just come through a very, very significant week as we've marked 3 years of the Al-Aqsa flood. We've seen the horrific images on our screens. We've seen a genocide being live streamed, the horrors, unfathomable horrors, and yet it is fathomable because it's happening in real time while we are navigating traffic, while we're planning our weekends and time spent with loved ones and our suppers and our exams and meetings at work. All of this is happening in real time.

0: And so we do live in a world where these images of suffering can reach us within seconds. Yet the more we see, has it become such that the easier it is to look away, you know, to sort of schedule our jolts and our gut-punching moments. When devastation, displacement and loss dominate our screens day after day, there is a danger that what could shock our conscience begins to feel like just another headline. And eventually, these statistics that horrified us, they just become reduced to exactly that. So we ask the question now, what happens when suffering does become normalized? And what is the cost of looking away, not only for those experiencing the suffering, but for our own sense of humanity, our own sense of justice, and for our moral responsibility? Very pleased and privileged to be joined in studio now by Professor Khaled Al-Uwaisi, who is an academic specializing in Islamic Jerusalem and Bayt al-Maqdis studies, Islamic history and the historical geography of the Holy Land. Holding a PhD from the University of Aberdeen, his research focused particularly on the historical geography of Bayt al-Maqdis and the geographical interpretations of the Quran. He served as director of the Center of Islamic Jerusalem Studies in the UK and is currently based in the Department of Islamic History at Ankara Social Science University in Turkey. Assalamu alaikum and welcome.
1: Shukran for joining us. Assalamu alaikum wa rahmatullah. Thank you for having me.
0: We believe that Cape Town hasn't been too kind with you, you know, in terms of sinus issues. Many of our listeners, I promise you, resonates with us.
1: Yeah, but Cape Town has been amazing in every other front except with the cold.
0: She's temperamental.
1: Yeah, mashallah. But I really love this place. And the spirit of this place and the support for justice in Palestine, I haven't seen in any other place around the world. Mm. This, you see a Palestinian flag on every wall. And this is me saying thank you to every one here in Cape Town for their unwavering support over the last 3 years. Mm. But more needs to be done.
0: Absolutely. And it's so important that we also don't, let's say, become complacent within that activism and in it at any time think that it's enough. And I mean, we spoke about the fact that in our introduction that the suffering, these horrors are constantly in front of us. Does it easily, I mean, for somebody like yourself, you observe internationally also, does it eventually become easier to look away, this repeated exposure to violence? Mm. And so do we at times maybe think, you know, the flag is enough and the march is enough?
1: Actually, it's not enough, but we have become numb to the suffering that is happening in Palestine. And the thing is, people outside Palestine tend to want to look away. But if you imagine this child was your own, that mother was your mother, that father who lost all his kids, this was you, you would not want people to look away. And I deliberately do this on a daily basis. I look at the images that come from Gaza like it is my own family, to feel that pain, because sometimes when we do become numb, yes, it becomes just a flag, a symbolic thing that we would like to do. What we're missing is a strategy for liberation. And I think this strategy for the liberation of Palestine is not something that that we can just brush aside and seasonal support. Yes, this week marks the third year anniversary of Tufan al-Aqsa, al-Aqsa flood. But what we're getting is just sense of support across the world or remembering what took place. But 3 years on, could we have done more? I think everyone's answer is yes. Which fronts could we have done more on? We need to really push. The genocide still continues. And the people's situation on the ground is only getting worse. People living in tents, the winter is coming, the situation is really bad. And these people are not paying a price for themselves. They're paying a price on behalf of the Ummah and on behalf of humanity. And we tend to narrow down our support to them by saying, oh, we'll make dua, we will donate a little bit of money, but let our life continue.
0: Mm.
1: And this, I think, I don't know how we can change it. Yes, life needs to continue, but the liberation of Al-Aqsa, and I always give this example for people to get how serious the situation is. If the Kaaba, Donald Trump, turns his soldiers towards Mecca and occupies the Kaaba and shoots people as they are making tawaf, no Muslim would say, all I can do is dua. Mm. There is something then wrong with your iman. You'll want to even walk all the way to Mecca and just stand there with your bare body. And there is no difference between the Kaaba and Al-Aqsa to anyone who says La ilaha illallah. The blood of a believer, the blood of a human, as Allah says in the Quran, saving one life, it is as if you are saving humanity. And killing one life is like killing the whole of humanity. And what has gone on over the last 3 years is something that is horrific. And the worst thing is we have watched it and have been unable to stop it. The failure of international institutions, the failure of the courts, the failure of the United Nations. We couldn't even get one glass of water into Gaza without the permission of the Zionists. And that whole world order needs to change. It is unacceptable that we continue in this because this suffering will continue if we do not put a stop to it.
0: Mm.
1: What started on the 7th of October showed how feeble and how weak this Zionist entity is, but also showed how impotent humanity is in being unable to stop a genocide that we have all watched live on our phones.
0: Mm. Prof, I mean, as somebody whose studies have largely focused on this particular area, what does that say about our own, let's call it our own blissful ignorance with regards to historical context and conditions that have existed way prior to the Al-Aqsa flood happening? Because that is such an important part of this conversation.
1: Yes.
0: While we are traversing our daily lives, conditions are being put in place for particular historical events and horrors to happen.
1: Yes.
0: So talk to us a little bit about that, about focusing. Yes, we focus on these images, but we don't always recognize context and conditions.
1: And I think sometimes to give the context, personal stories makes it much easier. I'll talk about my own family. My grandfather was taken out of his village in 1948. In the process, my uncle was martyred, and he was forced out of his village at gunpoint together with his whole family. And he moved from one place to another, until he settled in a tent where my father was born. This is before the existence of Hamas. This is before the existence of even the PLO. This is before the existence of these resistance movement that they try to blame for the 7th of October. Excuse me. So in 1967, my other uncle joins the resistance and fights the Zionists in 1968, and he is also martyred. And my father is the only male child left for my grandfather and six other aunts. And in the process also, two of my aunts also were martyred by the Zionists. Every family in Palestine has the same story. You are forced out of your land. You live in a tent. Then the tent becomes your home. And then there is another attack that forces you out of your tent into somewhere else. I lived in Palestine during the first Intifada, and Israeli soldiers would attack our school, primary school. Early, they would shoot at us, and gas tear gas. They would shoot rubber bullets at a primary school. And I remember, I was at that time maybe 9 or 10, carrying a girl who was shot and bleeding because there was a boys' school and a girls' school. And they moved the schools around, so our school was closer to the road. They said the boys keep throwing stones at the soldiers, so move them. So they moved the school inwards, the boys' school. Still, they're still shooting at the girls who are not throwing anything at them. And I remember this, running away from the soldiers who are shooting at you as you are going home. This is in the late 1980s. Then my father was expelled from Palestine in 92, together with 400 academics and activists to South Lebanon. And I lived most of my life, I haven't seen my home that we built in Hebron, in El Khalil, since 1993. It's been 33 years yearning to go back to the house we built and the trees that we planted. But it doesn't make it any less easier as you live outside in exile. My aunts are in Gaza. And when I call them, there is something that I've lived in Palestine, but I've never experienced it. But everyone has witnessed this. Since the Tufan of Al-Aqsa, there is something in the people's hearts. You saw it with the grandfather, Khalid, who held the soul of his soul and opened her eyes and kissed her and gave her farewell until we meet in Jannah. And he follows her a few months later. He's a very simple man in Gaza. He is the iman and the sumud and the faith that these people have is beyond anything. I called my aunt, and her situation is well off. She had two houses, so she was going from the south to the north at the beginning of the genocide. I said, it's very dangerous, what are you doing? And she said, she laughed at me at the phone. And then I realized our iman is only theoretical, and their iman is the true form of iman. What she said to me was, we are waiting our turn to become martyrs. And she's not saying it with pain, she's saying it with happiness, as someone who has completely submitted their will to God. She lost her houses, she was injured, she was shot in her hip by a quadcopter while she was making salah. Her son and her daughter-in-law also were injured really badly at the beginning of the genocide. But every time I speak to them, their level of iman, the level of steadfastness you hear in their voices is beyond anything. And it makes one feel that they are the best of humanity. And putting things into that context, just talking about the personal story, putting that within the wider context of what has happened within Palestine, every family in Gaza has lost a lot, but they're still standing. And they say it's worth it for Al-Aqsa. It's worth it for Baytul Maqdis. It's worth it for Al-Quds. It's worth it for Palestine. And this level of faith, as long as the Ummah wakes up, as long as humanity wakes up, we are willing not to pay what we paid 100,000 martyrs. Every single Palestinian is willing to be martyred as long as humanity wakes up. And this unjust system that we are living in changes and justice is restored. Not just for Palestine. Palestine is not just freeing itself. Palestine is freeing people in the West, you've seen people in the East. People are no longer subservient to these tyrants that are ruling them and to the Epstein class that is ruling the world today. But this project, we need to understand, this Zionist project is a Western project in the region. Christian Zionism is what even before Jewish nationalism was a thing, it was Christians who wanted to move the Jews to Palestine for the second coming of Christ. And this is really, really dangerous, playing with theology to try to fulfill or to force the hand of God, as they try to say, and force the move them to Palestine, create a state for them, which happened in 1948, make Jerusalem under their control 1967, make it the capital. And the last leg in this issue is the destruction of Al-Masjid Al-Aqsa and a building of a Jewish temple on its site. And this is why Tufan Al-Aqsa started, and this is what the trajectory we are heading towards. What has happened over the last couple of weeks in Al-Aqsa is devastating. You see the Zionist soldiers dancing, making the rituals within a mosque. And this is unacceptable anywhere in the world. And for this to happen inside Islam's holiest site is something that is completely unacceptable.
0: Prof, there's a few points I want to pick up on, but I think it's so profoundly insightful if one thinks about when you speak about the lived experience, and our listeners know it's something we always emphasize, because it's exactly when we think about the personal that motivates us to act, you know, in whatever capacity we need to do, because we need to understand our humanity first. So when you speak, when you speak about it like that, from the bottom up, you know, in terms of the lived experience, the individual, the family, the community, and then the region, but also the top down is important. The power structure, the systems of oppression that's in place. And how this is an absolutely extreme, extremely vulgar, violent representation of imperialism. And it didn't happen overnight.
1: No.
0: It did not happen overnight. It happened on our watch.
1: Yes.
0: And if it can happen in Palestine, it can happen anywhere.
1: Yes.
0: And maybe for us to recognize this, but also then for us to understand that if we bear witness to this, that bearing witness is also associated with a moral responsibility. And we can sit and lament, and we can criticize those governments that are complicit. We can criticize institutions that are like toothless hounds that make a lot of noise, but essentially there's nothing happening. Talk us through the moral responsibility that lies with us. Since we are witnesses, and for us also very importantly, I mean, you speak about your own family strength and sumud and resilience, but that we also don't make that a burden for Palestinians to be.
1: Yes. This is, for us, the moral responsibility lies in our humanity. And the last time I visited Al-Aqsa, I felt ashamed to call myself part of the Ummah of Muhammad. I saw a Zionist soldier attack a Muslim woman while she was reading the Quran and bite her with his teeth like a vicious dog. That day I felt ashamed to call myself part of the Muslim Ummah. I felt the Ummah is dead. And when the Tufan of Al-Aqsa started, I felt ashamed of our humanity. We are watching a genocide take place, and our life continues. You know, it's the worst Ramadan I've ever had was the first Ramadan and the second Ramadan in the genocide. And I would call my aunts in Gaza, and they are starving to death. And the Ummah is having these massive feasts and enjoying their Ramadan like nothing is happening. That made me ashamed of every bite of food I would have, of every sip of water I would take, because I know my own aunt is starving, she's fasting, and I would call them and I would say, what are you having for iftar? And then I would say, why would I even ask a question like this? And one time I really pushed, she would say, Alhamdulillah, we are really doing really well. And I'm like, I know you're not. Please tell me, what are you eating? And she said, I really pushed my limit. But she said, we managed with one bite today. And that made me ashamed of my humanity, ashamed of the ummah that is unable to break a siege on Gaza and pretend that we're doing everything we can. And that's where it hurts. Everyone tries to justify, you know, we're doing everything that we can for Gaza. No, you're not, because you have not been able to end this genocide. You've not been able to break the siege. You've not been able to change the situation. And there is a lot more that can be done. In the first week of the genocide, everyone knew Egypt is not going to open the border. Israel is going to strangle Gaza. What can you do to change the situation? It is, and this is why I'm a big fan of the flotillas that go to Palestine. My brother was on the flotilla in 2010, the Mavi Marmara, and there was 10 martyrs on that, on the ship that he was on. Yes, you might not reach the destination, but if enough times it is done, you will reach Gaza and you will break that siege. And sitting idle and saying, well, we will ask Israel for permission to deliver the aid into Gaza is... and sometimes we try to silence our conscience by saying, you know, we're sending aid to Gaza somehow, but you're sending it through the Israelis. And that needs to be challenged. Without challenging the monster that is causing this, no one wants to look at the root of the problem. The root of the problem is this Zionist entity. And you have to challenge it at every front. This is why Palestinians feel something for South Africa that they do not have for any other country, is taking, challenging Zionist, this Zionist state in the international courts. And I know South Africans were threatened with paying a price, but your ex-minister, foreign minister, she said, we're willing to pay this price. That made every Palestinian feel that there is someone in our back. You know, you're willing to pay a price with us, then your humanity is not dead. The rest of the world just condemns Israel for what it does. And as you said, you know, like a toothless, they're not willing. And this is where you need to be able, for you to have something that is worthwhile, you have to challenge this Zionist entity at every front, whether legally, whether with the idea of delivering aid. You should not seek their permission. What they're doing is illegal. At every front, we need to be able to break the siege. If 30 ships didn't do the job, then why not 100 ships try to break the siege? Yes, you're going to be intercepted. Yes, they might try to arrest you. They might hurt you. But that process, that moral awakening, actually gives the people of Gaza a little bit of hope. And they are waiting on the shores for these ships to arrive. And they know they will be intercepted. But they're standing there saying, you know, humanity is coming to save us. My grandfather, on his death, until he died on his deathbed, he had a radio next to him. And he was waiting for the news that humanity has woken up and will come and help liberate Palestine. And he died waiting for that news. We weren't even allowed to go to his funeral. And it hurts that his only son and his grandsons can't even attend his own funeral. The same for my grandmother and my aunt. They passed away. And it, sometimes you think, where is humanity? Why is these institutions failing? They were created with the motto of never again. But this never again seems to be for a certain type of people. It does not apply. And these courts, you've heard the criticism to South Africa and to the others, what they were saying is these courts are for the third world, for you, mm-hmm. not for us. Mm-hmm. You cannot take Netanyahu to court. You cannot take Donald Trump to these courts. But pushing the limits, the Zionists do something. They push the line every day.
0: Mm.
1: You've seen on the 10th day they attacked a hospital. They killed 500 people in hospital. And the world condemned, and that was as far as they went. Israel then destroyed every hospital in Gaza. Mm. They attacked one university. The world didn't do anything. They attacked every single university, every school, every church, everything in Gaza. And they push the limit, test the waters. If there is no response, then they'll go to the next level. And that is something that we, as the world, need to be pushing the limits. You raise the bar higher every day. We should not stay where we are. We need to push it further until we are able to end the genocide, end the occupation, and end this ethnic cleansing.
0: Mm. Well, very arrogantly, they have many of them have in more than one occasion said, you know, we can do anything we want.
1: Yes.
0: Because they see it. And yes, indeed, so many countries also, quote-unquote, protest in ways which are diplomatically acceptable.
1: Yes, yes, yes.
0: Which means, you know, it all seems like a type of a window dressing. If one looks, yes. if one sees it like that, because under the radar, the economic links, those are still all in place.
1: Yes.
0: And so we need to ask these questions around ourselves as well. I mean, you mentioned earlier on the fact that that Al-Quds and Al-Aqsa, mm. of course, carry enormous spiritual and historical significance, yes. for Muslims. Of course, we start from our shared humanity. We start from that point, and we ask questions around, you know, witnessing and so on. But then we also go into that, you know, the spiritual significance. Mm. So what happens then to our collective consciousness when the significance is mm. when the significance is trampled on,
1: yes.
0: when it becomes something which is up for debate, and yes, in a worst case scenario, it's just become something that can potentially be erased. Are yes. are we even sufficiently, do we sufficiently even recognize this?
1: Yes, I think something that happened after the Tufan of Al-Aqsa, I'd like to focus on the positive initially, is there are certain steps that have been taken and it has changed our lives in a positive way. I remember talking about boycott to people before the Tufan of Al-Aqsa and people were reluctant. Something that has changed, that many people understand, that me buying this can of Coke or this type of drink feeds this monster and will have an impact on my brothers and sisters. McDonald's, Burger King, sponsoring the soldiers as they are killing the Palestinians with free meals is something that you have seen. So there have been some positive steps taken. The streets that have been filled with people, the conscience of the world that has been awakened. But on the other side, we are losing something every day because we're not courageous enough to challenge the status quo. Excuse me. And what I mean by that is, yes, Al-Aqsa, that masjid, that mosque that holds great significance, not to just Palestinians, but to every Muslim around the world, is being desecrated on a daily basis. And what has happened and the impunity that Israel has taken from what it has done in Gaza, it is moving to a new, completely different level that it is achieving there within Al-Masjid Al-Aqsa. The impunity, Israel has no longer, has no red lines. 70% of Gaza is under its control. Every red line that Biden or Trump or whoever tried to draw for Israel, Israel crossed these red lines. And sometimes I ask myself, is it, where does Israel get this, where does it get this from, that it can do whatever it wants? And the answer is not from the West, not from the support that it's receiving from these countries, the never-ending support, but it is from our silence and our feeling that we are unable to do anything. Drives Israel to do more and more and more. We not challenging Israel at every front makes Israel feel invincible, and it can push further every single day. And what I fear most is that losing Al-Aqsa is today just a matter of time. And this is the only thing that unites Palestinians of every fraction. It unites the Muslim of every sect around an idea. And this is something that united the Muslims 900 years ago at the time of Salah ad-Din. Al-Aqsa has that factor that it unites the Ummah around a single cause.
0: Mm.
1: And the Ummah can then work together. But seeing the divisions that we're still having amongst ourselves would lead to losing Al-Masjid Al-Aqsa completely, that uniting factor. And I think we need to be able to capitalize on this factor that unites the whole of the Ummah around one cause, work together until we are able to bring down this illegal entity that exists on our holy land.
0: I want to pick up on something that I believe is very important. I mean, and again, you know, contained in what you are saying, Prof.
1: Yes.
0: That we start from a point of hope. We start from a point of positivity. Allah created us like this with our essential fitrah. We have that kindness, that compassion, that love for humanity within us. And again, not selective. Not people who look a particular way or talk a particular way or are fair-skinned or dark-skinned. Yes. Allah created us with that. I want to pause on the fact that perhaps our own feelings of despair or unsettlement sometimes comes from that, because we are not enacting that.
1: Yes.
0: We are living contrary to our fitrah. I want to pause on the fact that earlier on in a conversation with Dr. Mati, we actually sort of touched on this, that our love, we've been created with that love for all of Allah's creation.
1: Yes.
0: That's where it starts. That it's not the hate for the oppressor that ought to drive us.
1: Yes.
0: We despise oppression, but it's exactly because it hurts humanity.
1: Yes.
0: Perhaps talk us through that, from moving from this, what oftentimes seems like a moral outrage and a hate for the oppressor, for us to recognize that is where we will find the peace, if we enact these values that were enacted by that most exemplary of Allah's creation in the most perfect way possible, the Prophet, peace be upon him.
1: Yes, and I think one striking example is an example from the life of the Prophet sallallahu alaihi wasallam, when he was besieged for 3 years at Ta'if. And what we learn from Rasulullah sallallahu alaihi wasallam is that, yes, you stand up for justice, you might be persecuted, because and this is really important for the people of Gaza. And I saw a video of one of the health professionals in Gaza who just lost his fourth son. And he was being supported by another father who had lost his whole family, his 8 children. And he was telling him, it's not about this life, it's about the next life. what you talked about, that fitra that we have within us, we cannot stand for with injustice wherever it may be. We cannot see a child being killed wherever it may be. That fitra, you see it in non-Muslims in the West. A 92-year-old Jewish woman getting arrested in London last week for standing up. Her fitra cannot take it. Our humanity cannot take it. And going back to that example of the Prophet ﷺ, 3 years of boycott, how did it end? It was an act of non-Muslim humans who stood up against this injustice. It was five people who stood up and said, we do not accept this injustice. They gathered in front of the Kaaba and they said, they had put a strategy together to end the injustice that was happening to Bani Hashim and to the Prophet sallallahu alaihi wasallam. And sometimes Muslims have a problem, which is God's help will come. And relying on that, God's help will not come if you do not act, because it is part of the sunnah of Allah. Allah says, Allah will not change your circumstances until you change what is within yourself. It depends on you. You have to make that change for the help of Allah to come. And we learn this from Rasulullah sallallahu alaihi wasallam in the battle of Al-Khandaq or in the battle of Badr. He did everything that is humanly possible. Then he relied on God. We tend to do it the other way around. Let's rely on God. He will help the Palestinians. No, he will not help them if you do not help them yourselves. And this, I think we need to break down this this idea of just waiting for a miracle to happen. It's not going to happen. If it would have happened, it would have happened to Rasulullah sallallahu alaihi wasallam. No, he waited until humanity, until the conscience of the humans in Mecca stood against this injustice, then this actually took place. For this reason, I think there is a lot we can do. And trying to silence our conscience by saying that we're doing everything we can. No, you can do more. If you're doing 20%, build it up to 50, build it up to 80%. So you are able to say that I have done my share in trying to end the injustice that is taking place in that context. Going back to this conscience that we have as humans, it transcends not just religion, ethnicity, color. Every human has that same sense. But for a Muslim, it goes beyond just that humanity. It is part of your iman. And this is what makes this. So if every human has that conscience of standing up against the injustice, for a Muslim, it is a duty to stand up against the injustice wherever it may be. But plus, this is a place, your first Qibla, your second mosque on earth. It is the one of Islam's holiest sites. And the Tufan of Al-Aqsa was named after Al-Aqsa so that the Ummah would be part of this, would be one of the waves of ending the occupation of Al-Masjid Al-Aqsa, which is illegally according to international law. Whatever take you want to take it, it is illegally occupied. And the whole world recognizes this, but Israel continues with impunity. Plus, this a third dimension is this is related to the future of the Ummah. The Ummah has no future without Al-Aqsa being liberated. And this is well established within the Muslim understanding. It will be not the capital of Palestine. Jerusalem, Bayt al-Maqdis, will be the capital of the whole of the Muslim Ummah, the whole of the Muslim world. And I think with that hope, and I think the people of Palestine on the 7th of October, on the day of the Tufan of Al-Aqsa, lived something that they have never experienced in 100 years, which is this enemy is weak and can easily be destroyed. And that gave my aunt, who has lived through the Nakba in 1948, the Nexa in 1967. She lived through all the wars in Gaza. When I spoke to her in the previous wars, She's like, let it finish. We're really exhausted. For the last 3 years, every time I talk to her, that level of Iman is only triggered by that day. This enemy can be destroyed and we can pray at Al-Aqsa. That feeling actually gives them that motivation. We can go back to our villages that Israel occupied. We can go back home and we don't have to live in a tent anymore. That feeling and the euphoria they got on that day is something that Israel wanted to destroy completely. Wanted to wipe it out entirely from their hearts. That do not ever dream you will go back to your towns and you will go back to your villages on which Israel was established on. We will not make you even dream of this even happening. We'll destroy we'll destroy every house, every hospital, every university. We will make your life hell. But they cannot occupy, they cannot destroy the spirit and the soul of these people. These people are, the more you crush them, the more, there's a saying in Palestine, we are like seeds. With every one you kill, a tree will rise with many branches. So however they try to destroy, however they try to eradicate, to wipe out Palestine, Palestine will only become stronger. And it is, you know, it is not out of hatred for the enemy. It is out of wanting to establish justice. And when Salah ad-Din entered Bayt al-Maqdis after 88 years of occupation, the compassion he showed to them was something unbelievable. And you saw this in the Tufan of Al-Aqsa, in the exchange of the prisoners. You saw how Israeli prisoners had been well treated by the resistance, to the level that they, one of the soldiers would kiss one of the resistance head and thank him for looking after him. This is something that Israel wanted to wipe out. This compassion, Islam gives you an ethic in war that you're not allowed to cross over. And these people, because they implemented it, Israel has starved and killed 100 prisoners, Palestinian prisoners, since the Tufan of Al-Aqsa in Israeli prisons. Forget everyone, according to the laws of international laws, that you cannot mistreat prisoners. I personally know of many friends who have been starved in, given rations of food, starved in Zionist prisons. While on the other side, the Israeli prisoners in the hands of the resistance, where the resistance fighters would not eat and give their food to them and look after them. And you saw this in the female prisoners waving to them. You saw this in the way that they dealt with them. And Israel killed its own prisoners. They enacted the Hannibal directive, in which they killed their own soldiers so that they do not fall. What happened on the 7th of October, on that day, most of the people that were killed by the Israeli army, shelling their own civilians and then blaming it on, talking about the beheaded babies and the burning. All of this was actually done by Israel. And even at a time of war, what you have seen from Palestinians is compassion and love for life. We do not hate life. Yes, we are waiting our turns for Shahada to be martyred, but we do not hate life. We want everyone to live a just, peaceful life wherever they may be.
0: But that's exactly because of a love for humanity. And as you said, you know, as one journeys, ultimately we know that we ought to live lives of purpose. Allah is the source of love. And so as we journey closer to Him, and I think what you said also really speaks volumes of our perception of, or our understanding of what, of power.
1: Yes.
0: We think about power as being able, you know, and materially having a lot, and has be, and being able to alter, you know, or to control people. We see power as that. Yes. We don't, and then we speak about faith, but we speak about faith in theoretical terms.
1: Yes, yes.
0: And so we theorize a lot about that, and we schedule it to particular times, yes. And we schedule our resistance, and we schedule our expressions of faith and these values. And I want to pick up on something you implied earlier on, and that's exactly why we don't recognize this also as an opportunity for us to live and enact our humanity. So if one sees this, if we see the Palestinians doing that, and we don't valorize, make this, you know, this resilience and the sumud a burden for them to be, we recognize this as an opportunity for us also to completely enact that kindness and that compassion for humanity. So in our last 5 minutes or so, Prof, perhaps we can talk about that, about, you know, for us to recognize that this moral courage is something that we all have within us.
1: Yes.
0: And it starts with us as individuals. It starts with us not buying those products and not supporting those organizations and those businesses. And for us to pick up that product or purchase that product and see how we enable the killing of our own children.
1: Yes. Something that I have noticed after the Tufan, it's not about... Boycott for me is not about the economic side of it. It's about creating, and I've seen this with my eyes, entering into a supermarket and having two young people argue that I will not buy this product because they are killing my brothers and sisters. And that to me is the ultimate goal of boycotting, to create a generation that will never stand with injustice wherever it may be. You're creating a generation that is leaving the most beloved drink or food for the justice around the world. And I think boycott, for me, is reviving that idea within our minds and within our hearts, and changing society to always stand with good. So beyond Palestine, this will change everything that is related to that. But as you have said, what you started with, yes, the moral courage is essential. And I think we need to tap into it a little more. I met Dr. Mads Gilbert, amazing Norwegian doctor, who on the 8th of October was in Gaza. 7th of October happened. The next day he was at the border in Gaza and he entered. And we were in a conference together and we were talking about, yes, okay, humanity is trying to stand up for Gaza, but we need to take it up a notch. We have failed Gaza. These were his words. We have failed Gaza as humanity. And our conscience will never rest until we end the siege on Gaza. Sometimes now we went from talking about liberating Palestine to ending the siege on Gaza. Now to allowing, this is how low we have put the bar, to allowing some food for the people that they do not starve to death. And I think we need to be able to, the moral courage that the people of Gaza have taught us, we need to translate that, as you have said, into an opportunity that we take them as our role model and push the limits to the maximum with our governments, within our society, within our family. We need to be able to push the limits on what we can do to end the genocide in Gaza. It should not be a seasonal discussion. It should always be on our agenda until Palestine is free. Not until the siege is ended and or until the people get fed. No, we need to really put a strategy from South Africa, from Cape Town, into what is, and this is something that can bring everyone around the table, let us work together. It is something our final goal, ultimate goal, is to free Palestine. We need to be able to take steps, push the limits to the max within our own city, within our country, and to be able to take it up a notch. Yes, still some companies are providing coal to the Zionist entity. We need to be able to stop this. Yes, some of the stuff continues. We need to be able to, these fights we can have here in South Africa, and at the same time we can take the fight to Palestine by pushing the limits in the idea of delivering and ending the siege on Gaza. It's not just a fantasy, it is something that is possible. And I know many South Africans took part in the last Sumud Flotilla, and we need to be able, maybe from South Africa, prepare 10 ships. It's something that is, and sometimes people ask this question, is it better to deliver the food through Israel, at least it's being delivered, or to challenge Israel and deliver the food into Gaza? And I met with around 50 organizations in Malaysia, and we were talking about this. What we're trying to do when we're saying we just want to deliver the aid into Gaza, even if it's through Israel, someone who's got his hand completely cut, amputated, and we want to just put a plaster on top of it. You know that's not going to work because you don't want to deal with the root of the problem. The root of the problem is this illegal occupation, illegal siege. You need to be able to challenge it. The reason we don't want to challenge it is because the price tag with it is very heavy. And we might be in a difficult position. So let us take the easy route out. No, that's not the way it should happen. We need to really push the limits to the max, challenge them at every front. And we have something in Palestine where you do something to annoy your enemy. And we call it Jakara, where you just want to do something to challenge them, to stand against them and to show them that you're not putting your head down. And that you've seen with the stones in the first Intifada, fighting with a stone. You know that you're not going to win against a gun. But the idea is, I'm not going to give up. I'm not going to put my head down. And in the first Intifada, I saw that kid open his shirt in front of a soldier and say, shoot me if you can. That a child with a stone standing against a tank, it's impossible. It's Dawood and Jalut, David and Goliath. You are standing in front of this mighty power and say, I am not afraid of you. The rest of humanity needs to do that. The rest of humanity needs to stand up to this injustice and do not belittle what you're doing, but you need to have the courage to stand against this tyrant, this monster, and say, I will challenge you at every front.
0: Yes, Salam. Yes, Salam. I'm reminded now, Prof, of you referred to Dr. Metz Gilbert. I think it was in the first few weeks after the Al-Aqsa flood started, on this very radio station, he was speaking to Tashriq, Truebody, and he said, what we then end up doing is we often look beyond the humanity of Palestinians because we only highlight the strength and the resilience. And we forget children who play, and we forget children who are that brave, and children who are that, unapologetic about speaking, because that's the rebellion also, of a young person. But it's channeled in the most humane way possible. It's not rebellion in the way in which we see it on social media and that type of thing. It is because it's rooted within faith, it's rooted within a love for humanity. And so today we ask that Allah enable us to foreground that love for all of humanity, and let us always act from that position, that point of love and mercy, and let us recognize our moral responsibility. Shukran so much, Prof, that despite the challenges you have in terms of your sinus and the cold, that you still joined us today.
1: Thank you.
0: May Allah protect you and enable many, many more of us to benefit from your knowledge.
1: Until we meet in a liberated Palestine.
0: Amen.
1: In a free Al-Aqsa.
0: Amen.
1: Assalamu alaikum
0: wa rahmatullahi. Wa alaikum salam wa rahmatullahi wa barakatuh. And with that in mind, let me remind our listeners that tomorrow morning that global march is happening. Let us all meet. I will see all of you, inshallah, tomorrow morning, 10 o'clock at Mew Street as we proceed to Parliament. Let us come out in our droves and not just ask what is happening in Palestine. Let us ask ourselves what is happening to us as we watch it. Because suffering can never just become something that we scroll past. It can never just become about statistics. Injustice can never be allowed to feel normal, because history will ultimately ask not only what happened, but those of us that witnessed it, what did we do? That is how we wrap up another incredibly insightful edition of Community Pulse. It is, of course, the end of

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0: World leaders may speak of a ceasefire, but we know that nothing has changed in Gaza. The inhumane Israeli siege continues. Palestinian families and orphans are still being murdered, still being starved, and still being denied basic humanitarian aid. In just 2 years, the Israeli entity has slaughtered tens of thousands of Palestinians. Thousands more have been martyred since the Zionist occupation of Palestine began in 1948. The West remains complicit. Arab leaders talk of peace, but they enable genocide. 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
6: Assalamu alaikum and good afternoon. I am Khadija Davids. Police are dispersing a group of protesters near the Constitutional Court in Johannesburg following demonstrations linked to anti-illegal immigration campaigns. A vehicle was set alight during the unrest, although authorities have not yet confirmed who was responsible for the incident. A group of men has also staged a sit-down protest within the vicinity of the Apex Court. Meanwhile, tensions are continuing to rise in Soweto, where protesters have gathered outside the Home Affairs office in Orlando West. Supporters of March in March, along with Action SA members, are demanding stronger action against illegal immigration. And the demonstration comes despite government's move to ease tensions by withdrawing a recent directive affecting asylum seekers. Protesters argue that people residing in the country illegally should face arrest and deportation. A total of three suspects has been arrested for being in possession of drugs worth 10 million rand in Gaupay. The suspects are between the ages of 41 and 60. The Hawks spokesperson Zinzi Hani says that last night's arrests follow an intelligence operation. Officers stopped two vehicles and found 172,000 Mandax tablets in a false compartment. The suspects are due to appear in the Wynberg Magistrates Court on Monday on related charges. Other Hawks have indicated that at least 11 drug labs have been uncovered across the country with more than 30 arrests made. Efforts are underway to determine whether there are links between these facilities, including where the chemicals used to manufacture the drugs are coming from. They are also investigating the ownership of the properties where these labs have been found. Security expert Andy Mashayile notes that the Madlanga Commission has disrupted the syndicated operations between some senior police officers and drug lords, but adds that the arrests don't inspire him, as the public is unaware of how many arrested during drug busts are actually convicted.
7: I am not excited by the arrests. I'm excited by the prosecutions and convictions of people like Mr. Stansfield, the Nafis Modaks of the world, those individuals that are alleged to be involved in drug dealing. So these are some of the serious issues that we must look at and as a nation and have that conversation that takes us somewhere. You arrest people 2 days down the line, you see them in the street. After 6 months, you don't know whether that particular person's matter was finalized or not. And life continues. They continue to sell like we see them where there has been arrests and bails and we don't know what happened. Prosecute people, show us. Convict people, show us. Show us that this guy is one of the drug lords. You now have one in custody. You are planning to arrest the four.
6: Security expert Andy Mashaile. Members attached to Operation Prosper conducted a search in Algoa Court in Hanover Park and arrested a suspect found in possession of a 38 special revolver with 16 rounds of ammunition. The suspect faces charges for the possession of an unlicensed firearm and ammunition. The suspect will appear in the Athlone Magistrates Court once charged. A special commission to oversee state-owned entities headed by President Cyril Ramaphosa has been met with criticism. Chair and specialist at the Wits School of Social Security and Management, Professor Alex van der Nieuwe, says that concentration of power is never a good thing. And in the case of SOEs, it's even worse, considering their responsibilities and the large sums of money being poured into these resources. Van der Nieuwe says that the penetration of SOEs through centralized power should not be allowed. He says instead that the solution is decentralizing power to allow for stricter accountability. Chair and specialist at the Wits School of Social Security and Management, Professor Alex van der Nieuwe, says that there should be a new design for how the SOE boards are appointed, which is separate from ministerial oversight.
8: Ministers should oversee but not be responsible for appointing boards. That's not their job, because that gives them indirect control of everything that happens, indirect control of who the appointments will be. And in terms of the political accountability, what it actually creates is a different form of accountability. You do what the party people in the background want you to do, not what good governance requires you to do. And so you actually have dual accountability streams, and in fact, one trumps the other. So in effect, if you create a solid process that is insulated from political control for appointment of the people who must do the job, the day-to-day job, let the politicians do what they are meant to do. They can provide oversight and supervision, but an independent structure must actually hold people to account for how they behave.
6: Chair and specialist at the Wits School of Social Security and Management, Professor Alex van der Nieuwe. South African judge Navi Pillay has been awarded the Nobel Peace Prize for her efforts to promote peace and international law. The Norwegian Nobel Committee says that a common thread runs from Pillay's early work defending Nelson Mandela and others who stood up against apartheid to her service as a judge in key international court cases. The Nobel Peace Prize, which is worth 12 million Swedish crowns or about $1.2 million, is due to be presented in Oslo on December 10th, and this coincides with the anniversary of the death of Swedish industrialist Alfred Nobel, who founded the awards in his 1895 will. Recapping the top story on Radio 786 at this hour, police are dispersing a group of protesters near the Constitutional Court in Johannesburg following demonstrations linked to anti-illegal immigration campaigns. A vehicle was set alight during the unrest, although authorities have not yet confirmed who was responsible for the incident. That's the news for now. More follows on Radio 786 at 2 o'clock.
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10: Cape Town, Saturday the 10th of October. 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
1: Time now for the latest Janaza update. It is the Janaza of Asad Tajuddin Ibrahim bin Dakar from 48 Avro Avenue, Kingsington. Time of Janaza is at 2:45, leaving the residence. Salah proceedings taking place at Hidayatul Islam and thereafter to the Mowbray Kabristan. You can contact the family on 083-261-8507 or 060-526-4967. And that the janaza of Asa Tajuddin Ibrahim bin Dakar. Time of janaza is at 45 minutes past 2. And you can contact the family on 083-261-8507 or 060-526-4967.

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4: 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Assalamu alaikum wa rahmatullahi wa barakatuh. Akila Kasim in your company. A warm welcome and a Jumu'ah Mubarak to you, your loved ones, and of course those you find yourself gathered with for this afternoon. And as we're getting into the Africa Muslims Agency Weekly Update. Now, as October the 7th marked 3 years since the war in Gaza began, and the toll on its roughly 22 million people living in Gaza. Now, the Gaza Health Ministry now reports more than 74,000 people killed and over 175,000 injured since the war started. Behind these numbers are families torn apart, communities displaced, and a generation of children left orphaned, growing up amidst destroyed homes and deepening poverty. Today we have a chat to Mr. Ashraf Gangrika, who is speaking to us from Africa Muslims Agency, who has stood with the people of Gaza since the earliest days of this crisis, with a constant focus on one goal: helping survivors not just endure, but hold on to hope for the future. Assalamu alaikum, how are you? Shukran for joining us, and Jumu'ah Mubarak.
5: Rahmatullahi wa barakatuh to you, Akila, to the listenerships of Radio 786. Thank you so much for having us, and a blessed Jumu'ah Mubarak to each and everyone. Always a pleasure to be speaking to you, Akila.
4: Shukran for sharing the space. Please do share and give us a depiction of what is currently taking place in Gaza since 3 years, as well as in the last month.
5: Bismillahir Rahmanir Rahim. So if you were to ask me, as you just did, what has changed, the short and blunt answer is nothing. And I think, quite honestly, I want to first start with words of caution. And the words of caution is this: to each and everyone, to myself first, to the organization, I want to say that we must never ever lose sight that we are the voices of the people of Gaza and indeed Palestine. So now, 3 years later, it's easy to be, you know, I've heard this word being passed around, you know, Gaza fatigue, Palestine fatigue. But if you ask me what's the condition, in fact, it's become more severe simply because it's perhaps moved off the front page of the newspaper. And so we become almost immune to the daily bombardment, to the daily suffering. So as you said in your introduction, 74,000 people killed, nearly 150,000 people injured, the bulk of whom are children. And so this struggle not to, you know, live a life of any form of luxury, but to simply survive. To compound all of this, you know, it's the onset of winter in the Northern Hemisphere. And so that comes with its own challenges. So for our brothers and sisters in Gaza, the situation remains dire, Akila. And so for us as Africa Muslims Agency, and I want to point out that, alhamdulillah, we've been active in Palestine before the 7th of October 2023. I also want to say that there are many organizations, South African and international, who are doing incredibly great work, but the need is always greater than the supply. Mm. So if ever there was a need to, for all of us collectively as the Ummah of Muhammad sallallahu alayhi wa sallam, to stand together, to step up, the time is now. So that as much as Gaza is not in the headlines, it must be forefront in our minds and definitely in our hearts, because our brothers and sisters are struggling. As I said, the condition is dire and worsening every day.
4: So what areas of relief does AMA focus on? Do give us some examples of what you're doing on the ground.
5: Okay, great. That's an important question. So African Muslims Agency, as I said to you, Alhamdulillah, there are very many people doing great work. So we focus on areas of sustainability, meaning that there is the, you know, the basic emergency survival needs. So we're speaking about feeding on a daily basis. Alhamdulillah, on Wednesday, the 7th of October, and we're not saying this as a pat on the back, but we fed 1,000 people. And For the first time in maybe 3 years, there were some people who had meat, because normally we would serve at a cost, you know, of a couple of thousand rand, and we would then be able to say, well, okay, and there's a particular meal. It's like what we'd equate to a dal or a hot soup, and it's called a takia. But on Wednesday past, we were able to serve rice and meat. And, you know, alhamdulillah, just imagine eating meat for the first time in maybe 3 years. So feeding is at the top of our list, because we're speaking about that which is essential for survival. Mm. The provision of clean drinking water. So we've, you know, in the past years now hired water tankers at a cost of 8,500 rand to our donors, where we then go and source, I'd like to say clean water, but there's no laboratory in which to test it. They've all been destroyed. And so we'd go to people who either have boreholes and water wells. And then quite honestly, of our teams there, Gazan brothers and sisters, and they would drink it and say, oh, it tastes okay. And then those tankers would go into various areas and then make water available to the people in the community. Yeah. So I'm speaking, Akina, feeding. I'm saying the second thing, water provisions. Number three, I do want to mention, and this is a particular need, is the issue of baby formula. So, you know, alhamdulillah, they obviously, children being born, they are still children who are in need of baby formula, and the cost is exorbitant. So a little tin of 440 mils is 400 rand. Then the last thing I do know say is hygiene kits. So African Muslims Agency is focusing on that which we can sustain and the immediate needs of people. Food, water, hygiene, and the baby formula for children.
4: Can you share some stories of hope? We understand it's been 3 years, but since the ceasefire, are we seeing people who are managing and rebuilding?
5: You know, we all know, alhamdulillah, that the ceasefire is just that which is written on paper. There is no real ceasefire in the life of what's his name. For me, when you speak to me about the sense of hope, we must all take hope from the courage and the resilience of the Palestinian people. Because as Muslims, for me, my personal opinion, Akila, is that a Muslim is he or she who lives in a constant state of hope. Hope of Allah's mercy, hope of Allah's forgiveness. However, in the terms of the question that you asked, you know, it's the biggest tragedy for me always in conflict and war is that these are decisions that have been made by adults who their decisions impact most tragically on children. So I'm going to share the story of, you know, a little guy, Muhammad Adam. Now, his mommy would say to us that, you know, due to trauma, etc., he was a very vibrant, you know, excitable young man. And he suddenly, you know, with the trauma, he stopped smiling. And there was no joy. And the light had gone from his eyes, as it were. And she would be concerned because he became incredibly withdrawn. Now, alhamdulillah, the family was visited, by members of our team. And, you know, a food pack, basic, nothing elaborate. And I want to say to you, this is nothing that AMA did. This is Allah's mercy and rahmah, right? And the boy started smiling and talking. And a couple of days later, the team visited the family to see how they're doing. And the lady says, you know, my son, Muhammad Adam, is now speaking and smiling again. Why? He said to the mom, there are people who care about us. Mm. And this is the bottom line, you see, that our nature must be such that we must respond to human needs and with this element of love, compassion, and care. So this example for me must instill in all of us, Akila, this notion of we need to care. Because we might think that our 10 rand, our 50 rand donation, our 10,000 rand, what's it going to do? Ah, man, you know, these people are going through such troubled times. You'll never know that by Allah's mercy and barakah that He puts in that money, how it touches and changes a life for better, inshallah. Mm.
4: And these are the stories that touches our hearts. And aside from all of our du'as, the marches, the pickets, how can our listeners support this work? I do understand you, well, there is an easy WhatsApp line we could be sharing with the listeners.
5: No, absolutely. So, you know, I don't want to undermine, you know, as you mentioned, the marches, the WhatsApps and things like that. But I am going to say to our community, and alhamdulillah, we are blessed with a generous community in Cape Town. October is Gaza month. Africa Muslims Agency, and alhamdulillah, our social media is replete with the work that we do in terms of the feeding, the water provision, etc. And I want to say again that we are part of other organizations that are doing the amazing work. But if this is October, you know, it's Gaza month, as it were. We've dedicated ourselves to this work, you know, since it began. We continue to do so, but heightened consciousness in this month. So I'm asking my brothers and sisters, I understand the petrol price and all of that stuff, but give. The Prophet ﷺ says to us, you know, that when things got tough, we need to give. So I'm not asking people for the amount, but I'm urging people that to heighten our own consciousness, oh Allah, here's my 10 rand, here's my 1,000 rand. I want to sponsor a water tanker that we give. And, in Bulgaravia Road, the green building opposite the famous roadhouse, that is where we're at. Visit the website www.africanmuslimsagency.co.za. And please, for yourself, the person who gives, that is a relationship that he establishes with his Lord. And the reward is with Allah. It is the giver who receives the greater joy than the receiver. So I just want to say to, you know, our brothers and sisters in our beautiful, generous community, heighten our consciousness, attend the marches, continue the boycott. But our people in Gaza need the foodstuffs that I spoke about, the hygiene packs and the baby formula. And that's only can be done in terms of our financial contribution.
4: Lastly, do tell us about the night under the stars, well, if the weather permits. Understand you can bring your family. What will be happening?
5: Yeah, this is a magical evening, inshallah. So it's in Joburg, and there's blue skies there, so alhamdulillah. So I'm not too affected by, you know, the blessings of Allah's reign in Cape Town. So it's a special night. And we call it whisperings of the heart. You know, Akila, we all have issues, no matter what, at what level we live. And so we have desires that we all... Oh, we all obviously are in need of Allah, right? And so whatever the issues we have, so we've invited everyone to our office. It's in West Street, in the corner of West Street in Houghton. We were having this evening, and people perhaps who are streaming or know people in Johannesburg, we're having this evening of dhikr. And our very own, you know, beloved Sheikh Lont from Cape Town is inshallah leading it. I'll pick up some other people here from Joburg as well. And the aim is twofold. One is on an individual basis, obviously, to be engaging in dhikr, glorifying Allah's name, sending salutations on the greatest of creation, Muhammad sallallahu alaihi wasallam, and then, of course, trying to draw closer to Allah and imbibe in His mercy and seek His forgiveness. The second part of this is the connection to Gaza, to then be making our sincere dua that, you know, Allah, by this effort, you know, ease the plight of our brothers and sisters. So it starts at 6 o'clock. Maghrib in Joburg is about 20 past 6. And so we're going to make Maghrib at the venue. It is under the stars. We've rolled out the carpet on the gardens, it's literally on the lawn. And inshallah, with Allah's mercy, it promises to be a magical evening where we connect our hearts and raise our voices to seek Allah's pleasure, His mercy, and His forgiveness. So if you know people, you know, the guys, people in Cape Town, if you know people in Joburg, urge them to come along, you know, and engage in this, form of remembrance. For verily Allah tells us that verily in the remembrance of Allah will hearts find contentment.
4: Ameen. Mr. Ashraf, shukran so much for sharing with us this afternoon.
5: Akila the Bee, always great to speak to you. Shukran so much. Wa alaikum salam wa rahmatullahi wa barakatuh.
4: Wa alaikum salam wa rahmatullahi wa barakatuh. And as we've heard, Gaza enters its fourth year of war. The suffering continues, but so does the resilience and hope of its people. Today we spoke to Mr. Ashraf Gangriker from African Muslims Agency about the ongoing humanitarian crisis, AMA's relief efforts, and how our listeners can make a difference. Now, if you are in Joburg or you have family in Joburg, they are hosting a Dhikr Night Under the Stars with renowned readers, which is going to be, of course, an unforgettable evening. Now, you can bring your picnic blanket, sit under the stars, listen to Dhikr, and grab a snack while you're at it. So, if you can't make it to Joburg by this evening, African Muslim Agency will be streaming as well. But you can donate towards the cause, and of course, all its efforts goes towards the aid in Gaza. So, do visit the African Muslims Agency website for more information as to how you can make those contributions. Shortly, we cross over to the live Juma broadcast as Radio 786 broadcasts from Masjidul Rashid in Steenberg.

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3: 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And these are the following additional sponsors for the Isalu Thawab of the following people. For a beloved husband and father, Ishmael Adams, who passed away the 1st of Muharram 1428, and precious daughter and sister, Chawaya Abrams, who passed away the 10th of Rajab 1442, from wife and mother Fatima, children, sisters, brothers, grand, great-grandchildren, and the rest of the Adams and Richards family. My granddaughter Akila Daniels and mother Amina Samuels, Zubair and Isham Cornelison, and daughter-in-law Mishka Daniels, who passed away the 8th of June, 10th September 2007, 9th January 2014, 7 and 10 years ago, and 9th January 2021, and 14th January 2023, from grandmother and daughter Auntie Kulsum Daniels. For my beloved husband, Muhammad Taki Date, and all marhum, from wife Kulsham Begum Date and the Parker family. My parents, Karima and Suleiman Wahid, who passed away the 4th of June 2021 and 18th August 2008, corresponding with Shaban 1443 and Tolkaida 1429 respectively, from daughter Shahida, grandchildren Noor, Amanullah, Nabila, Nazrina, great-grandchildren Ziyad, Irshad, Isra, and all family and friends. For a husband, Abdul Sattar Ishmael Parker, and son and brother, Intikop Ishmael, who passed away the 27th of February 2024, corresponding with the 16th Shaban 1445 and 25th March 2003, corresponding with the 3rd of Ramadan 1444 respectively, from wife and mother Sophia, children Rahima, Shakil, Firdaus, Aisha, Abdul Qadir, Rukhshana, Zahir Hussein, Asima, grandchildren, and all members of the Ishmael, Parker, Ahmed and Sarang families. For our beloved parents, Sadia and Ibrahim Amin Kaska, also known as Chapi Chicha and niece Nashima, from daughter Nurjan Kaska Guru, children, granddaughter and husband. For my husband Muideen and son Firoz Dawood, and parents Jaina Binalimia Sunday, from wife and mother Latifa, children Nasima Nazreen Ibrahim, daughter-in-law Shahida and all grandchildren. My parents, Jainab and Alimia Sonde, and loving brother and father, Muhammad Amin Ali Gilgale, who passed away the 9th of June 2021, and Mariam Sonde Magda, from wife and daughter Yasmin, children Hasina, Siraj, Nisar, Insof, and grandchildren Nazneen, Azra, Zareen, Fayyad, Ziyad, and Niaz. For the Salthawab of my brother, Nazim Sonde, who passed away on the 18th of March, from wife and children. A husband and father, Abdul Haq Adam, who passed away the 7th of November 2023, corresponding to the 23rd of Rabi Al Thani, from loving wife Fatima, children and the rest of family and friends. Our beloved parents, Aisa and Thabit Beni, and youngest brother, Muhammad Abdullah Beni, who passed away the 20th of March 2003 and 9th June 1992 and 3rd November 2016 respectively, fondly remembered by Noor, Yusuf, Faisal, Firoza, Suraya Beni, respective spouses, grand and great-grandchildren. My husband, Mahdi and son, Shamil Bush, beloved mother, Fatima Nitrash, grandmother, Aida, and sister, Aida Muhammad, from wife and mother, Hasina Bush.

0: for the Salthwab of my husband, Ibrahim Abdelatif Satwalker, and daughter-in-law Naz Parveen, from wife Mariam and children. A beloved husband and father, Muhammad Siraj Isaacs, who passed away the 27th of October 2013, from wife Faiza and son Munir. For the Saad Thawab of our father, Noman Wafa, from children Layla and Thabit. A beloved father, Talib Adams, who passed away the 1st of Shaban, corresponding with the 7th of May 2016, from wife Fatima, children grand, great-grandchildren, Mikael, Riyan, Iman, Samia, and Noor. For Roshana Didrugs, who passed away the 2nd of July 2020. And her grandfather, Ibrahim Muhammad, who passed away the 10th of December 2019, from the entire Muhammad and Harris family. For the Salat Thawab of father and son, Muhammad Rafiq Ahmed and Muhammad Dayan Ahmed, may Allah forgive their sins, put light and widen their qabrs, sadly loved and missed by the entire Ahmed family. For the Salat Thawab of our beloved mother and father, Fatima Ahmed and Muhammad Firad Ahmed, may the Almighty forgive their sins and widen their covers, sadly missed and loved by children, grandchildren, and great-grandchildren. May the Almighty be merciful to all our loved ones and grant them Jannatul Firdaus. Ameen.
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All believers, when the call to prayer is made on Friday, then proceed diligently to the remembrance of Allah and leave your business. That is what's best for you, if only you knew. Surah Jumu'ah, verse 9 of the Holy Quran. 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

0: 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And we are broadcasting this evening live from Masjid al Rashid in Steenbeek. Khalid Kungani gave us party, of course, accompanied by Lukman Brown and Elias for our broadcast here in this part of the world. Now, to all our listeners at home, in your cars, to work, and especially those who are making their way to the masjid, may Allah accept your efforts and your Jum'ah. Allah subhanahu wa ta'ala calls out to us in the Quran that, O you who have believed, when the call for prayer is made on the day of Jum'ah, then proceed to the remembrance of Allah subhanahu wa ta'ala and leave trade. That is better for you, if only but you knew. What a beautiful invitation from our Rabb. Let us answer the call with our hearts, our time and our presence. And today's khatib, inshallah, will remind us of our duties as Muslims, as parents and as neighbors, as well as communities that stands together. As Rasulullah sallallahu alayhi wasallam also encourages us to stop whatsoever we are doing and proceed towards to the masjid. Now we're going to cross over live here at Steenbeek. As you can hear on my background, it is Hafid Rafiq Mustafa who is reciting just before the pre-Arabic khutbah.
1: الذين آمنوا وعملوا الصالحات إنا لا نضيع أجر من أحسن

It is a live Juma broadcast coming to you live from Masjid al-Rashid in Steenbeek. And that was the voice of our reciter here today, which is Hafid Rafiq Mustafa. As you hear now, we are crossing back live as we hear the first adhan, which is issued by Budarushdin Saunders.

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Say Juma Mubarak to one and all. Alhamdulillah, we bring you a blessed live Juma broadcast this afternoon from Masjid al-Rashid in Steenbeek. Our Sheikh here, Maulana Munir Deipa, is expected to give the pre-Arabic talk as well as the Arabic khutbah with Salah then, which will be led by Maulana Abu Bakr Isaacs. Our reciter has also recited here today was Hafidh Rafiq Mustafa, and the other has just been rendered by Buddha Rushdin Sanders on Radio 786 100.4 FM.

0: We are coming to you live from Masjid al-Rashid in Steenbeek. I am Khalid Kunganiki Vaspati, and of course, as you can hear now on the background, the pre-Arabic talk has started with Maulana Munir Deib delivering the English talk. He will then go on to deliver the Arabic khutbah as well. 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
1: وكل بدعة ضلالة وكل ضلالة في النار أيها أحبة الكرام السلام عليكم ورحمة الله تعالى وبركاته. First and foremost, inshallah, jama'ah, before we start our proceedings, we remember last week's khutbah, inshallah, when we said we're going to come fill the masjid from the front, inshallah. So let us keep our amanah and our promise, and let us move to the front, inshallah, to fill our masjid from the front, inshallah, jama'ah. Barakallahu fikum, shukran. Alhamdulillah, we first and foremost make shukr to Allah subhanahu wa ta'ala for granting us the gift of Islam and the gift of Iman. And we ask Allah subhanahu wa ta'ala to bless each and every one of us. We ask Allah subhanahu wa ta'ala to bless each and every one of us along with our loved ones and our families. And those who are sick, Allah subhanahu wa ta'ala grant them shifa and kamilan. If they are in hospital, Allah subhanahu wa ta'ala grant them to return swiftly with their families. And we ask Allah subhanahu wa ta'ala that those who have passed on, may Allah grant him Jannah to Firdaus. Ameen, ameen, ya Rabbal Alameen. Jama'ah, we're sitting in the month of October, and as we can see on social media and all media outlets that we can see, the focus has not been shifted from our brothers and sisters in the occupied territories and in Gaza. And as we are well aware that there has been no let up from the enemy, there has been no let up from those who are so-called the powers in charge, or the powers that be, since the 7th of October 2023, they have been continuing with onslaught, continuing with depriving of food and aid coming into Gaza. They haven't stopped. We might think that, you know, is the Imams going to speak about this again? But those brothers and sisters in there, boys, all of you boys, come sit to the front. All of you, all four of you, come sit to the front, inshallah. Move to the front. The Imams think, you also, brother, with the black, move to the front. There's no ashes in the masjid. I'm going to come fit you by your hand before the masjid from the front, inshallah. So we think because we are sick of seeing these images, or we are tired of seeing these images on social media and on TV and so on, we think that, you know, is it again this topic. The people going through the situation, they're in there every day, and they can't change the channel, and they can't put their phones off, and they can't look at something else. They are experiencing this every day, subhanAllah. May Allah make it easy for them. And another question that we get asked very, very often, all the time we get asked, Sheikh, why are you only concentrating on Palestine? There are so many other countries, even our own country. And if you look at this week only in our country, in our city, beautiful city of Cape Town, so many violent murders, so many violent killings. In this few days, subhanAllah, Belgravia, Levendale, Sewings, Crawford, all this. But Sheikh, why do you keep on Palestine? Look at what our children are going through. Why Palestine? Why the focus on this particular region? Is because this one region opened up so many doors of information for the entire world to see. This one region. This one piece of land, this one country, this one nation opened up the eyes of the entire world to see what's going on behind the veil, behind the screen. For a long period of time, most of the people living in other countries thought that the Palestinians, they were the problem. And the Israelis, they were the victim. They thought they were the terrorists, and the Israelis were the poor victims. Shame. Look what they must go through every day. Look at the violent attacks. But since 2023, the momentum has grown. The movement has grown. Since 2023, people used to say, Palestinian, Muslim problem. Not a global problem. But since 2023, the Palestinian issue has become a humanitarian issue. It's become a humanitarian movement, It's becoming a humanitarian goal that we need to save those people in the Gaza and the people in the occupied territories. And alhamdulillah, as we can see, from the ordinary person in the street to the actors of Hollywood, everybody is getting on board. So all these people who are still defending the Israeli government and what they are doing, you are on the wrong side of history. You are on the wrong side of history, and history will judge you. You are on the wrong side of history, and your grandchildren is going to hold you accountable. And your great-grandchildren are going to ask, why didn't you do anything? Why were you there and you remained silent? Why were you there and you said, no, you don't want to get involved? Why didn't you pick up the flag and move forward with the movement? And that is what we in Cape Town, in South Africa especially, are very fortunate in, because we are the product of our fathers and our grandfathers and our uncles and our aunts picking up the flag and moving forward so that we can have a free and democratic South Africa. And any South African, what I'm going to say now is, Jamaa, what I'm going to say now is Munir Tape saying so. It's not Radio 786, and we want to thank the radio station for being with us today, alhamdulillah. And I'm going to warn them, I'm not somebody that, I don't have a filter, my filter broke many, many years ago. What I'm about to say now, it's not anybody else, it's me. So if you want to say, come, you come after me. Don't go after other people, you come after me. Any South African today, standing with the blue and white state, standing with Israel, you spit on the memories of your forefathers. You spit on the freedom fighters. You spit on the activists. You dishonor their memory by standing with a nation, Israeli nation, that stood with the apartheid government, and vice versa. Because that is what they are. They are a white supremacist, racist country, apartheid country. And if you stand with them, no matter what lie you want to spin to us, no matter what version of the story you want to tell us about, they've got ancestral rights, they've got historical rights, it's theirs, it's theirs. They are apartheid, racist nation. And we mustn't look at it any other way. No other way. Because they were welcomed in 1948. The Palestinians welcomed them in. And what happened? They turned on them. They took off what was given to them as gifts, as hospitality. They took it. And what did they do? They kicked the Palestinians out. So any South African that says, I stand with Israel, you spit on the memory of all those who fought for our freedom. You have no right to say to us, you have no right to say to us, yeah, well, you know, everyone is opinion is entitled to his own opinion. I agree with you, brother. I agree with you, sister. You are entitled to your opinion. But look at where we come from. Look at what our fathers and our grandfathers went through. And that is why I will always say, the generations before us that went through the Group Areas Act, that was forcefully displaced, that lost everything that they had, they relate more to those Palestinians than we do. Because they didn't go, we didn't go through that. They saw the trucks pull up from District 6 into Cold Bay. They saw the trucks pull up and they were told, you can only take what you can carry, and you have X amount of time and then you must leave. That's what the people in the West Bank go through every single day. These settlers come in, violent settlers, look like they're inbred. Mother and father, brother and sister, they look retarded. And they're the most... The radio is here. The radio is here. Oh, God. But let me just say it. They're the ugliest people in the world. And I don't know where they find all these ugly people from. Have you seen a Palestinian? Beautiful. Mashallah. Groe. Mooi mense. Then you look at the settlers. Look like their mother and their father's brother and sister. Inbred. But then these settlers come to them in the occupied territories. They arrest them. They burn down the olive trees. They kill their livestock. And then they say, no, this is our land. If something is yours, will you destroy it? Or will you fight to keep it, to protect it? Like our brothers and sisters are doing. If we speak about our heroes that we see in the global stage, and we must acknowledge them, because as we see every single day, more and more people of famous backgrounds, celebrities, they are joining the cause. And they don't care if they get cancelled. They don't care if they lose contracts. They don't care if they lose money. They say, I want to be on the right side of history. And then other people say, no, no, no. The famous question that they ask you in the lineup of questions that you get asked by all the journalists, does Israel have a right to exist? This is the same question over and over. All journalists ask. And they want you to say, if Israel has a right to exist, then Hamas did something wrong on October the 7th by invading Israel. They want you to acknowledge those two points before the conversation goes further. If you're looking at this from October 7th, then you're behind. Because this has been happening since 1948, since the Nakba. 750,000 Palestinians killed and displaced. The 7th of October, and if you look at, listen to media reports, podcasts, all these things were orchestrated. If you listen to independent press, everything was orchestrated. If you think that Hamas was wrong to defend themselves, then wallahi, you have no idea what the ANC did with Mkhonto we Sizwe. Have you ever heard of this? Mkhonto we Sizwe, the MK members, they were brilliant freedom fighters. That's why I teach the children in this madrasa. One man's terrorist is another man's freedom fighter. Must remember that Jama'ah. The West, because they control the narrative, they control the media. Every indigenous person inside entire world who stands up for their rights and for their land and their right to exist, they will always be terrorists for a colonizer. Always. We've seen this all over the world. From the Americas till into Australia. In America, when those pilgrims landed there, they were so vile and evil. Those Indians, American Indians who welcomed them in, had no idea what smallpox was. So you know what they did? Because they had that disease on the ships, the smallpox was got infected into the blankets, and they gave those blankets to the American Indians, and they died of smallpox. This is what they did, this is what they do. In South America, when the conquistadors came, the Spaniards came to conquer South America, they killed people by the thousands, they killed them. By the thousands. Even in our country, when the Dutch came here, the Khoi people and the San people were killed by the thousands. But nobody speaks about this history. We always hear about the other side of history. And that's why the African proverb says, for as long as the lion does not learn how to write, the hunter will always be the hero. It's an African proverb. If you understand what it means, then we're on the same page, alhamdulillah. Wherever they come, in Australia, they wiped out almost half of the population of the indigenous aboriginals. They weren't allowed to speak their own language, and it's happening in our country also. 11 official languages in our country, and we must speak English in the parliament. Do you think that's fair? That 11 official languages in the parliament, only English is accepted. Do you think that's right? How is that fair? How is that democracy? In Australia and New Zealand, they wanted the same thing, to speak in their native tongue and in Maori. Not allowed. English is allowed in the house. Is that fair? If we ask the world, if we ask anybody, when we speak about genocide and mass murders, the first place people go, or the first reference they speak about is World War II, the Holocaust. And I will say it live on Facebook, on this platform, I will say, so-called estimated 6 million Jews. It is not correct. Historians have proven this. Professors and archaeologists and teachers and historians have proven these things. The number of 6 million is inaccurate. It's not true. But because they control the narrative, they can tell you 6 million. And people believe 6 million. And if you don't acknowledge it, you're anti-Semitic. You're anti-Semite. How can you tell an Arab that lives in the Middle East, you're anti-Semite, without other Semitic people of the land? A European comes from Europe and settles in the Middle East, and he tells the Arabs, you are anti-Semites. The Arabs are the Semitic people of the land. They speak a Semitic language. So how can you tell a man that is born and raised there, 19 generations back, you're anti-Semitic? Because you have an agenda. These are Europeans, men, that came from there, that settled. that came there, that took that land. And that's why we say, if we ask everybody, what is the worst mass killing in the world? Everybody unanimously says, World War II. And if you don't acknowledge it, cross on your name. You must acknowledge it. That is a lie, it's a fallacy. There was atrocities worse than that before. I've mentioned it before in the Jummah, that the Democratic Republic of Congo, 20 million Congolese were killed. For what? For rubber and for copper. Congo is still going through this genocide. Still today. To provide what? To provide the world with lithium and cobalt. Still today. Who speaks about it? No one. Why? It's an indigenous people. It's an indigenous people that's being killed by foreigners, by Europeans. So that's fine. The moment the casualty becomes a European, now we have issues, now we have a problem. Now we must put things into place. Now we must help them. Now we must take the influx of refugees that comes to the land. Like Russia and Ukraine. The moment the tables were turned, the whole world said, no, but Russia can't do that. It's wrong. You can't invade Ukraine. The war has been going on for 5 years now. They say, no, you can't, you can't. But how long are the Palestinians going through this? How long are the Congolese going through this? How long are the Kashmiris going through this? There is every country. There's an old lady. She told me this. Wherever a European puts his foot, the grass will never go green again. Old lady. And I never understood what she meant until all these facts came out. The beauty of this genocide that's happening, the beauty of it, I will say, is the support that the Palestinians are getting, to a point where a country that went through this took these war criminals, Shaitan Yahu and his consorts, they took them to the International Court of Justice. But there's a problem with this. There's a problem with this thing. There is no consistency. Because you can't make the case of war crimes and genocide, but then you export coal to Israel. You allow children that goes to the Herzliya school. And that's what Herzliya is. Whoever knows this name. The Herzliya Primary School and Herzliya High School. Go and check these names out. This is where they produce your mass killings. Your baby killers. Your genocide killers are produced at these schools. At the Herzliya schools. Vredehoek, Sea Point, Meadowridge. These are where the schools are. This is where they produce these mass killers. They are allowed to have dual citizenship in our country. The Department of Home Affairs allows dual citizenship. Israeli passport and South African passport. So you can leave from here to go serve in the IDF or the IOF, occupational forces. You can come back after killing children and women and bombing them. You can come back to South Africa. Nothing gets done to you. If you fight for another country, anywhere else in the world, for any other country besides the Israeli country, you are a mercenary and you will be locked up. Ask those 13 soldiers of South Africa, or those 13 men of South Africa that went to Russia, that they said, we're going there for training for a security company. When they got back here, they got arrested. This is the country, this is the world we're living in. The unfairness, why? Because they control the narrative. They control the narrative, subhanAllah. And when you speak about not being or not falling prey to warmongering, then what do they say to you? But we don't fight. We're defending ourselves. وَإِذَا قِيلَ لَهُمْ لَا تُفْسِدُوا فِي الْأَرْضِ قَالُوا إِنَّمَا نَحْنُ مُسْلِحُونَ Allah answered this question in the Quran 1400 years ago. If you say to them, don't spill blood and create mischief in the world, what do they say? إِنَّمَا نَحْنُ مُسْلِحُونَ We are the peacemakers. We don't want war. We don't want to fight. We don't want to see this. This is what we face in Jama'ah. And that is why the month of October, with regards to Al-Aqsa Al-Mubarak, the Palestinians, it's a very, very Mubarak month. It's a month of great history for Palestine. And it will always be Palestine. They can come with what evidence? Go to the scriptures, go to history. It will always be Palestine. They called it the land of Judea and Samaria, but it will always be Palestine. And we will know it as Palestine. It will be recorded as Palestine. On the 2nd of October, 1187. This is why we must always make dua, oh Allah, grant us the understanding to understand your wisdom. On the 2nd of October, 1187, there was an expedition, people going for Hajj. And these people, Palestinians going for Hajj. What happened? The Templars killed them, raided this camp, and they took them prisoner. They said to them, you pray to Muhammad, if Muhammad can come save you, we will stop. And they killed them one after the other until they waited for Muhammad to come. Muhammad didn't come. What happened? The Battle of Hattin. Salahuddin al-Ayyubi came. And because of that event, Al-Aqsa was liberated. Because of that event. And we make dua to Allah subhanahu wa ta'ala that very soon, another event like this that we're seeing now, this genocide, will help and it will be the cause that the liberation will come in our lifetime. Ameen, Jama'ah. The second is the 6th of October, 1973. Egypt, the Suez Canal. Everybody said, it cannot be done. That cannot be crossed. You cannot win. Today, alhamdulillah, in Egypt, the 6th of October is a public holiday. Because of that. And how did the Egyptians beat them under Anwar Sadat? With water. They beat them with water, Jama'ah. Israel think they are invincible. Allah showed that day, we will beat you with water. The banks were risen up high and they couldn't be penetrated. This engineer said, we cross the river, the Suez Canal, we cross it, and on the banks, we will spray water there until the bank collapses and then we can go through because it was inaccessible. If Anwar Sadat on that day had pushed forward with his troops, he would have been in Tel Aviv and taken Tel Aviv. But because he lost Sinai, he turned back and he said, I only want what's mine. The rest is up to them. This is the power of this ummah. And we must learn these facts. Because how do we feed this? How do we feed ignorance? We defeat ignorance with knowledge. And we must start training and teaching our children. Start treating our children, teaching our children that one person is the brother of another. Rasulullah sallallahu alayhi wa sallam says, مَثَلُ الْمُؤْمِنِ فِي تَوَاضِهِمْ وَتَرَاحُمِهِمْ وَتَعَاطُفِهِمْ مَثَلِ الْجَسَدِ الْوَاحِدِ. That the comparison of the believers and mutual love and mercy for one another is like one body. If one part of the body is affected with pain, the whole body suffers what? Fever and sleeplessness and restlessness. Salahuddin Ayyubi was asked, why don't you smile anymore? Before he took Al-Aqsa, he says, How can I smile? If the land of Al-Aqsa is in the hands of the Crusaders, how can I smile? How can we smile if that land is bleeding? If the people are crying? Jama'ah, we're going into summer now, very soon. And in winter, those tents where those refugees are living in becomes flooded. They had a few months ago, they had an epidemic of rats biting babies and urinating on food. An infestation of rats. These people don't get breaks here, Jama'ah. They don't get time off. They are massacred and persecuted all the time. There's food, there's aid there on the borders, but the settlers won't allow the food to come in. The flotillas goes one after the other. They are kidnapped. They are beaten. We had the khatib here that spoke about it. About all the flotillas that went. So inshallah, my beloved ones, our time is going to catch us. And there is still so many information that I still want to share with you regarding Al-Aqsa Al-Mubarak and this time on in October, inshallah. But I think we must make it for another follow-up khutbah, inshallah. Remember this, we are the product, this generation, we are product of 1976 and 1985. We are the product of that freedom fighters that came from there. We must never forget that. Don't let people tell us that nice roads and nice infrastructure is what they can buy us with. Don't let people close our eyes and tell us, you know, because everything works in the city of Cape Town, that means the city is well run and you must vote for them and blah, blah, blah, blah. These people that speaks like this, they give you the plate of food. That's what they do. And that's what they're proud of saying. To get the vote of the colored people, the colored masses, you give them a t-shirt, the bread and a food hamper. We got them. Is that what we're worth? Is that what we're worth? A t-shirt, a bread and a food hamper. Is that what they give us? They say, no, we're going to vote for you. They give you the plate of food to feed you. And you say, thank you, master. Thank you, sir. And then what happens? The resources to make the food, they take that away from you. And then you must always go back. And you must buy it at exorbitant prices. Don't we see this? Can't we see this happening? How many of us sitting in this masjid grew up with family members selling fruit and vegetables on street corners? How many of these people now needs permits and zoning and licenses and these type of things? Where do you think this come from? This happened in other countries too, where big businesses walked in and shut down everything. And the small person in the street, they suffer all the time. Because he must run around for permits and this, that, and the other. Every day that man must stand in the queue to get the permit, it's money that he loses. And that's what they do. That's why they say, we will give you the food, don't worry, we will feed you. But the resources we will take for us. We will take that for us and you will come to us all the time. This is what they do. That is why till today, in a free democratic South Africa, our resource is not our own. Our gold, our diamonds, if the diamonds goes to Israel and comes back to us at triple the price. Why? The leader of Africa, Ibrahim Traore, has showed he's built the biggest gold refinery now in Burkina Faso. Can't we follow him? Can't we be like him? Can't we tell him to get out? Jamaah, it's time for us to wake up. It's time for us to wake up. These people are in our backyards. They are in Cork Bay. They are in Musenberg. They are this whole sea line up already. I spoke to a brother 2 weeks ago. He says there's a park here by the synagogue. And he says usually you could sit in that park by the synagogue. But what happens now? There's a security there now. So you can't sit there like you want to anymore. That security can tell you, what are you doing here? Why are you here? No, you must get up, you must go now. You can't sit here so long. You must leave. Why now after all the years? Because they have moved into Cork Bay. They have moved into Cork Bay. And I'm going to call you something now, no? Give me maaf. No, I talk. No, I talk. Maaf for the radio station, maaf. No, I talk, man. Usman, what not? Do you think Musenberg is for you? Do you think bootleggers and Starbucks and Lucky Fish and that place is there for you? For you? It's not for you. It's for them. Do you think that flats that they built here on the main road is for you? It's not for you, it's for them. They're coming, they're here. They're buying up properties by the acres, they're buying up properties. What do? We still fight among one another. We still sit here, debating on this, debating on that. We still niggling at one another. We can't be happy for one another. We can't stand as an ummah, as a community. We still fight about small stuff. Yes, but you know, but it looks nice now. Yes, it does look nice. It does look nice, but it's not for you. It's for them. If it was for you, it would have been done a long time already. Who of us here? Who of us here? Grew up in this area here. Who are here? Many, no? Ambo. Grew up here. Was it ever so nice before? Never. So we lost Sea Point. We lost Camps Bay. We lost Fresney. Now we're going to lose Musenberg. We're going to lose Cork Bay. We're going to lose Simonstown. All the time. All that historical culture that is there on this is all going to be gone. All gone. Why? Because we didn't see them coming. We were too much busy being distracted by the small things that they get us with. You know, back in apartheid, and this is, we're going to end of now, inshallah. Back in apartheid, there were people that looked like us, spoke like us, lived with us, said they fight and struggle with us, but they didn't. They used to report back to the secret police all the time. All the time. And I was doing a bit of reading about one of our imams. We commemorated his commemoration the 27th of September. He was betrayed by one of the people in his community. That's how the secret police knew where he was and what he was doing and what he was saying. Imam Abdullah Harun, Ash-Shahid Imam Abdullah Harun. Now today, we've got the same people. They walk around with blue t-shirts. Same people. Yeah, you see, they're in the other provinces. They've got big potholes. There's no water, no electricity. Back in the struggle, they used to call them Mpimpis, Tamnanis. Why? Because they used to look for favor by the white man, by the Mabur. We've got the same people now. And what do you do with that people? They tell their people, by the time when the votes come, we're going to put you on a bus, loud music, and you're going to dance in the road for us. Yes, boss, we're going to make so for you, boss. Don't worry, boss. We're going to dance for you, boss. Boss, what do you want me to do more? Must I perform in the road? Must I ring bells for you, boss? What else must I do for you, boss? That's what's happening now. Jama, tomorrow, inshallah, the 10th of October, is a very, very auspicious date, very important date. Tomorrow, inshallah, there will be a march happening from Muir Street until the parliament in the provincial parliament in Wales Street at 10 o'clock, inshallah. Please go out in your numbers. Make your voices and your presence felt and heard. Let them see that the time of their rule is over. It's done. The time of Zionism is ending and the world is waking up. But we mustn't lose momentum. Our problem is that we go sleep and these Zionist Nazis, because that's what they are, the Zionists today are the new Nazi regime of the world. In fact, they are worse than the Nazis. Hitler did put his concentration camp away from the population. Nobody could see it. It was hidden away. These Nazis, Netanyahu, Ben-Gavir, Smotrich, these Nazis, they've got no shame. Nothing. They do it in 4K, in open view, public view. Why? Because they know those sellout Arabs that's around them won't touch them. Won't touch them. Those sellout Arabs that is around them, the leaders, rather get into bed with them than help the Palestinians. This is how they know the enemy. So tomorrow, inshallah, beloved ones, take your families. You go, inshallah. Go make your voices heard. And let them see your time here. Nazis, we don't have time for Nazis anymore. Like they were kicked out in World War II, they're going to be kicked out again. But this time it's going to be us kicking them out, inshallah. We ask Allah subhanahu wa ta'ala to grant all our brothers and sisters all over the world, from Palestine to Congo to Kashmir, China, everywhere in the world where people are suffering, may Allah subhanahu wa ta'ala grant them ease. Allah grant them victory over the oppressors. Even if the oppressor is a Muslim leader, Allah replace him. Even, mustn't make munifas in flesh market. Munifas in flesh market. Even if the leader is a Muslim, Allah replace him. Replace them, inshallah. Right? Jama'ah, inshallah, we're going to ask our Imam, Sheikh Abu Bakr, inshallah, to lead our Jumu'ah Salah. But in the second raka'at, inshallah, Jama'ah, we're going to perform kunut. And we're going to ask Allah subhanahu wa ta'ala in the kunut to give alleviation and relief and respite for all the sufferers of all in the globe. Ameen, Rabbil Alameen. Also, we're going to ask in the dua that we help Allah help us understand Allah's plan and give us sabr to see it through. Ameen, Rabbil Alameen. We have an announcement here, inshallah, for Ashur Davids. He will be going on an operation, eye operation, on the 16th of October, 2026, inshallah. We ask Allah subhanahu wa ta'ala to guide the hand of the surgeon and make this operation a success. Ameen, Rabbil Alameen. Also, this is from his grandfather, Butasali, and from his grandmother, Auntie Shyam, inshallah. Our Jumu'ah collection last week was 6,341 rand and 70 cents. Our weekly classes are still continuing, inshallah. Monday evenings we're doing the Quran reading for adults, and all our classes are between Maghrib and Isha, and women are welcome, inshallah. Our Tuesday classes, we're doing Islamic history, we're doing the battles of Islam, and on Wednesday evening, inshallah, we're doing beginners classes, inshallah. We make dua to Allah that all the sick are granted shifa and kamilan, and we ask Allah subhanahu wa ta'ala to grant those who have passed on jannah. Ameen, ameen, rabbal alameen. Subhanallah wa bihamdik, ashhadu an la ilaha illallah, astaghfiruka wa atubu ilayk.
0: 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The opinions expressed in this broadcast are solely those of the contributors and do not necessarily reflect the editorial stance of Radio 786, its management or staff. We are coming to you live from Masjid al-Rashid in Steenbeek, and that was the voice of Mulana Munir Deib, delivering his pre-Arabic talk as we head back now to Buddha Rashtin. Sanders was rendering the second adhan just before the Arabic khutbah.
2: Allahu Akbar, Allahu Akbar. 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
1: الحمد لله. We say جزاكم الله خيرا for joining us for this blessed Juma broadcast coming to you live from Masjid al-Rashid in Steenbeck here on Radio 786 100.4 FM. I say Juma Mubarak to one and all once again, and we make dua that Allah subhanahu wa ta'ala accepts the khutbah, the salah, and every sincere intention made today. May grant baraka to our families, shifa to our sick, and ease to all those facing difficulty. Remember the words of Nabi sallallahu alayhi wa sallam, saying that whoever performs ghusl on the day of Juma and purifies himself and sets out early and listens attentively, he will have for every step he takes a reward of a year of fasting and praying. And to our listeners who joined us from home, when you are able, make your way to the masjid, because the doors of Allah's house always open and the reward thereof is much more greater. From all of us at Radio 786 100.4 FM, I'm Khalid Kungani, give us party alongside Elias as well as Lukman. We ask Allah subhanahu wa ta'ala to keep us steadfast on his deen and to unite our hearts. Wa akhiru da'wana alhamdulillahi rabbil alameen. Fa assalamu alaikum wa rahmatullahi wa barakatuh.

0: Once the prayer is over, disperse throughout the land and seek the bounty of Allah. And remember Allah often so you may be successful. Surah Jumu'ah, verse 10. This Jumu'ah broadcast was brought to you by Africa Muslims Agency.
1: Today's live Jumu'ah broadcast is kindly brought to you by the following official sponsors: Islamic Relief, Africa Muslims Agency, Velile Dento Cape Attorneys, Elite Power Trade, AHK Motor Spares, Sali and Sali Attorneys, Adams Muslim Butchery, Mini Place Pharmacy Woodstock, Anissa's Takeaways, and Choice Drug Counseling Services. And these are the following additional sponsors for the Isalu Thawab of the following people: for a beloved husband and father, Ishmael Adams, who passed away the 1st of Muharram 1428, and precious daughter and sister, Chawaya Abrams, who passed away the 10th of Rajab 1442, from wife and mother Fatima, children, sisters, brothers, grand, great-grandchildren, and the rest of the Adams and Richards family. My granddaughter Akila Daniels and mother Amina Samuels, Zubair and Isham Corneliusen, and daughter-in-law Mishka Daniels, who passed away the 8th of June, 10th September 2007, 9th January 2014, 7 and 10 years ago, and 9th January 2021, and 14th January 2023, from grandmother and daughter Auntie Kulsum Daniels. For my beloved husband, Muhammad Taki Date, and all marhum, from wife Kulsham Begum Date and the Parker family. My parents, Karima and Suleiman Wahid, who passed away the 4th of June 2021 and 18th August 2008, corresponding with Shaban 1443 and Tulqaida 1429 respectively, from daughter Shahida, grandchildren Noor, Amanullah, Nabila, Nazrina, great-grandchildren, Ziyad, Irshad, Isra, and all family and friends. For a husband, Abdusattar Ishmael Parker, and son and brother, Intikop Ishmael, who passed away the 27th of February 2024, corresponding with the 16th Shaban 1445 and 25th March 2003, corresponding with the 3rd of Ramadan 1444 respectively, from wife and mother Sophia, children Rahima, Shakil, Firdaus, Aisha, Abdul Qadir, Rukhshana, Zahir Hussein, Asima, grandchildren, and all members of the Ishmael, Parker, Ahmed and Sarang families. For beloved parents Sadia and Ibrahim Amin Kaska, also known as Choppy Chicha, and niece Nashima, from daughter Nurjan Kaska Guru, children, granddaughter and husband. For my husband Muideen and son Firoz Dawood, and parents Jaina Binalimia Sande, from wife and mother Latifa, children Nasima, Nazreen, Ibrahim, daughter-in-law Shahida, and all grandchildren. My parents, Jainab and Alimia Sonde, and loving brother and father, Muhammad Amin Ali Gilgale, who passed away the 9th of June 2021, and Mariam Sonde Magda, from wife and daughter Yasmin, children Hasina, Siraj, Nisar, Insof, and grandchildren Nazneen, Azra, Zareen, Fayyad, Ziyad, and Niaz. For the Isalu Thawab of my brother, Nazim Sonde, who passed away on the 18th of March, from wife and children. My husband and father, Abdul Haq Adam, who passed away the 7th of November 2023, corresponding to the 23rd of Rabi al-Thani, from loving wife Fatima, children and the rest of family and friends. Our beloved parents, Aisa and Thabit Beni, and youngest brother, Muhammad Abdullah Beni, who passed away the 20th of March 2003 and 9th June 1992 and 3rd November 2016 respectively, fondly remembered by Noor, Yusuf, Faisal, Firoza, Suraya Beni, respective spouses, grand and great-grandchildren. My husband, Mahdi and son, Shamil Bush, beloved mother, Fatima Nitrash, grandmother, Aida, and sister, Aida Muhammad, from wife and mother, Hasina Bush. For the Isalu Thawab of my husband, Ibrahim Abdelatif Satwalker, and daughter-in-law Naz Barveen, from wife Mariam and children. A beloved husband and father, Muhammad Siraj Isaacs, who passed away the 27th of October 2013, from wife Aiza and son Munir. For the Isalu Thawab of our father, Noman Rafa, from children Layla and Thabit. A beloved father, Talib Adams, who passed away the 1st of Shaban, corresponding with the 7th of May 2016, from wife Fatima, children, grand, great-grandchildren, Mikhail, Riyan, Iman, Samia, and Noor. For Roshana Didrugs, who passed away the 2nd of July 2020. 1975, and her grandfather, Ibrahim Muhammad, who passed away the 10th of December 2019 from the entire Muhammad and Harris family. For the Salat Awab of father and son, Muhammad Rafiq Ahmed and Muhammad Dayan Ahmed, may Allah forgive their sins, put light and widen their qabrs, sadly loved and missed by the entire Ahmed family. For the Salat Awab of our beloved mother and father, Fatima Ahmed and Muhammad Firad Ahmed, may the Almighty forgive their sins and widen their qabrs, sadly missed and loved by children, grandchildren and great-grandchildren. May the Almighty be merciful to all our loved ones and grant them Jannatul Firdaus. Ameen.
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3: Takbir. Takbir. Takbir.
4: Allahu Akbar.
3: Allahu ghayatuna.
4: Allahu ghayatuna.
3: Allah is our goal.
4: Allah is our goal.
3: Wa Rasulu Za'imuna.
4: Rasulu Za'imuna.
3: And the Prophet is our example.
4: And the Prophet is our example.
3: Wal Qur'anu Dusturuna.
4: Qur'anu Dusturuna.
3: And the Qur'an is our constitution.
4: And the Qur'an is our constitution.
3: Wal Jihadu Sabiluna. And struggle is our means. وَالْمَوْتُ فِي سَبِيلِ
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3: And dying in the path of Allah. أَسْمَى أَمَانِنَا. Is the highest of our aspirations. لَا إِلَهَ إِلَّا
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3: There is no God but Allah. مُحَمَّدٌ رَسُولُ اللَّهِ. Muhammad is the messenger of Allah.
4: Muhammad is the messenger of Allah.
3: Sallallahu alayhi wa sallam.
4: Sallallahu alayhi wa sallam.
3: Allah's peace and blessings be upon him.
4: Allah's peace and blessings be upon him.
3: Wa alayha nahya.
4: Wa alayha nahya.
3: And we live by it.
4: And we live by it.
3: Wa alayha namut.
4: Wa alayha namut.
3: And we die by it.
4: And we die by it.
3: Wa alayha nalqa Allah.
4: Wa alayha nalqa Allah.
3: And with it we shall meet Allah. Takbir.
4: Allahu Akbar.
3: Takbir.
4: Allahu Akbar.
3: Takbir.
4: Allahu Akbar.
3: Inna salati.
4: Inna salati.
3: Verily my prayer.
4: Verily my prayer.
3: Wa nusuki.
4: Wa nusuki.
3: And my sacrifice.
4: And my sacrifice.
3: Wa mahyaya.
4: Wa mahyaya.
3: And my life.
4: And my life.
3: Wa mamati.
4: Wa mamati.
3: And my death.
4: And my death.
3: Lillah.
4: Lillah.
3: Is only for Allah.
4: Is only for Allah.
3: Rabbil Alameen. Lord of the worlds.
4: Lord of the worlds.
3: Inna lillahi.
4: Inna lillahi.
3: Verily from Allah do we come.
4: Verily from Allah do we come.
3: Wa inna ilayhi raji'un.
4: Wa inna ilayhi raji'un.
3: And verily unto him is our return.
4: Verily unto him is our return.
3: Takbir.
4: Allahu Akbar.
3: Takbir.
4: Allahu Akbar.
3: Takbir.
4: Allahu Akbar.
5: We will remind ourselves of the necessity for unity among ourselves. Therefore, we will remind ourselves of where Allah makes it imperative upon us to be united, and where Allah forbids us to be disunited. And we will remind ourselves of the instruction from Allah, where Allah says, وَاعْتَصِمُوا بِحَبْلِ اللَّهِ جَمِيعًا وَلَا تَفَرَّقُوا. And when we read it, we will close our eyes and we will ponder over it and we will internalize it in our hearts and we will commit ourselves to it. We may not be holding hands with one another physically, but we will be holding on altogether to the rope of Allah, inshallah.

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2: Assalamu alaikum and good afternoon. I am Khadija Davids. A group of anti-immigration protesters has marched through Johannesburg CBD after being dispersed from outside the Constitutional Court precinct. The demonstrators were gathered at the Apex Court to voice their concerns over illegal immigration and the handling of asylum applications. Tensions escalated when a vehicle was torched outside the court. Police intervened and dispersed the crowd, although authorities have not yet confirmed who was responsible for the incident. Now, following the disruption, the protesters regrouped and moved through the city centre under police escort. The march later reached the KwaMaiMai precinct in the Johannesburg CBD. And the demonstrators continued chanting slogans against undocumented foreign nationals. The demonstration follows a recent Constitutional Court ruling relating to asylum applications. The Home Affairs Department subsequently withdrew a directive that had been issued in response to the judgment. However, the withdrawal has done little to calm the concerns of the protesters. Police have arrested 24 suspects during a high-density crime prevention operation in Athlone. The integrated operation formed part of Operation Prosper Karabo and was launched in response to serious and violent crime, as well as recent attacks on police officers. Authorities focused their efforts on the Deflay area, which has been identified as a crime hotspot. Police deployed advanced technology, including drones, automated license plate recognition systems, and facial recognition tools to trace wanted suspects. Nine suspects were arrested for a range of serious offences. Amongst them were four men linked to a recent attack on police officials. Another suspect was arrested in connection with a double murder committed in the Athlone precinct in August this year. Police also arrested a man found with an unlicensed firearm who has been linked to a murder case dating back to November 2025. In a parallel traffic enforcement operation, 15 more suspects were arrested for violating road traffic regulations. Eight vehicles were impounded and fines amounting to more than 739,000 rand were issued. The police must be investigated over its fuel contract with corruption-accused Nicole Johnson's company. This is a call from security expert Andy Mashaile. Johnson is the wife of alleged crime boss Ralph Stanfield. An Amabungani investigation has revealed that several SAPS stations and a police training academy had bought thousands of litres of diesel from a Stanfield-linked business while authorities were investigating the couple. The report alleges that procurement rules may have been breached, with one diesel purchase reportedly cost more than five times the standard market price. Mashaile says it's clear that there was corruption, especially looking at the pricing models being used for the fuel, and he says that those who procured the diesel had an obligation to follow due process.
3: They had an obligation to know through intelligence whose company that is and what that individual does for a living, except for what he or she is purporting to do in public. Simply put, you profile those that you deal with. And I think those that bought knew, which makes them part of an organized crime gang inside the supply chain processes within that space. And we know, we have seen others have been dismissed and many other things have happened. Those work in the procurement space.
2: Security expert Andy Mashaile. A special commission to oversee state-owned entities headed by President Cyril Ramaphosa has been met with criticism. Chair and specialist at the Wits School of Social Security and Management, Professor Alex van den Heuver, says that concentration of power is never a good thing. And in the case of SOEs, it's even worse, considering their responsibilities and the large sums of money being poured into these resources. Van den Heuver says that the penetration of SOEs through centralized power should not be allowed. He says instead that the solution is decentralizing power to allow for stricter accountability. Chair and specialist at the Wits School of Social Security and Management, Professor Alex van den Heuver, says that there should be a new design for how the SOE boards are appointed, which is separate from ministerial oversight.
4: Ministers should oversee but not be responsible for appointing boards. That's not their job, because that gives them indirect control of everything that happens, indirect control of who the appointment will be. And in terms of the political accountability, what it actually creates is a different form of accountability. You do what the party people in the background want you to do, not what good governance requires you to do. And so you actually have dual accountability streams, and in fact, one trumps the other. So in effect, if you create a solid process that is insulated from political control for appointment of the people who must do the job, the day-to-day job, let the politicians do what they are meant to do. They can provide oversight and supervision, but an independent structure must actually hold people to account for how they behave.
2: Chair and specialist at the Wits School of Social Security and Management, Professor Alex van den Nieuwer. President Cyril Ramaphosa has congratulated Justice Navi Pillay on being awarded the 2026 Nobel Peace Prize for her lifelong contribution to peace, justice and international law. The Norwegian Nobel Committee praised Pillay for her courage and leadership in advancing accountability for war crimes, crimes against humanity and genocide. Pillay serves as an ad hoc judge at the International Court of Justice and has held senior positions at the International Criminal Court and the United Nations. She also played a significant role in South Africa's anti-apartheid struggle as a defense attorney for activists, including Nelson Mandela. President Ramaphosa says that the Nobel Prize recognizes Pillay's unwavering commitment to human dignity and places her among South Africans whose work has had a global impact on peace and justice. Recapping the top story on Radio 786 at this hour, a group of anti-immigration protesters has marched through Johannesburg CBD after being dispersed from outside the Constitutional Court precinct. The demonstrators were gathered at the Apex Court to voice concerns of illegal immigration and the handling of asylum applications. Tensions escalated when a vehicle was torched outside the court. That's the news for now. Headlines follow at 4:30. 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

0: 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Assalamu alaikum wa rahmatullahi wa barakatuh. And of course, that signature tune means that it is time for Table Talk. Table Talk is a forum for all your family matters. And joining me for Table Talk is Maulana Hashim Qasim. Maulana, assalamu alaikum and shukran so much for being here today.
1: Wa alaikum assalam wa rahmatullahi wa barakatuh. I must say shukran for allowing me in your space.
0: It's always a pleasure, Maulana. I know many people missed you last week. And so inshallah, I'm sure that many people are very happy that you're back this week, alhamdulillah. But it's also the birthday of a very close and dear friend of the radio, which of course is Auntie Faiza, celebrating her birthday today. Maulana?
1: Bismillah ar-Rahman ar-Rahim. 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If it isn't for the senior people who are already walking hands back, and if it isn't for the children that's growing up, and if it isn't for the animals in this world, Allah says, La sababtu alaykumul azab sabba. Allah does send long time his azab. So we, as the people of Radio 786, tell Auntie Faiza, we appreciate your presence amongst us. Your presence keeps Allah's azab away from the radio and from the community. We appreciate each and every senior in our communities that their presence is appreciated. It is through your presence that Allah sends down his mercy and Allah withholds his wrath from us. So for each and every senior of our listeners and those who don't listen also to Table Talk, we are telling them we appreciate their existence and their presence in the society. And may Allah subhanahu wa ta'ala, through you, make us also successful. Ameen. And let us grow old as pretty and beautiful and happy like our senior people. Ameen. Allah keep you protected and Allah protect you and protect our senior citizens of our country.
0: Shukran so much for that, Maulana. Now, a reminder that our lines open on 021-699-1786 or 0786-101112. Maulana, the first question that we have this week asks, why is Asiya and Maryam, those names mentioned in the fourth riwayat?
1: Bismillah ar-Rahman ar-Rahim. You know, the time of the birth of Rasulullah sallallahu alayhi wa sallam, giving birth Amina, the mother of Nabi Muhammad sallallahu alaihi wasallam, and Allah subhanahu wa ta'ala wanted to give her that support, and the best support was from those ladies whom Allah has honored. Sayyidina Maryam was not a Nabi but a mother of a Nabi. So Asiya was not a Nabi, she was the wife of a Nabi. So their presence were needed to bring the khairul khalq, the best of creation, into this world. So they were like the footfall, and with the birth of Rasulullah sallallahu alayhi wasallam.
0: Maulana, can a woman go and look at the face of a deceased male, and can they open the face of the deceased inside the cupboard?
1: Bismillahir Rahmanir Rahim. You looked at your whole life, you look at the person, and you've seen the person, and the man's face is not his aura. So you can look at his face, number one. Number two, the sunnah way is to open the face in the qabr and put sand on the right cheek of the mayit. So yes, we tie the mayit, and then when we put it in the grave, we untie the straps. But it's also the sunnah way is to open up the face and put the face on the sand, because that is the place a person is going to be to your next journey in the barzakh.
0: Molna, how many days iddah for a widowed woman?
1: Bismillahir Rahmanir Rahim. So I mean, a person, the Quran states about the iddah of a widow. So it is 4 months and 10 days. 14 days.
0: But is that according to the Islamic calendar?
1: That's according to Islamic calendar. So it will be Muharram, Safar, Rabi al-Awwal, Rabi al-Akhir, in that particular. So it is about a few days less than the Quran calendar. And therefore they say it's about 4 months and 10 days. Inna iddat ash-shuhur 'inda Allah 12. The months of the year is 12 months according to the Quran, and that means the 12 Islamic months.
0: 0786 1011 12. That is how you can also be part of the program this afternoon. This is Table Talk on Radio 786 on 100.4 FM. We do have a call on the line. You're live on here. Assalamu alaikum.
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2: loving in your field.
0: Caller, can you please turn down the volume of your radio?
2: There's a turn it down. Yeah. Okay. Can you hear me now?
0: That's better.
1: Yes, we can hear you.
2: Alhamdulillah. Imam, I've got a very, very big concern. I live in Hanover Park, Newfields Village. I'm not scared to say my name. My name is Ridwan Lawrence. Mm-hmm. I took my son last week for the first time for Fajr, with me to Fajr Salah. As we come there, we're busy making Fajr Salah. And then about 20 minutes after that, I just saw at the back, there's another group also making Fajr Salah. There's actually 2 Fajr Salahs. Then my grandchild asked me, what is happening there? And like I said, I've heard that Jamaa have an issue with the imam of that Masjid al-Taqwa in Yufus village. Now, I say, you can't make 2 salahs because the person that whoever created it is making all the Buddhas that is following him is making their salah batil. What are we actually teaching our children? Who are they following? They are not following the imam, but they are not making salah for the imam. We are all making salah for Allah. Is that right, imam?
1: Carry on. Molina? Yes, carry on.
2: Yes. Now, I got a big concern. Like I said, I want this to be resolved in a peaceful manner. All right. What are we teaching our children? What are we teaching our youth? Who are they following? They might as well follow Jesus, to name it like that, right? Because they are making a mock out of our beautiful deen.
0: Okay,
2: subhanallah.
0: Okay, shukran so much for raising that.
1: Let's get the answer to the question, inshallah. So, first of all, bismillah ar-Rahman ar-Rahim. Nabi Isa, they didn't make khilaf amongst the Ummah. So we shouldn't use that word, inshallah, first of all. Secondly, the words of Nabi Muhammad sallallahu alayhi wa sallam, salli khalfa kulla birrin wa fajirin. Make salah behind any pious or any sinful person. The aim of making salah in the masjid is to create ukhuwa, brotherhood. And when we have 2 jamaats, the purpose of the jamaat salah is being gone.
0: It's defeated.
1: It's defeated, right? Number two, when we have differences of opinion, we are going to live only so long. If alma shi'ta fa innaka mayyit. Live, do whatever you want to do. But remember, my dear brothers of this masjid and any other masjid where there is khilaf, fa innaka mayyit, you will have to die one day. Wa'mal ma shi'ta fa innaka majziyun bi, and do and act as ever you want to do it, fa innaka majziyun bi. Remember, Allah is going to take us to task. We have to be accountable for creating a 2 jamaats in one masjid. Wa ahbib man shi'ta fa innaka mufarikum bi, and love whoever you want and whatever you want to love. Remember, you have to part with that one day. So these three sentences of the words of Nabi Muhammad sallallahu alaihi wasallam is a must to bring shivers through everybody's spine. That whatever I do, remember I have to die and I have to give I'm accountable to it. However I do things, Allah is going to take me to task or Allah is going to reward me. And whatever I create in the area, I'm supposed to create love, ukhuwa, brotherhood. And if you don't do it, remember the same people that you don't want to stand behind today might be the one that Allah has decreed to perform your janazah salah. You have no say. You can make wasiya. I want this imam to make my salah to janazah. That imam, but that particular day is in Makkah. That is not there. That same imam which you don't want to follow today might be the imam who is going to lift up his hands and make dua for you, and Allah might just accept his dua. But how are you going to face Allah with the dua of that person you don't like? So our differences, we have issue differences, but don't have personal differences. I don't agree with the imam with certain things, but that's an issue. But the personal thing is, if I have to stand behind the person, I stand behind the person. The next imam you don't want to stand in front of, he might be the biggest sinner. And your imam might not be the sinner. Remember the hadith of Nabi Karim sallallahu alaihi wasallam, ju'ilat imam liyutamma bi. The imam is made to be followed. So if you want to create your own jama'ah in the salah, in the masjid, and not follow the imam, you are going contrary to the words and the instruction of Nabi Karim sallallahu alaihi wasallam. Our actions today is a reflection of our hearts. At the heart van volus, loop die mond van oor. There's so much of hatred and animosity in my heart that I will create two jama'at salas and our children see this. Remember, adalu ala shar kafa'ilihi, the one who initiate the wrong. Whatever, who else does the wrong, the initiator will also get the punishment for it. Allah guide us all.
0: Maulana, is it Islamically correct to bribe someone to overlook your misrepresentation and withholding of critical information in order to obtain a particular grant whilst justifying your position that the government owes you?
1: Bismillah ar-Rahman ar-Rahim. Bribery is wrong. In no circumstances. Yes, I don't want to say the words, but maybe for the explanation of the whole thing. You know, nowadays, you know, you bribe somebody, you pay somebody to organize your sasa. It's actually bribing somebody. There is a correct way of application for your sasa, which the government doesn't even owe you a treaty, but maybe it is your rizq. Allah has written it for you. Even if you didn't bribe the person, Allah would have still put that rizq in your hands. So when we start going to this way of paying for things and bribing somebody, it is actually earning an unlawful income. How do I really meet Allah and stand in front of Allah with unlawful rizq in my stomach? It is fire in the belly.
0: Well, now we have a call on the line. Let's go to the lines. Radio 786, assalamu alaikum.
1: Assalamu alaikum. Wa alaikum. Fadal barada.
3: Dis Muhammad Farid hier. 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En hulle is gepos om reg te maak. Die huis was ingebreek.
0: Oké, maar
3: ek is nie seker wanneer hulle klaar gaan wees nie, want ek sal nie sommer in die huis gaan trek totdat dit safe is.
0: I think that caller is not the table talk caller, but we do take your call on 0786 10 11 12 if you have any questions pertaining to table talk this afternoon. Mola, moving on with our following question, it says that if a man doesn't give his woman any attention in the bedroom for many years now. They had counseling, tried different things, spoke to the imam, and nothing changes. Also many romantic ideas, but always disappointed. What can be done according to, or does this mean that the woman needs to stay in this marriage, however still being lonely? From an Islamic perspective, how does one deal with this particular matter?
1: Bismillah ar-Rahman ar-Rahim. When there is no intimacy, and intimacy does not only mean penetration. Intimacy means we can still keep hands, you know, it's also intimate. We can also smoothie, also intimate, you know. And we can sit like lovers, it's also intimate. But when men does not fulfill the haq of their wife, so that's, I'll give you an answer according to Nabi Muhammad sallallahu alaihi wasallam. So Rasulullah one day asked this lady, and how's your marriage? How's your husband? She said, Ya Rasulullah, I see best man with according to piety. He fasts every day. He makes the hajjud every night. But it is all. So Nabi Karim sallallahu alaihi wasallam tells this man, Inna li ahlika alayka haqq. Your family has got a right over you. Wa inna li jasadika alayka haqq. And your body has got a right over you. So their wife, if you don't want her to go around to a next looking at another man, fulfill her needs as a husband, and she will have no reason to look at anybody else. And when we don't look after their needs, imagine the situation was reversed and the woman does not want to have intimacy with her husband, you would have used every excuse to be out of this marriage. But this wife has got a right to say, I am lonely, I'm married, but I'm still lonely, I don't want to be in this marriage. The Qadi has a right to see if it is compatible or not compatible. Because everybody, when we get married on condition.

0: away. There are no males with. And her husband is always working and also doesn't want to go anywhere. Is this something that is permissible? The husband also does not mind.
1: Bismillah ar-Rahman ar-Rahim. Some of the ulama says the mahram, if they go with a group of good people, her own mother, her own sisters, you can leave. But the second part of it, in a time men are so busy working to survive, they don't even become rich, that they forget there's more than only making money. And women don't like money. They want attention. Mm-hmm. Women are most that particular creatures. They want the attention of their husband because they gave their life to their husbands, where they say, you are mine, I am yours, now give me the haq. And there's nothing to do with intimacy. It's to do about giving attention. And that is a human nature. Nabi Muhammad sallallahu alayhi wa sallam, and therefore so important, especially when we all have this maulud and love for Rasulullah, is to make sure that we act like Rasulullah sallallahu alayhi wa sallam. Sayyidina Aisha radiallahu ta'ala anha said that this Nabi Muhammad sallallahu alayhi wa sallam was the most romantic man. He was the most romantic man. I mean, he gave them time. He gave them attention. He gave them acknowledge their good that they are doing. And they also, they always complain about money. Woman is normal. This is part of their DNA also to complain about money. It's not enough. We want more money. There's nothing wrong to be complaining about money. But rather complain about money, but don't complain about attention. Because now you are making that wedge between you and your own halal wife.
0: Table Talk on Radio 786 will continue shortly. Of course, we will take a very short break. But before we do, Mulna, here's one question that says, according to the Shafi Madhab, does touching a woman with Down syndrome break a man's wudu if she is not mentally capable of being mukallaf? And would the same apply to a woman with ADHD who may be mentally or emotionally less mature than her age? Does her mental capacity affect the ruling?
1: Bismillah ar-Rahman ar-Rahim. It doesn't affect the ruling because the person is mukallaf by the age, and you're not only mukallaf by your brains, right? According to Shafi'i. But remember, we are making this issue about touching a foreign woman as one of the biggest things to do. If your intention, and many of the ulama that says, that according to Hanafi, according to Imam Malik, if you touch a person without shu'ur, without feelings, it doesn't break the wudu. All right? So, yes, according to Shafi'i, say it does break the wudu, whether it's shu'ur or bidun shu'ur, without shu'ur, it breaks the wudu. But according to the other ulama, it does not break the wudu.
0: And then, Mulna, this we can answer after the break, but the person says that I was present by a gentleman that came back from Umrah, and all the men, including myself, got zamzam. Then a small dispute came about when one man sat while drinking zamzam and not standing. So please explain, Mulna, what is the ruling around when one drinks zamzam, inshallah.
1: Bismillah ar-Rahman ar-Rahim. So a person drinks zamzam. Remember, sunnah will remain a sunnah. A sunnah can't become a farad. And a farad remains a farad. It can't become a sunnah. Mustahab remains mustahab. It doesn't become farad. Right. So standing and drinking zamzam facing the Qibla is sunnah. Not that we are looking down on the sunnah, but it is not a must to drink zamzam standing. It is better to stand and drink the zamzam. But we can't make it a must because it is not a fard to stand and drink zamzam. Yes, it is sunnah, it is preferable, it is better to stand and in the Qibla and make dua, Allahumma rzuqna ilman nafiya wa fahman kamila wa shifa'an min kulli da. That is also sunnah. Whether you sit or stand, the dua is also sunnah. Nabi Karim said in the hadith, azamzam lima shuribala. You drink zamzam, whatever it is you drink it for the intention, that will happen to you. So we drink zamzam not because to fill our stomach, but to get the cure and to get the benefit by it. Sayyidina Umar radiallahu ta'ala said, that person that does not drink his stomach full of zamzam, he's a munafiq. And meaning he doesn't believe in this the power of zamzam. Right? So it's important, not only drink, because they give you so little, so a small glass of Zamzam, ya Allah.

0: And Maggie said, you'll learn one nut, yes. Next time, you ask a great piece a little bit more zam-zam. So, but with the intention, make dua, sit together, make dua, but don't make a sunnah a farad, nor make a farad a sunnah.
1: We will be taking a very short break now, inshallah, and after the break we continue. Maulana, we can answer this after the break, inshallah. Is it incumbent on you to perform Hajj if one has already performed Umrah? Because Hajj has become extremely expensive and people are opting to go for Umrah and not Hajj. But is it a must that when you did go for Umrah that you have to go for Hajj? After the break, inshallah, we continue. Stay tuned.
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0: Table Talk on Radio 786 continues. If you have just joined us, a very warm welcome and assalamu alaikum wa rahmatullahi wa barakatuh. Now, Marina, before the break, there was a question, and the question was?
1: The question was, if Hajj become fuddled, and should I make the, and people going for the Umrah because of the expense of Hajj can only be fuddled if you buy the means of going for Hajj. And it doesn't mean when I have gone for Umrah, now Hajj become fuddled.
0: Because you still may not be by the means.
1: You're still not by the means. So the illah is not there yet. The reason of it is not there yet. And Hajj is only fuddled liman istata'a ilayhi sabila. For those who are by the means to go for Hajj. If you by the means, and you don't go because out of your own choice. Nowadays, you have to apply most now to the Nusuk or whatever. Before it was Sahuk and all those things. And you didn't get, you applied, you did all your part, but you didn't get accreditation. So I did done my part. Niyatul mu'min khayru min amali. The niyah of a believer is better than the action. I made my niyah, I've applied, I've got my passport, I'd everything, but it didn't happen, I died. Right. So that is one part. Allah will look over that. A person is by the means, and he does not have this inclination towards Hajj. So Nabi Karim Sallam said, you know, whosoever are by the means of going for Hajj, and he does not go for Hajj out of his own accord, فَلَا ubali, I don't care whether he die a Yahudi or a Nasrani. But the question is, must I go for Hajj after I've gone for Umrah? There is no such thing. And I can I go a second time for Umrah? And because I didn't go for Hajj yet, and I'm not by the means yet, Hajj is not followed after a particular Umrah a person has done.
0: Mona, if I make Salah with my daughter, this is now from a mother, must I stand in front of her?
1: Bismillahir Rahmanir Rahim. When females make salah together in a jama'ah, they stand next to one another. The one that leads the salah will stand in the middle of the saf. But because it's only mother and daughter, so the daughter will stand on the right-hand side of the mother.
0: Well, now, when a woman's under iddah of divorce, can she go to the janazah of the husband? Also, does she inherit from that husband? If she's already under iddah as a result of the divorce.
1: Bismillah ar-Rahman ar-Rahim. So if I could understand the question correctly, she is still under iddah and the husband passed away. So because you're under iddah, you still belong to the husband. Right? So you inherit from him because you are still under iddah, you are still his wife. You're not a free person. Can I go to the janazah? Preferably not. Right? But we also can't say it is haram for her to go. Because it is not a practice in the Islamic society where women go to the janazah of her husband. But if the question is, can I go to the janazah at his house to go and greet him and go for the last respect? Yes, because you are still the wife of that particular deceased person.
0: Mona, when a woman goes to perform Umrah and she gets a haid before she performs the Umrah and is not done by the time the group must leave, what happens in a case like this?
1: Bismillah ar-Rahman ar-Rahim. So a person goes to Makkah for 1 week. And now I get my haid in between. I didn't get out of ihram. I went into ihram and I didn't perform the tawaf and the sa'i of Umrah. And now I must leave. Leave going home.
0: Leave
1: or
0: going home.
1: Leave for going to Medina.
0: Leave going home.
1: We're going home. So there is a particular mas'ala that a person, because of this particular question, is that the person can perform the Umrah. Though they have the haid. There is a rare mas'ala, but it is written in the kutub that a particular person can go. Because it also happens with the tawaful ifadah. Right? People have to leave. The plane is leaving, so that they perform. You can't leave Hajj without the tawaful ifadah. And the same is, I have been in ihram. I had to get out of ihram.
0: Now, Malina, there's a lot of questions around the etiquette of when one is at a janaza. The person says that please elaborate on what is expected of those who attend a janaza, because I've noticed that what happened to the attendees that is outside, they smoke, they talk loud, and they joke, etc., while the mayit is inside the house and the Quran is being recited.
1: Bismillah ar-Rahman ar-Rahim. So important question. Well, all of us go to janazas, and some all go for different reasons. Some go out of nishkirahit, who's all coming there. Some will go because I want to show my face. The other one is, I'm going to go and make dua for the person. And the advice of Nabi Muhammad sallallahu alayhi wasallam is the one that follow a janaza until the salatul janaza is done. Allah reward you X amount of reward. And then they follow the janaza to the maqbara, and Allah reward you that part. So when the person is being buried in the grave, and the imam recites al-kin, is for that deceased person advice, but it's also for me, فَذَكِّرْ فَإِنَّ ذِكْرَى تَنْفَعُ الْمُؤْمِنِينَ وَذَكِّرْ فَإِنَّ ذِكْرَى تَنْفَعُ الْمُؤْمِنِينَ Remind one another, because a reminder is good for a believer. So when we are there, it must give us some idea. Today it is that person. Tomorrow it can be me. And I shall have time to have all the discussion at a janaza, not realizing death can be at my front door in the next few minutes, hours, days, weeks. So the adab of it is to have respect for that deceased person by making dua or read with them so that the death person or the deceased person can benefit by your existence and your presence of the janaza.
0: Mawla, can you please explain the verse in Surah Baqara that speaks about the man must support the widow for a full year?
1: Bismillahir Rahmanir Rahim. So after the divorce, so there's two things. After divorce or a form of a separation, and the wife have now got nothing. That I had preferred that we will give her that support and that maintenance for a full year. And not only in the Idda period, but also for a full year, because that same woman was the one that helped you build for what you have today. Unfortunately, that we buy the stuff on the husband's name, though the wife also supports it. So in that case, many of the Mufassirin explain that the man should look after the wife for a full year.
0: Mawla, if I am performing salah on my own, and it's the farad salah, obviously, can I recite to myself when I'm performing the farad salah and not aloud? Let's say it's Maghrib or Isha.
1: Bismillahir Rahmanir Rahim. Yes, I am allowed to read softly for myself, but it's also the sunnah way is to read it loud so that others might even join you when they hear you making salah.
0: Now, Mawla, this question is it's a very interesting question. It reads, can your mother smack you and you then report her by the police in Islam?
1: Bismillah ar-Rahman ar-Rahim. It's an interesting question, Zainab. It's a question which is...
0: Speaks volumes.
1: Not speak volumes only. I'm going to use lack of a better word. It's an insult to the mother where the child goes to report and make a case of abuse against the mother. But Islam also teaches us that you don't hit a child in his face. Nabiya Kareem sallallahu alayhi wa sallam has taught us that you don't hit a child in his face or a place where it can create that disgrace to the child. But it doesn't. But if that mother was unfair, so the mother is on drugs, and now she smacked the child to yab her. Rasul in the hadith, unsur zalimu wal madlum, yab the oppressed and the oppressor. So, Ya Rasulullah, how do we? I know how to yab the oppressed person, but how do I yab the oppressor? I say by reminding him the right way of doing things. So it might be against community and society to make a case against your parents. but it's also wrong of the parents to smack a child in his or her face.
0: Well, now earlier I asked about Surah Baqarah and the widow, right? The person says that it is actually the widow that must support the widow for a full year.
1: The widow must support. I don't understand. The widow must support. The widow what?
0: Yeah. Yeah, but yeah, and I understood it as the man must support her. But yeah.
1: The man must support the wife. All right? But if the woman wanted a separation, or she was wrong, then even that way, you don't have to do it. But because you are wrong, the hakim or the qadi will put the conditions like a court order, man.
0: Mm.
1: So the qadi will give a court order of how a person should support the wife. And that is because based on the situations which the qadi finds, maybe the husband is wrong, and now he give a court order. The qadi gives that decree. Now, Zainab, there's a difference between a fatwa and a qada. A fatwa is the opinion of a particular mufti or particular person. And a fatwa is not binding. But qada, the ruling of a qadi, is binding. So the qadi can decide, based on the investigation, how the man should be given, so support the wife and give a decree, or he give a qada to how should it be for a year, should it be for more than this, because the wife has brought in so much money and so much into the family, she spent so much of her own wealth on it. That qadi then gives the qada, and he then make a ruling of how long the particular husband should support the wife.
0: Now, Mullah, here's a few more questions that I'm going to do all in once as one question for our final. After it was decided upon the widow to carry out her iddah under the husband's roof, the stepchildren evicted the widow and refused the widow her husband's death certificate. Please advise. That's one of the questions. And then we have, must your brother adhan make adhan for you when you leave for Umrah? Also, can you accept a hafidh wanting to make adhan for you as a gift? And the last one is, what do you do when a sibling does not come and greet the only sibling that is leaving for Umrah because you accepted the hafidh to make the adhan?
1: Bismillah ar-Rahman ar-Rahim. So we're making this farad adhan as if it is an honor. The whole thing about adhan, when the people go for umrah or for hajj, it's nothing to do with your hajj or your umrah. So whether the hafiz does it, and whether your brother does it, or when nobody does it also, your umrah and your hajj is still correct. So we can't have an issue of a good thing of umrah become a khilaf, a controversy amongst the family. You might as well stay at home and don't go for umrah, because the aim of the umrah is to increase your piety. But you are creating also khilaf and difference of opinion, the difference between the siblings, because of a simple thing of making adhan when people go for hajj or for umrah. Remember, it is not part of hajj to make adhan, or part of umrah to make adhan, and whosoever make it doesn't make your hajj more acceptable or your umrah more acceptable or lesser acceptable. And whether I greet my sibling or not greet my sibling does not make my umrah more acceptable or less acceptable. But remember, our society in the Western Cape, we always have this where family comes together and they greet one another and they request dua from one another, and that they put something in your hand so that you can have something, you remember the person. That is the goodness of it. But we can't make this the whole issue. Today make the adhan, tomorrow you're going to ask a question, what if my sibling didn't give me an envelope? It is not a must. It is not part of our umrah. It is not part of our hajj. Let us keep our ibadah pure solely for the sake and for the love of Allah subhanahu wa ta'ala.
0: Well, now I think it's because people want to keep the ibadah pure that they have all of these questions. And one of the final questions, in fact, is that if I'm divorced and I go for hajj, must I go to my ex-husband and ask Maaf? And I think the asking of Maaf is also part of what we have come to understand is part of the Hajj.
1: Bismillah ar-Rahman ar-Rahim. You can understand that, Zainab. It is not part of Hajj. Right? Because tomorrow you die and you did not ask Maaf, then you still have to make and be accountable for your actions. You can't now, when we go for Hajj, I want to ask Maaf for things known and unknown. And I know that you stole my money. I know you borrowed money from me and you did not pay me back. And I know you were the cause of my friction in my family, but you didn't make it right. Now you're going for Hajj. Now you keep the gun against my head. Please give me Maaf, knowing and unknowing and all those things. You have to apologize and ask Maaf when you did the action, the wrong action, not when you go for Hajj. Not when you go for Umrah, but rather because you don't know when you're going to die. So when you come with this nice examples, so you will come back, you'll do the same thing. But if I'm sincere and I ask the thing after I've done it wrong, not keeping the gun by my head, yes, Islam teaches us, forgive those who did wrong to you. Because if you expect Allah to forgive you, please forgive those who have done wrong to you. From our side, we ask forgiveness for everybody if we offended you in our program.
0: 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And from ourselves, Zainab Bin and Molna, we bid you assalamu alaikum
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Assalamu alaikum wa rahmatullahi wa barakatuh. Jumma barak to one and all. What a beautiful Friday this is. It's a soundbite right here on 100.4 FM. My name is Khalil Kathrada. With me in studio is our technician, Saeed Suma. And, you know, we'll be doing the show with you this afternoon, and we've got such an awesome lineup. What's coming up on the soundbite? Well, Home Affairs tries a new path to comply with the Concord refugee ruling and violent protest. Then 15 million year old eggshells offers new clues to Earth's climate future. Pro-Palestinian activists to march in Cape Town demanding accountability, sanctions against the Israeli genocidal war machine. Then cutting through the campaign talk, local election campaigns intensify as voters weigh promises against performance. Unusual ladybird washes up, raises questions about weather and insect migration. And then research expert urges voters to look beyond potholes and focus on town planning for a better tomorrow. Now, you know, there's that, the latest sports, weather and traffic and a whole lot more coming up. And you can join the discussion on WhatsApp on 0786 10 11 12. 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

0: So the Department of Home Affairs has reversed its order on asylum application intakes after public backlash, property damage and safety fears. The director follows a July Constitutional Court ruling that allowed asylum seekers to apply for protection regardless of how they entered the country. Home Affairs says it was issued by the Director General as an operational measure without the Minister's knowledge. Refugee reception officers were soon overwhelmed, placing severe pressure on facilities, staff and also public safety. To unpack this, we are joined by the Head of Refugee and Migrants Rights Program at Lawyers for Human Rights, Sharon Ekambaram. Good afternoon, Sharon, and welcome to the Soundbite.
1: Good afternoon. Thank you for having me.
0: It is a pleasure to have you with us. Sharon, what is your view on the Department of Home Affairs' decision to withdraw the Asylum Seeker Directive?
1: Unfortunately, it's been in keeping with the way in which the Department of Home Affairs has been conducting itself over this period. And for a number of years now, in fact, probably close on two decades, in how it is mismanaging the process of documentation in our country generally, but with specific reference to people seeking refuge and protection in our country.
0: And what impact will this reversal have on asylum seekers seeking protection in South Africa?
1: Well, just to clarify what the judgment was about. So if you read the 1951 Convention on the Protection of Refugees, which we are a signatory to, it makes it very clear in that convention that the requirement for documentation cannot be applied to people who are fleeing war-torn countries, people who are fleeing persecution for various reasons, which then when they leave their country, they are refugees. And in coming to our country, what should happen is that they should go and present themselves to the refugee reception office, and the process in the first instance, the refugee reception officer would engage with them. And if they say, well, I'm coming from the eastern part of the DRC, then the Department of Home Affairs and the Refugee Reception Office will have what is known as a country of origin document, which is compiled and updated regularly by the UNHCR, the United Nations High Commission for Refugees. And they and that then confirms that that is a refugee sending country and this person, his or her claim for refugee protection is valid. And they just have to confirm that the person is coming from a particular part of the country or confirm that they're from that country. And that is sufficient to grant someone refugee protection. And we have signed onto these conventions saying that we will receive people. Now, what our country did was they made amendments to the Refugee Act, I think in 2020, and only over the last 2 years they began enforcing these amendments, which required that anyone coming newly into the country, so these are not referring to the existing asylum seekers in the country who have been waiting 20 years to have their claims processed. It refers specifically to people who have just arrived in the country. So over the last 2 years, they were requiring those people who didn't have a travel document, a passport, or what they required for people to have is a transit visa, which they would have got at the border post. And our research and evidence demonstrates that the Beitbridge border post had issued about one or two transit visas in the last 2 years. So these are the kind of blockages and problems that people had. The second part of the unconstitutional manner in which the Department of Home Affairs was operating was it arbitrarily then subjected people to what it called a good cause interview. That's because they didn't have documents. And there was nothing in law that defined what this good cause interview is, how should it be conducted, and who should conduct it. So refugees who are still seeking protection in our country, have just arrived, will be sent from the refugee reception office to the citizens section of the Department of Home Affairs. At the citizens section, they say, we don't know anything about this. Please go back to the refugee reception office. And in this way, people are being sent backward and forward. So on that basis and based on testimonies from, I must emphasize, these are people who have just arrived in the country, having fled Somalia, the DRC, and other countries on the African continent that have are facing serious conflict and war. And we took their testimonies, and on that basis, together with other organizations, Lawyers for Human Rights, representing the newcomers, as we call them, people who have just arrived, and took this matter to the court. And the Constitutional Court ruled that what was taking place is unlawful, unconstitutional, and that the Department of Home Affairs must rectify the situation. So that's, you know, just very, it's focused on a small number of people, you know, 1,000, 2,000 people that have been coming into our country seeking refuge. And with the now flip-flopping of the way in which the Department of Home Affairs is managing this process, it is, number one, just, you know, appeasing the anti-rights groups, the groups that are xenophobic and are dividing us, dividing the poorest in our country, the most vulnerable, and pitting us against each other. And the Department of Home Affairs is playing that tune.
0: We have a situation where Home Affairs has cited overcrowding, pressure on staff and safety risk at refugee reception offices in lieu of what has happened very recently. How can the government balance these operational challenges while still respecting constitutional and international obligations to asylum seekers? I've got about 2 minutes left.
1: Okay. Well, there has to be more investment in capacity for the Department of Home Affairs. Secondly, that it's not an insurmountable problem. The Department of Home Affairs did put in place an online system where people could make their applications with affidavits online, and organizations like Lawyers for Human Rights and others were assisting people in that process. So they didn't need to stand outside in long queues outside the RRO and risk their lives and risk being attacked as targets, well advertised by the Department of Home Affairs, by the vigilante groups who, as we see, have done this over the last few days.
0: I hear you saying that, but, you know, some of these people, they may not even have internet. They may not have all of these things. Are we assured that there was groups busy helping them?
1: No, there was no groups busy helping them. What I'm saying is that the department chose to use the manual way of addressing this problem and called all the newcomers to come to the RRO in person. And that was the crisis. How did the Department of Home Affairs make that decision in the context of a country where we have been struggling with these tiny groupings of anti-rights vigilantes who are targeting people, predominantly Black African brothers and sisters from the African continent, and you call people to stand in a queue? What we are saying is, in response to your question, that did the Department of Home Affairs consider an online system which is safer, which is more efficient, and where then, you know, and to be honest, people, when they're seeking refuge and when they're fleeing, they use their wits about them, right? So they've been using internet cafes, or they find their way to offices where there is a walk-in law clinic, and these this assistance is provided free of charge to the most vulnerable in our country, not just migrants and refugees, but South Africans as well, who need assistance in any infringement of the Constitution.
0: Sharon, thank you so much for bringing clarity of what has happened and what should have happened. We look forward to speaking to you again. And hopefully this time we'll have some resolutions to the current situation. Have a blessed weekend.
1: Thank you. Thank you very much.
0: It's a pleasure. That there, the voice of Lawyers for Human Rights, Sharon Ekambaram. And she's citing that, you know, there was other means and ways for government to actually go about doing things, knowing knowing that many of these groups of people, these refugee seekers, they are busy facing persecution from minority groups who are going around and actually looking for them and, you know, breaking the law when it comes to assaulting them. So let us know, 07816-1112, that's the number you can message us on, and let us know if government could have done a lot more to help the refugees. 07816-1112.
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0: The US dollar is currently busy trading at 16.54 rand. The Chinese yuan 2.48 rand. The British pound 22.01 rand. The euro 18.68 rand. The Turkish lira 33 cents. The rial is coming in at 4.45 rand. The Malaysian ringgit 4.06 rand. Brent crude oil is currently busy trading at $105.72. Gold ounce $4,183.05. And silver ounce $6.31.
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0: For Cape Town and our suburbs tomorrow, a sunny day is expected with a southerly breeze reaching speeds of up to 13 kilometers per hour, and our temperature should range from a low of 14 to a high of 23 degrees.
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0: It's the Soundbite 100.4 FM Radio 786. Saeed and I just had a flashback right now. I actually asked him off air, Gladiators, are you ready? And he started smiling. I wonder what your gladiator name would be if you won the Gladiator Show. So about 15 million years ago, Earth was much warmer than it's today, with higher levels of carbon dioxide in the atmosphere. And these conditions, scientists say, could resemble Earth's future as climate change intensifies. Now, a new study has uncovered evidence that plants may have been far less effective at absorbing carbon dioxide during that period. And remarkably, the discovery comes from a giant fossilized bird eggshells found in the Namib Desert, which preserved tiny traces of oxygen from an ancient world. Now, by analyzing these oxygen atoms, researchers were able to gain fresh insight into how plants responded to a warmer climate and what that could mean for the future of Earth. To expand on this, we are joined by the study's lead author from the University of Cape Town's Department of Archaeology, Dr. Vincent Hare. Good afternoon, Doctor, and welcome to the Soundbite.
10: Good afternoon. Very nice to be here, and good afternoon to your listeners.
0: Doctor, What sparked the idea of investigating 15-million-year-old giant bird egg shells?
10: Yeah, it's exciting, isn't it? I mean, who wouldn't want to look at something that old? It's just such a privilege to deal with these materials. We analyze them in the laboratory all the time. I think what's cool about these eggshells is that we knew exactly how old they were. And so we could tell that they were from this time in Earth's deep past where the temperatures were a bit higher. And we knew how old they were because they're from relatives of ostriches. So not like we know them today, but perhaps a bit bigger. And unlike ostriches today, these eggshells are bigger, and all the different relatives have different shaped and size eggs, not just like an ostrich egg, but different. And from the shapes and sizes, we can tell exactly how old they are. So that was kind of how we got onto it. But we're interested in climate, and we're interested in going back in the past. So it was a very exciting thing to do, to look at these materials.
0: But here's the question.
10: Yeah.
0: How and why did you believe they could hold clues about Earth's ancient climate? Because, you know, when everyday people look at these eggs, it's just like, man, it's an old egg. It's cool. But you actually found, like, traces of oxygen from that time. How did he do that? That is cool.
10: Exactly. Yeah. I mean, I think what's important about eggshells is, and many of your listeners might not know, but they last for a really long time. They're made of calcium carbonate, which is kind of like the same substance of chalk. So it basically becomes a rock. And like rocks, we can look at our Table Mountain, and it's been here for a very long time. Eggshells hang around for a long time as well. So we knew that these had preserved this their structure of the calcium carbonate. And if you remember from some high school chemistry, calcium carbonate contains oxygen, calcium plus carbon plus oxygen. And so we were getting at the oxygen in that material. And it's like a time capsule, you know, it preserves for millions of years.
0: Could you briefly explain what the Miocene period actually is? Because I think people always remember the period with the Tyrannosaurus Rex in it. That's the one period that they do remember. But there was obviously many other scenes on the scene at the time.
10: Exactly. And that's what we find so interesting. A lot of people know about the dinosaurs, and you have to go back really, really far for that, over 65 million years. And some people also know about the Ice Ages, if you remember the Ice Age movies and that sort of thing. And they're much more recent. And the Miocene sits somewhere between those two periods, between the Ice Ages and the deep, deep dinosaurs. And about 15 million years ago, it was a time, if you can imagine, before human beings were on the planet, but the dinosaurs had been dead for 40 million years. So it's a very exciting thing to picture. The oceans were as they are today, the continents were as they were today. So not quite the dinosaurs, but not quite, I guess, the more recent past. It's a strange thing to imagine, but it's so exciting to think about and imagine what might have been then.
0: It's also interesting to see, like, the development of mammals going from these tiny creatures into what they actually are during this particular time period. And then obviously the besides the giant birds that existed, the terror birds which were in the plains in what is now the US, you know, the different kind size of animals across the earth, we would be amazed today to see them. But Doctor, why is this of particular interest to scientists studying climate change, and how does it compare to the world we're living in today?
10: Yeah, I mean, that's a great question. We don't really have a laboratory to understand what the future climate is going to look like. Many of your listeners will be aware that climate change is happening right now around the world. And one way we can understand that is to kind of model it, like we do the weather predictions. And we go online and we see that on Google or wherever we get our weather from. But another way to look at climate change is to go back in the past. It's like a natural laboratory to times where, let's say, the atmosphere looked a bit different, where CO2, which is the major greenhouse gas, so it's the thing that traps heat in the Earth's atmosphere and the thing that's currently driving a lot of the climate change, was a bit higher than today, 15 million years ago. Not a lot, but a bit. So it's kind of like a prediction, if you will. We can go back in time to that period and see what was happening on Earth and how plants responded at a time where CO2 will reach, is a little bit higher than today. And the predictions are that we'll get there pretty soon. By about 2040 or 2045, CO2 levels will be as high as they were back then. So it's a kind of natural laboratory to go back in time and to see what might have been. Yeah. Does that explain that?
0: It does explain it. So, yeah. You know, when you look at this, it actually makes you sit back and then ask the question, creatures look the way they did at that time because of obviously the atmospheric levels of oxygen and carbon dioxide. And is that going to have a transference effect on animals which are alive today? Are some of them going to die out? How is it going to affect us as human beings? So is this also part of the reason why studying this is so important? Because there is definitely going to be effects on us as a species.
10: Right. I think so. Absolutely. I mean, carbon dioxide is not going to affect us physiologically. We're not going to struggle to breathe or anything like that. One only sort of starts to be affected above 1,000 or 2,000. So it's got to be a lot higher for that to happen. But you're absolutely right that slow changes in the Earth's atmosphere do give rise to changes in animals. But the changes that are happening right now are much, much faster than any of those changes in the past. And this is one way we look at that, and we can put the changes that are happening today in their proper place. And we know that they're a lot faster than any changes that have happened, let's say in 15 million years or so. So, yeah.
0: We've got 2 minutes left, Doctor. Right. What does this mean for the planet's ability to naturally absorb carbon emissions as global temperatures rise? And from just reading through the information and being a bit of a history buff, one actually gets to see that mankind wasn't really in the industrial age at that time, and Earth was able to do things naturally. We've literally sped things up.
10: Yes. We've sped things up by maybe 1,000 times or more. And I think, look, things are still uncertain as to what the future impacts will hold. But if we act now, in the next decade or so, we could limit the impacts of, let's say, warmer temperatures and rising sea levels and all of those things. So there's still an opportunity to change, and I think we need to get on that very, very quickly.
0: Dr. Vincent, what you're saying is so important, and I think it's a message that needs to be heard, because a lot of people are already saying, you know, it's over, it's too late, and but there's always hope. Yeah. There's always hope.
10: Absolutely, we get to choose the future, and we get to choose exactly how bad it will be or how good in some sense. So, I think there is always hope. I agree.
0: I like that. We get to choose the future. Dr. Vincent, thank you so much for joining us this afternoon. It's a pleasure speaking to you. And we look forward to speaking to you again, hopefully in not too hot weather.
10: Hopefully soon.
0: Go well. Bye-bye. Cheers. Bye. That they're the study lead author from the University of Cape Town's Department of Archaeology, Dr. Vincent Hare. And he was the lead author on the discovery of high levels of carbon dioxide in those eggshells when they took a deep dive into what they discovered was traces of oxygen and other minerals within those eggshells, which were millions of years old. They came from giant fossilized bird eggshells. And if you don't know what a giant bird is, these were actually like huge birds that terrorized the plains, from the Americas into parts of Africa, into parts of Australia. They were the apex predator at one particular point in time. Forget about saber-toothed tigers. These things were even more terrifying. And it just goes to show you how amazing the Almighty is. Like, you know, that our scientists today can find a fossilized egg and find traces, Saeed, in those eggs. You know, like, there's so much more to eggs than what we like to believe. Let us know, 0786101112. As the doctor said, we get to choose the future. Is there hope for us? Do you believe that? The number again, 0786101112. It's the voice of Amal Hijazi right here on the Soundbite. 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

0: the voice of Amali Jazi right here on 100.4 FM. The march in support of Palestine's liberation and freedom continues. A global mass march is set to take place tomorrow in the Cape Town CBD with people of conscience demanding political accountability, diplomatic isolation and trade sanctions against the Israeli genocidal entity. We're now joined by the PSC member Nadim Hendricks, the Palestine Solidarity Campaign, and he's one of the organizers of this day of action. Assalamu alaikum and Jumma Barak, Nadim. Welcome, welcome. It's good to have you with us.
1: Lovely, lovely. Shukran for that.
0: Afwan. Nadim, last week the rally along the Seapoint Promenade drew massive support. That's an understatement. How would you describe that show of solidarity after 3 years of genocide in Gaza?
1: Can I say one word?
0: Bismillah.
1: Can I say one word?
0: Go for it.
1: Wow. I said, wow. It was absolutely amazing. Alhamdulillah. You know, Cape Town has shown through that particular event that we organized under the PEC and the support of many other organizations was just where Cape Town came to the party in a way that sent a message to the Zionists and the occupiers of Palestine, a very clear message. Never mind what propaganda you put out. Never mind what your hasbara do. Never mind what threats you take us in terms of lawfare and things like that. We will not stand back until Palestine is free. As simple as that. And that was given in a very clear message by the people of Cape Town last week. And it was just amazing. Alhamdulillah, that's wonderful. Seriously, it was amazing.
0: Yeah. Brother? Yes, yes, indeed. Now, this coming Saturday's march is going to shift the focus to the Western Cape legislature. Why has this location been chosen?
1: Well, let's understand one thing, that legislation, the legislature of the Western Cape is dominated by Zionist forces. Let's be very truthful about it. Okay? And therefore, the message must go where it is appropriate. Our national parliament has made it very clear when they took the Netanyahu to the ICJ and the whole particular occupation to the ICJ. Now, the legislature of the Western Cape and the city council has not for one moment express solidarity or express their particular disgust or the particular dissatisfaction of the genocide that's happening in Palestine. We've requested several times for them to light up the city hall. They refused to do it in no uncertain term. We asked them to call out the people of call out Netanyahu for the genocide. They refuse to do it. Alan Ziller, with respect, everybody in terms in the DA just refused to acknowledge that a genocide exists. I mean, in the last interview that they had on national TV, they said, well, they will wait for the decision of the

0: CJ before they decide what is their particular view with genocide. So the point I think people need to understand, if they go to the Western Cape legislature, we're actually going to a particular Western Cape government that is totally supporting the genocide but through their silence or through their non-criticism of the murder and the maiming of children in Gaza. It is clear, quite clear. So I'm, as a person, as an activist myself, as a revolutionary, I'm very happy that the focus is turning to them because they are the ones who's not willing to take a position on Palestine. And secondly, they are the ones who are actively canvassing in the Muslim here amongst the Muslims for people, for the Muslims to support them. Yet they do not want to condemn the genocide in Palestine. So I think, brother, we need to put things in perspective, and we mustn't be scared to say what it is really the case all about.
1: Now we know that we know that amongst your demands is political accountability, diplomatic isolation. There's trade sanctions, which we would like to see happen against Israel right now. Why should people be at this march? You know, there's some people who feel that these demonstrations don't translate to effective action from governments itself.
0: You know, I don't know whether people are following the international protests around Palestine. And you can see, for example, the protests in different countries in Europe and different countries in America is ultimately leading to the slow change in terms of policies. If you look now, for example, in America, I just read a poll now in America, about 85% of the youth of America now believes that Israel must be dismantled. I just read it after Zuma. And that is unheard of. And the only reason why that comes about is because of the genocide is live. It is on your TVs. It's on your social media. It is everywhere. And the protests that you see in the streets of Baltimore and all those particular cities in America has concentrated the youth. And it's slow. The process is slow. We understand that. But the point here is there's a change in thinking where Palestine is concerned amongst in the world, the same in Europe, the same in Spain. I can mention many particular instances. So we must not relent in our particular picketing and protesting and taking the streets. We in South Africa especially must be more committed to it because we're far away and we feel it's not having an effect. That is understandable, but people need to understand the images that went out in the world of last week's protest. The lights on every particular site that we are linked to and things like that was absolutely phenomenal, was running into hundreds of thousands and things like that. So it is it's a process, and people must not give up. The Israeli army is bombing our children every day. Every day, every night in the tents. So if they are experiencing that particular bombardment still and burdening still in Gaza, we must be much more stronger. I have a firm belief that protesting and picketing and whatever particular means of showing your opposition to the occupation, every minute of your life, inshallah, it does bring about change in the thinking of the world. Like boycotting, for example, which is a fundamental point in bringing down regimes. It is important because it makes people aware that there is something wrong and the world is talking about it. Wherever did you imagine today that the world would be talking in favor of Palestine? We could, but it came about by boycotting, it came about from picketing, it came about marches and things like that. And last week was it epitomized that people came in the hundreds, in the thousands, and the newspapers say, I was here, I was on the stage, I was the chief, one of the chief marshals. And it was just simply overwhelming. But now why? Because people are still wanting to keep the genocide on the front pages to ensure that it stops. And that is what the picketing and marching is all about. You must not give in. I, for example, went to a mosque today. I don't want to say which one because it would reflect. But it's the mosque itself, where I went today for the first time after many weeks, spoke about Palestine. Why? Because of last week and Saturday's impact that it had on our communities and our imams, realizing that this year they also need to continuously speak about Palestine. So I do not think it's a waste of time. I think it's essential that it happens all the time.
1: Very quickly, could you just give us the details for tomorrow, please, Brother Nadim?
0: Yeah, very, very important. People must know these trains from everywhere. That is a very important factor. Any particular railway line that you're on, COSATU's organized that all the people, if they wear Palestinian scarf or pads, whatever the particular case may be, the trains are available from any time until 2, 3 o'clock. They mustn't hesitate to get onto the trains as long as they have a Palestinian symbol with them. Right, so that is very important. Okay, so people can start getting on the trains at 7 o'clock, and we encourage them to do that. Okay, the march itself starts at 10 o'clock, you know, at Mule Street Mosque. There's a parking area. We all will be there. The trucks will be there. The organizers will be there, and we'll do marching from there at 10 o'clock, inshallah. Right, then we're marching down Darling Street, and then we're marching through to Adley Street. So we're leaving from the Technicon, like they always say, Technicon in District 6, but we are obviously meeting opposite the Technicon in the parking area over there. Right, then we're marching down into Darling Street, and in Darling Street we turn into Adley Street. It's a small turn into Adley Street, and from there we go up to Wall Street. So people must be there, inshallah. They must try and be there by between 9:30 and 10 o'clock so that we can start it on time, so that we can have a very effective march. There's enough marshals on duty. There's enough security on duty. There's a lot of hectic interest from the PEC's work very hard with Al Quds Foundation, who's taking the lead. And then there's obviously COSATU and the MCC and a lot of churches involved as well. So we just trust that people will come at 10 o'clock and join us on this particular march to Wall Street. That is where the provincial parliament is. That is right next to St. George's Cathedral. So please come in the thousands. Let us show them. I know we had one last week. We showed them in thousands. Now we must show them in tens of thousands that we must send the message very clearly to the rest, to Netanyahu and his henchmen and the Zionist lobby, that Cape Town is not Tel Aviv. Cape Town is Cape Town, and we will always fight and fight for Palestine. That's very important.
1: Shukran so much. Brother Nadim, have a blessed day. And I know tomorrow is going to be a success, inshallah. The voice of the PSC member, Nadim Hendricks. People, please be there. It starts at 10 o'clock. And we hope to see you there tomorrow, inshallah.

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1: It's a soundbite, 100.4 FM. Political parties have less than a month to convince eligible voters to support them and make their mark in the local government elections. Over the next couple of weeks, electioneering will intensify as November draws closer. In Cape Town, 55 parties are contesting, and it's a mixed bag with a number of newcomers who are often seen only during the election period. Now, every Friday at this time on the soundbite ahead of the polls, we'll bring you the segment Cutting Through the Campaign Talk. It's a collaboration with the Political Campaigns Resources Hub. They're monitoring and assessing political campaign trends. To better understand the election tactics at play, we are joined by the executive lead at the Political Campaigns Resource Hub, the PCRH's Dr. Delta Milayo Ndub. Good afternoon, Doctor, and welcome to the soundbite.
2: Good afternoon to you and your listeners. Thank you so much for inviting me.
1: It's a pleasure to have you with us, Doctor. The opposition story of the two tales of one city, as there's several political parties have relied on using this, and from a campaign strategy perspective, how significant is this convergence, and does it suggest the opposition has identified a vulnerability within the DA?
2: Well, so one of the things that make it significant is the fact that nobody coordinated it. It then means you've got these rival political parties that are all arriving at the same conclusion, which tells us that they're seeing the same reality across different communities. And in terms of whether or not it's a vulnerability, one could say it is definitely, because the DA's strength in Cape Town is its delivery record. And what these political parties have done is to take that delivery record and reframe it away from a conversation about efficiency to a conversation about equity, to say maybe there is great service delivery in Cape Town, but is everyone experiencing it the same way?
1: We have opposition parties who are busy challenging this narrative by the DA. How are they finding ways to challenge this? And then an incumbent that has built much of its support around its record of service delivery. That's what it touts to everybody. We're the best city in the country. There's a lot of people who say, take a closer look. You maybe not going to see that.
2: So one of the ways they've been very effective in terms of reframing the narrative around the DA's record in Cape Town is by evoking people's lived experience, specifically people who live in the areas that they describe as areas that have got special apartheid. So the informal settlements like Nkanini and BM Section, the flooded streets in Kulani Park, the taxi ranks, the train stations. So that message resonates in those locations because those locations carry the evidence of what they're claiming. For instance, a candidate who simply goes and stands in a flooded street doesn't need a statistic to back it up. They don't need a picture, you know, to make the argument. They just need the lived realities of people who are in that area. And then in terms of how it travels, some of the platforms that these political parties have leveraged have included community radio and faith platforms as well. And these are very strategic platforms because they reach audiences who don't trust mainstream media or who may not trust party adverts. So these are channels with very curated types of audiences that trust those platforms to deliver them factual news.
1: Many of them have done very interesting things also with this. They've done informal settlement walkabouts and brought up historical grievances such as District 6 restitution to also make their case. Now, although these opposition parties share a focus on inequality, they do obviously have different ideologies, constituencies, and then also electoral ambitions. How might each party be using the issue to distinguish itself from the others while still putting pressure on the DA?
2: So that's a really great question. And so one of the things that we are observing is that while they are all sharing the same narrative, or at least the same problem, each of them are ascribing the problem to a different cause, and each of them are providing a different remedy for it. So that's how they're able to differentiate themselves. So, for instance, the ANC will take it and frame it as a problem around local neglect. And then they present the remedy as national government, because they control national government. So their message then becomes, national government is here caring about the areas and communities that local government controlled by DA doesn't care about. And then EFF has taken the most radical line in terms of ascribing the problem to structural and racial issues, to say that's why these problems exist. And then in terms of their remedies are really around very concrete and specific demands. Demands like 24-hour clinics, for instance. And they normally target these kinds of narratives around students who have a higher appetite for being able to connect historical grievance with current realities, so to speak. Then you've got a political party like GOOD, for instance. GOOD takes a policy route. So they say the root problem is land and housing. And then they say the solution is to make sure that we oppose the sale of public land, and they propose community cooperatives. So you'll find that the different parties will share the same problem, but have a different cause, have a different remedy. Action SA, for example, positions itself as the accountability campaigner, right? So they'll do the visits, and then they'll argue that what you need to focus on is affordability, is safety. And so each party will say the same problem, but have a different reason why the problem exists, and also present a different remedy for how it should be addressed.
1: Let's take a look at the debate itself. You know the saying, proof, not promises. That's a strategy, which is busy focusing on its record of service delivery and using social media. Then there's the humor and comparisons with other metros to counter opposition criticism. How effective is this approach for a governing party to try to defend its record ahead of an election?
2: It's actually quite an effective strategy in several important ways, because one of the things an incumbent party needs to be able to do is to present a track record. It has to be able to go back to constituencies and voters and say, this is what we achieved based on what we promised, or on the manifesto that we tabled, or on the policies that we advanced. So for them to take that approach is actually quite a natural strategy for an incumbent party. And also it's very tactical, because it keeps the contest on DA's strongest ground. And the DA is strongest when it's speaking around its delivery record. And by using digital platforms, it means that their strategy is executed with less cost, really. And also it energizes their base. Obviously, there are limitations to this kind of approach. For instance, you may have people who respond well on your platforms. You get likes and comments. But usually it's people that were already going to support you or already going to vote for you. So it doesn't give an indication of whether you've managed to actually persuade a voter who wasn't already going to participate. And in terms of how they've leveraged the digital platforms in low-cost ways, energizing their base and also reinforcing their delivery track record, one of the examples was this response that they gave to the EFF using a City of Cape Town refuse truck on its poster. And the DA immediately responded to thank the EFF for recognizing the City of Cape Town as the gold standard. So that type of banter is one of the ways in which the DA has chosen to run its campaigning. So they've focused a lot on positive campaigning in the sense that they're pushing their track record and focused a lot on banter as well to connect with voters across the divide, which is something we've also seen Helen Zille do with some of the stunts she's pulled that are meant to sort of collapse the divide between her and the voters she's trying to target.
1: This has also got a lot of attention online, generating engagement between different people who've been observing this. But an important observation by the Political Campaigns Resource Hub is that showing that these services work does not prove that everyone receives them equally. How should voters treat political campaigns?
2: So there are a number of ways in which voters could interact with political campaign content, you know. So one of them is to always think about whether a specific piece of content or a message, first of all, it has to pass the test of lived experience. Is that message aligned with your lived experience, with what you experience every day when you are commuting to work? Are the roads good? When you're at home, do you have lights? Do you have running water? So those messages need to align with your lived reality. Secondly, it's important to always question where. Where is a specific thing happening? Because when election time comes, a lot of misinformation and disinformation tend to surface. So you always need to take everything you see as a claim that you must be able to test. You ask yourself, where did this happen? And how and when and where? And so you stick also to the sources that you know are credible. You also have to ask yourself about specifics, right? Political parties will make a lot of promises based on what they know voters want to hear or voters need. It's always important to ask the next question, which is, how will you do it? If there's a poster, for example, that promises cheaper electricity, you should want to know how exactly would you do that. If a party says, we'll fix the taxi industry or we'll fix housing, you have to know how do they propose to do that exactly. What are the concrete things that they will do? And also just to remember that a lot of the content that we're seeing is party-generated content, which means it's designed to persuade. It's not really designed to mine into problem solving or to provide concrete solutions. So it becomes critical to participate in those platforms that allow us to question candidates directly. So community radio debates, your ward meetings, door-to-door visits, you get the opportunity to push back on every party's claim. You get the opportunity to ask them follow-up questions. How exactly are they going to deliver on what they're promising? So if you think of a campaign as a job application, the role of the voter now is to decide who they want to employ. So,
1: Dr. Delta Malayo, thank you for joining us this afternoon on The Soundbite.
2: Thank you very much for having me.
1: That they're the voice of Dr. Delta Malayo Ndu. She is the Political Campaigns Resource Hub, PCR's executive lead. And very interesting. This is the first of many that we are going to be having with them. It is The Soundbite. We will be cutting through the campaign talk. It is a collaboration between Radio 786 and the Political Campaigns Resource Hub. 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
1: We're heading straight into our Kira with the Asar Adhan going off at 4:08 this afternoon. Stay with us. Soundbite is going nowhere. 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
7: Cape Town, Saturday the 10th of October. 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

0: 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Unusual ladybug wash-up raises questions about weather and insect migration. And then a research expert urges voters to look beyond potholes and focus on town planning for a better tomorrow.
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0: Along Simonstown's main road, the landmark is the train station. There's an accident which has occurred involving a motorbike, some serious injuries. Traffic is being redirected over there. It will be a huge congestion point. Then along Gordon's Bay side, there's two vehicles involved on the R44 in an accident. The roadway has been obstructed. That will slow you down. Then on the N1 inbound at Okavango, fortunately no injuries, but a congestion point this afternoon. Traffic will be slowing everyone down. And then a station truck is on the N1 outbound at the R300. The left lane has been closed. You can expect some delays over there. Please do remember to buckle up and also keep a very safe following distance.

0: We're going to be speaking to Renier Basson. He's a senior field officer and entomologist at the Endangered Wildlife Trust. Because thousands of ladybirds have washed up along beaches across the Western Cape. Yeah, ladybirds on the beaches. Now, leaving residents and beachgoers puzzled by the unusual sight, experts believe a combination of changing weather patterns, booming insect populations, and strong coastal winds may be behind the phenomenon. Sightings have been reported in Strand, Gordon's Bay, Lambert's Bay, Woodbridge Island, and other parts of the West Coast, where large numbers of insects have been found scattered along the shoreline. Good afternoon, Renier, and welcome to the Soundbite.
1: Good afternoon, Khalil, and good afternoon, listeners.
0: Renier, many people were surprised to see thousands of ladybirds washing up on Western Cape beaches. How unusual is this event and a ladybird of all insects?
1: Yeah, so it is actually a natural occurrence. It's nothing new. You don't see it every day, but it happens from time to time. So it happens usually when there's a change in the season with very strong winds. We experienced very strong winds across the Western Cape, especially along the West Coast recently. But yeah, it's mostly due to sudden changes in weather patterns.
0: You believe changing weather conditions may have played a role. Can you explain how the shift from heavy rainfall to hot, dry conditions create the circumstances for this mass movement of ladybirds?
1: So we had a very dry winter, especially July. So just after July, I think it was mid-August or late August, we received a lot of rain. So suddenly the fields were green, and that allowed for aphids, because the three ladybird species that washed up on the beaches are all three predators of aphids, and these aphids were abundant. But shortly after the rains, the weather changed and it became dry and hot, and the plants died off, and that caused the ladybirds to migrate to greener fields, quite literally. So with that movement, there was also strong winds. And what happened is, when the ladybirds started to migrate, they were pushed offshore and over the sea. But it's not only the wind. I think because insects use light to navigate, they use the sun, the moon, and the stars to navigate and to stay upright. But now, when they were pushed offshore, they saw the reflection of the sun in the sea, and that made them to literally turn upside down and fly towards the sea. You often see this around artificial lights. When an insect comes towards the light, they often land on their back upside down. And that's because they try to orientate themselves, because insects are very small and they can easily be taken with wind currents and things. So the only way they know what's up and what's down is to use light above them. So that could have been a cause as well.
0: It's very interesting you're saying that, you know, because of the kind of wind that they have, they may end up migrating for great distances. And it's so interesting to see that they use the light. And if it's on top, that's daytime. If it's there's nothing, then it's probably nighttime also. Now, there may be some people concerned that this event signals a larger environmental problem. Should the public view this as a warning sign about changing climates and weather patterns, or is it part of a natural ecological process? You know, these movies where you see suddenly the birds are flying in a direction and animals are all moving in a certain way. There's sometimes warning signs about things and change that is coming.
1: Yeah, Khalil, I think it's also because of the El Nino, the super El Nino we're experiencing this year. So I said, with sudden changes in weather patterns, El Nino is definitely playing a role in this. But like I said, it's not a new phenomenon. It's been happening all over the planet with many different kinds of insect groups that are known to migrate, especially moths. Sometimes you find a bunch of moths and other small insects that also washed up on the beaches.
0: And what does this event tell us about the interconnected relationship that exists between weather patterns, plant life, and then also insect populations in the Western Cape?
1: Yeah, Khalil, I think we all know climate change is a real thing. It is happening. This could also be a cause of climate change, of course. But yeah, so you can't look at a single species as a standalone, species. They're all interconnected in some way. And if you take one out, for example, if all the ladybirds had to go extinct, it will have massive knock-on effects on aphid populations, for example. Aphid populations will explode, and that will have exhausting effects on plant life, for example. So everything is interconnected, and we can't take one species and look at it separately. Yeah.
0: So, you know the old saying and the old belief that ladybugs are good luck? I think it's really true now, because they are like bringing us and making us aware of what is about to happen. Thank you so much for joining us this afternoon, Renia.
1: It's a pleasure. Thanks, Khalil, and thanks everyone for listening.
0: It's a pleasure. That they're the voice of Renia Basson. He's an entomologist and senior field officer at the Endangered Wildlife Trust. And everything is so interconnected. Add to that the Super El Nino that we're experiencing. There may be a lot of other strange phenomena that may be happening during the course of this coming summer. Saeed, it actually makes you sit and wonder. You know, when you look at history, and I'm talking about ancient history, they speak about these great things that were happening, and they often refer to it as, warning signs of the different pantheon of gods that they used to have. And now science is starting to show that sometimes all that it was really was weather patterns. But then again, many of those ancient cultures, the way that they knew how to bring these things across was by using tales and fables and legends. So maybe it's a combination of a variety of things that had happened at that time. 0786101112. Do you feel that there's a lot more that's going to be happening when it comes to the Super El Nino? Do you think we're in for a lot more surprises? 100.4 FM Radio 786, that number again, 0786 10 11 12.

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7: In the headlines, a group of anti-immigration protesters has marched through Johannesburg CBD after being dispersed from outside the Constitutional Court precinct. The demonstrators were gathered at the Apex Court to voice their concerns over illegal immigration and the handling of asylum applications. Police have arrested 24 suspects during a high-density crime prevention operation in Athlone. The integrated operation formed part of Operation Prosper Karabo and was launched in response to serious and violent crime, as well as recent attacks on police officers. The police must be investigated over its fuel contract with corruption-accused Nicole Johnson's company. This is a call from security expert Andy Mashele. Johnson is the wife of alleged crime boss Ralph Stanfield. An Amabongani investigation has revealed that several SAPS stations and a police training academy had bought thousands of litres of diesel from a Stanfield-linked business while authorities were investigating the couple. A special commission to oversee state-owned entities headed by President Cyril Ramaphosa has been met with criticism. Chair and specialist at the Wits School of Social Security and Management, Professor Alex van den Heuvel, says that concentration of power is never a good thing. And President Ramaphosa has congratulated Justice Navi Pillay on being awarded the 2026 Nobel Peace Prize for her lifelong contribution to peace, justice and international law. That's news making headlines at this hour. More follows at 5.
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8: The US dollar is currently trading at 16.54 rand. The Chinese yuan 2.48 rand. The British pound 22.01 rand. The euro 18.68 rand. The Turkish lira 35 cents. The Saudi rial 4.45 rand. The Malaysian ringgit 4.06 rand. Brent crude oil coming in at $105.72 per barrel. Gold ounce, $4,183.05. Silver ounce coming in at $60.31.
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8: There's a stationary vehicle on Phillips Hosana Drive at the N2 inbound. This is in a westbound direction. You can expect some delays over there. One of the two lanes has been closed. Then a stationary vehicle on the N2 outbound just after the ramp from Broadchurch Quarry Road on the M22. The left shoulder has been closed over there. And then also, if you are making your way along Simonstown Main Road, there's an accident which has occurred, a motorbike with some serious injuries involved in an accident over there. And that will be slowing you down as you make your way there. Please try and use an alternate route if you can do so. Remember to buckle up and keep a very safe following distance.
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8: For Cape Town and our suburbs tomorrow, sunny days expected with a southerly breeze reaching speeds of up to 13 kilometers per hour. Our temperature should range from a low of 14 to a high of 23 degrees. Sunday, another sunny day expected with a southerly breeze with speeds of up to 13 kilometers per hour and temperatures ranging from 14 to a high of 22 degrees.

Oh, yes, we're revving it up with our sports for this coming weekend. We're also keeping Brother Hussein in our prayers and our du'as, wishing him well. He's at the crease right now and he's going to make his 100 and...

0: those bets coming from you right now?
1: Yeah, of course. I'm holding the fort for Brother Hussein. Wish him well. But yeah, this weekend, man, I mean, the updates, we have a very jam-packed weekend. Starting with the Premier League, I mean, we have heavyweights clashing over the weekend, which is Manchester City, of course, which is now embattled in a scandal of charges. It's facing Liverpool, and they have several injuries, fixtures across, you know, the Liverpool. Across the team of Liverpool facing Man City. So it's going to be a good one for City. Not that, of course, I'm speaking on behalf of a team that I slightly lean towards, but I think City has a good standing for these features. And of course, Man United also is the one that's going to be featuring this weekend. So I think there are so many games to watch in the Premier League.
0: Yes, indeed. And, you know, this is the thing about the league this year. It is so interesting because a lot of people have said, you know, we had this international break. It was the World Cup before this. Everybody was still in a tizz. That the Premier League is only going to actually start now.
1: Yeah, that's true. I mean, it's back. Everyone is happy. And of course, there's been a lot of complaints around the UEFA Nations League taking at least two. They wanted it to take at least a week, not two, because they feel like it takes so long. And most of the players, when they come back to domestic football, they come back with injuries. For example, speaking of injuries, we are going to speak about La Liga. I mean, who's this? Rafinha went as the top goal scorer for Barcelona, but now he won't be featured in the next two games because of the injury he got when he was playing for international for his country on the international stage. So those are things that a lot of teams try to avoid. But let's see how it unfolds. I mean, Liverpool is the same situation, as I said, in the Premier League. So yeah, Barcelona comes back clashing with the informed Getafe at the moment, and of course without their top goal scorer. But of course they have solid players, so I think they will be managed to close the gap.
0: It's very interesting you're saying that, because a lot of people don't also realize many of these international players, they actually have to travel on their break, so they go back home. That's a flight. They have to travel. It's not just like we're staying in the UK or in Spain or wherever they're playing their trade. They actually have to travel home. That adds a whole other perspective to it.
1: Yeah, that's true. I think it's one of the most salient fact about football that people don't talk about, because when you travel you get jet lagged, you know, sometimes you have to recover, and most of the time you travel a lot to an extent that you don't get recovery sessions, you go into the pitch. So there's a lot of factors that contributes to players being injured. But moving on to local football, I mean, we've got a very, very hot fixture at home here. It's Mamelodi Sundowns, of course, on the final of the MTN8 against Orlando Pirates. They call it the clean sheet team. They call it the clean sheet FC. But of course, Orlando Pirates has been on form. Mamelodi Sundowns, they have a lot of new players. Some of them are from KZ Chiefs, of course. But it's going to be an interesting clash between the two, because 10 million is on the line. And of course, the worrying factor now on social media is that will the game be able to play because of what's currently happening in Durban with the riots, of course, of the asylum seeking directive being... people are saying it's not enough, but just not to politicize it. But I think football should happen in the pitch. If not, I think it would be good for it to come to Cape Town. What do you think?
0: I think it would be good for it to come to Cape Town. And I think one of the things is we need to invigorate. I don't know if you've noticed, when these games that actually happen at the stadium, there's quite a few people who ever actually travel through to go and watch these games happen over there. We've got two venues. There's one in town, and here's one right on our doorstep. And the amount of people who love football in the city, with the right ticket pricing, don't just take it down to that side over there. Bring it right on our doorstep. Keep those games coming. Hartley Vale is another great place where you can host certain games. Obviously, if you're having big fans and it's Chiefs and it's Orlando's and it's Sundowns, you know, those big teams, then you want to put it in a space that can accommodate everyone. But for the smaller teams, start invigorating the game on our on our home of France, right here over there. I mean, also in Khayelitsha, you can have a game right over there also. There's enough space over there to facilitate it.
1: Yeah, that's true. I mean, I think these games that are big, whereby there's a lot of kids that dream of becoming professional footballers, but if the games are always playing in Durban, in Johannesburg, but they never come to Cape Town, it becomes of a distant nature, then eventually you kill the dream, because, I mean, people want to see it on the doorstep. For instance, think about MTN playing at Athlone. I mean, that would be interesting. Yeah. I think I agree with what you're saying. But moving on, we have Banyana, which will be starting their Olympic qualifying campaign. They're playing against Madagascar, but it's a game that is behind closed doors in Bloemfontein, which is in Free State. But however, we'll be able to watch the second leg because it's going to be open for the public.
0: Yeah, it's a lot of people are asking that question. Why must a game be closed, played behind closed doors, basically? You know, but there's a lot of things also. It's rights for the game. Did they... did somebody secure it in time? There's a lot of money involved in all of that also. And then also from the Madagascan side, you know, each country has a say to whether things can happen. And if sign-offs have not happened, then a game can't be shown to the broader public. So hopefully we can get some more info at some point.

0: time, but that's the intricacies of football itself.
1: Yeah, that's true. I mean, one of the other ones is that it's for tactical purposes, because I remember before we started our World Cup campaign, our very first game we played in the US with Bafana Bafana, we played it behind closed doors. Of course, Hugo Bruce, which is now our former coach, he said that it was for tactical purposes, so that when we face Mexico, they shouldn't at least have studied a part of our game. So those are intricacies that are not, of course, thought of when games are played behind closed doors. But however, moving to cricket, interesting, right? We are playing with, of course, we are facing Australia, which is going to be in Durban also. Durban has a very, very heavy weekend, right? And it's going to be from the 9th, which is today, all the way up until Tuesday, which is the 13th. So it's going to be an interesting one because it's the first time we have a test series against Australia.
0: Yeah, it's been a while since this has happened. And, you know, a lot of people are actually saying, like, that they're hoping that South Africa can teach the Aussies a lesson. But the game is playing out very, very interestingly. I mean, South Africa has yet to bat. Australia is currently 187 for six. This is after 65 overs, which has gone by. And that's not quite a big score that people were expecting the Aussies to put through. So, looks like South Africa can catch up and maybe add some runs and make it a bit more difficult for the Aussies.
1: Yeah, pretty much too. I mean, we have a very, very good footing for us to get the game. So I think, yeah, you are right. I mean, the stats you just called out, that's true. So we shouldn't be thinking that it's over. I mean, we still have tomorrow, we still have Monday, we still have Sunday, of course. So I think we have a lot of days for us to be able to couple up. And, of course, it's our first time facing them, so it wouldn't be a difficult one, unlike the ones that always, you know, they always thrash us. We don't want to be calling names, but yeah, they always have us. So yeah. And the last one, of course, is the two major derbies that are lighting up the weekend in the rugby world. So the first one is happening at Loftus. You know, it's the Jets. They call it the Jetske Derby, which is between the Vodacom Bulls, and they take their rivalries, of course. And it's going to be an interesting one. The other one is the Coastal Derby. I think everyone will be going to the DHL Stadium because the DHL Stormers are facing the Hollywood Bets Sharks. So I don't know, what do you think? I mean, do you know? Watch it.
0: This is a throwback to old Currie Cup style rugby back in the day, where you had, you know, that it was like classic matchups between these teams, and you knew you were going to get great rugby coming at you in every single way. So there's two games, both of them are definitely going to be highlights for all fans. And then, you know, a lot of people are saying, like, the invigoration of what has happened now with Australia. They beat South Africa.
1: Yeah.
0: What this means is, you know, it makes you play better. And we saw that's what happened to South Africa when they came back against the New Zealanders. When you look at local rugby, it's also like during these periods where you see local players who are not on the international scale as yet, who haven't been selected, who actually start to shine.
1: True.
0: Just so that they're putting up their hands and saying, hey, look what we can do. And these derbies are the perfect place to show it.
1: Yeah, of course. I mean, this one is one of the history books. Thinking about it, these are two major derbies for the weekend in South African rugby. So you can think about it. The fraternity has a lot of players to be watching. I think it's one of those where the scouters are actually going out in numbers, you know, to check. Because every time we play we play things like All Blacks, Wallabies, there's always new players, new blood that is always introduced, and they always prove themselves. So that simply shows the intensity of our local rugby does qualify for the national stage. I mean, I think I'm one that think that football should adapt a similar style. I don't know, what do you think? Because, yeah, we always recycle players in football in terms of Bafana Bafana, right? But, like, if you check rugby, there's always, like, new blood that's introduced. And they seem like they've always been playing. I don't know. I think they have a very good sync of how they merge the local players going into international stage. So I think, yeah, they have a very good working model. And lastly, of course, it's Formula One. Max Verstappen, he cannot stop winning.
0: Yeah,
1: cannot.
0: It looks like he's taken pole position, and we know when Max does that, normally what happens is he ends up winning the race.
1: Yeah.
0: Should the last win that he's just had be something that is pushing him forward now and giving him that edge to actually say, I'm here, I'm back,
1: yeah,
0: you know?
1: He's trying to make us forget about Lewis Hamilton in a way. But this is the first time in Singapore, so, I mean, this is the final sprint, of course, and they are trying to qualify for the year. So I think it's an important one, right? But I think for the past 2-3 seasons, Max has been making his footing great, and I think we should give him flowers for how he's been winning the sprint poles. And, of course, I think after the switch to Ferrari, I don't know what to say about Lewis Hamilton. I just don't know.
0: Yes. Well, you never know what's going to happen with Lewis. He was racing very, very well. It's going to be an interesting weekend, and this could just mean, this race could just be the deciding factor in who starts taking those podium stands moving forward. Samania, Vikrant, so much for joining us. Thank you for being with us this afternoon. We look forward to having you with us again. And yeah, it's good to have you with us for sports.
1: Yeah, thank you, man. I'm signing out. So this weekend we are well fed. So yeah.
0: Semani. Cheers, brother.
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You're with Radio 786. We're with you until 5 this afternoon. Now, as South Africans prepare to head to the polls at next month's local government elections, a planning expert is urging voters to look beyond potholes, power cuts and refuse removal and focus on a lesser-known issue that could shape their daily lives for decades. It's town planning. The researcher says local government election campaigns often focus on fixing visible problems but fail to address the planning decisions that determine where people live, work and travel. And she argues that town planning remains one of the most influential yet least discussed functions of local government. Now, we were hoping to speak to an academic from the University of KwaZulu-Natal, Professor Hope Magirimasha Chipunga. I don't think she's available right now. We are trying to get hold of her to see if we could share some words with her. And hopefully during the course of what is left of the show, we would be able to. You know, town planning is really something very, very important. Spatial planning is something that is not just about putting houses near schools or near a park. It is something that needs to address the lived experience of human beings. And when we say lived experience of human beings, it means interacting not just with the street, but with a broader community. And if you look at Cape Town, for example, we still sit with the issue of what many feel is the vestiges of apartheid, which has not been addressed, looked at and dismantled, especially when it comes to planning. There's certain spaces that you go into and you can see the vast discrepancy of new planning that has unfolded in certain areas, and still in other areas there's not much that has happened. You know, there's cosmetic changes, but still you find children having to walk great distances to schools, whereas if there was one straight road going through, it would make things a lot easier. There's also traveling, people having to travel to work, how people travel to work, getting closer to work. This involves building affordable housing in certain spaces to make it easier for the people of that particular area. Affordable housing is not just about offering people a cheaper place to live. It's about taking into consideration what a human being has to go through to get to work, how to make it accessible for them and how to make it easy for them so that it makes life a lot easier. It gives them more time. More time means more time spent with their family. It causes less stress. There's a lot of things that go into town planning. Part of it is also traveling. How do you travel to work? What kind of transport system do you have? What kind of systems are in place to allow people to not rely on sitting in cars and causing traffic jams and congestion? And, you know, making it easier for people then to move in and out of the city. Currently, Cape Town is sitting with a traffic issue. I mean, it's not as bad as Johannesburg and Durban, where you find people sitting for 2 hours in traffic, compared to Cape Town, where we sit sometimes 40 minutes to an hour and we're complaining. But still, if you look at how things have not been resolved, there's lots still to do within the city itself. That said, you know, when people speak about engineers and what it means to be an engineer, this is one of the functions of having engineers, civil engineers. This is one of the deep-rooted thinking caps that they have to put on when it comes to working out how a city flows. And then also traffic lights, for example. Taking a traffic light, a robot, is something which needs to be taken into consideration. There's some areas where a robot takes extra long. There's certain things which has happened. Criminals are busy on that particular road. And after a while, after you see that there's a pattern, you need to start to change things to make the flow of traffic easier. These are all things that actually goes into what it means to, you know, change the planning of a town or lay out the planning of a town. And it would be interesting to have had this conversation so that we could unpack from Professor Hope Magirimasha Chipunga, and hopefully we'll be able to get her on again to have this conversation. But 0786101112, that's the number that you can message us on. Let us know if you feel that there's a lot more that can actually go into the planning and the layout of Cape Town itself to make things easier for the people of the city. It's 100.4 FM Radio 786.

this. It begins with a message that the path is difficult, but what matters is that Palestine will is not broken, and what matters is that they do not surrender. Here's a Palestinian resistance song in honor of the people of Palestine, Hadiru al-Tufan.

Palestine, we are not going to forget you. In fact, we're going to ramp it up. We're going to boost it up. We're going to lift it up. We're going to do everything so that all your voices will be remembered and voices will be heard when it comes to Palestine. And here's the thing. You know, a lot of our local people are like, yeah, but what is happening? If you were to see what is happening across the world right now, there's this swing by people, people who we never thought would have been in support of Palestine. It's hitting home. And you know the thing about Hidayah, the thing about like that revelation coming into people's heads. And when I mean revelation, not prophetic revelation, I mean understanding coming to people, that kind of revelation. It is busy happening. Let's not judge people if they're learning a bit late. It's happening. It happened with South Africa. Some people took longer than others, but eventually everybody realized when something is wrong, it's wrong. And we need to be supportive. We need to follow through and let's build on our great legacy as South Africans, as Cape Townians, and move forward. Let's rise. Let's show who we are and spread the word, spread the sound, spread the colors, spread the lights, whatever you do. Tomorrow the march is happening, 10 a.m. Be there, starting in at Mew Street Mosque, making its way all the way through town, right up to the Western Cape Legislative Buildings. Be there. Let your voices be heard. It's a march that's happening across the world at more or less the same time. So let's unite. Let's unite for the people of Palestine because they did the exact same thing for us. From the team, wishing you and your families a beautiful and a blessed weekend. There's lots of sport that's busy happening also. But more so, let's celebrate. Let's rise up our consciousness. Let's rise up and raise the consciousness of everybody else this coming weekend for the people of Palestine. Assalamu alaikum wa rahmatullahi wa barakatuh from the Soundbite team.

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1: Assalamu alaikum and good afternoon. I am Khadija Davids. Gauteng police have arrested four people following anti-immigration protests in Johannesburg CBD. The provincial police commissioner, Tommy Mtombeni, says the four suspects are believed to be ringleaders of the demonstration. They are expected to face charges, including incitement to violence and other related offences. The arrests come after tensions flared near the Khoa Mai Mai precinct earlier in the day. Police fired rubber bullets as officers moved to disperse sections of the crowd. Protesters had marched from the Constitutional Court through the Johannesburg CBD. They chanted slogans against foreign nationals and President Cyril Ramaphosa. Mtombeni says police identified individuals allegedly leading criminal acts during the protest. And according to the commissioner, the crowd has since dispersed from the area. However, police remain on high alert and continue to monitor the situation. Israeli settlers have launched 19 attacks across occupied West Bank in a single morning, targeting farmers and olive groves. The Zionist thugs targeted Palestinian farmers, burned vehicles and olive trees, stole livestock and assaulted residents. The attacks took place in Tal Kusra, Jurish, Beita, Nakura, Bir Zeit, Deir Bazei and Farata. These violations come as Palestinians in Gaza are enduring 3 years of genocide. Meanwhile, Cape Town will be participating in the Global Mass March, which is set to take place tomorrow. Palestine Solidarity Campaign member Nadim Hendricks says that it's important to maintain the momentum of protests and support for Palestine.
2: Inshallah, it does bring about change in the thinking of the world. Like boycotting, for example, which is a fundamental point in bringing down regimes. It is important because it makes people aware that there is something wrong and the world is talking about it. Wherever did you imagine today that the world would be talking in favor of Palestine? We could, but it came about by boycotting. It came about from picketing. It came about marches and things like that. And last week was it epitomized that people came in the hundreds, in the thousands. And the newspapers say, I was here, I was on the stage, I was one of the chief marshals, and it was just simply overwhelming. But now why? Because people are still wanting to keep the genocide on the front pages to ensure that it stops, and that is what the picketing and marching is all about. You must not give in.
1: Palestine Solidarity Campaign member Nadim Hendricks. Police have arrested 24 suspects during a high-density crime prevention operation in Athlone. The integrated operation formed part of Operation Prosper Karabo and was launched in response to serious and violent crime as well as recent attacks on police officers. Authorities focused their efforts on the Deflay area, which has been identified as a crime hotspot. Police deployed advanced technology, including drones, automated license plate recognition systems and facial recognition tools to trace wanted suspects. 9 suspects were arrested for a range of serious offences. Amongst them were 4 men linked to a recent attack on police officials. Another suspect was arrested in connection with a double murder committed in the Athlone precinct in August this year. Police also arrested a man found with an undisclosed amount, rather an unlicensed firearm, who has since been linked to a murder case dating back to November 2025. In a parallel traffic enforcement operation, 15 more suspects were arrested for violating road traffic regulations. 8 vehicles were impounded and fines amounting to more than 739,000 rand were issued. The police must be investigated over its fuel contract with corruption-accused Nicole Johnson's company. This is a call from security expert Andy Mashaile. Johnson is the wife of alleged crime boss Ralph Stanfield. An Amabungani investigation has revealed that several SAPS stations and a police training academy had bought thousands of litres of diesel from a Stanfield-linked business while authorities were investigating the couple. The report alleges that procurement rules may have been breached, with one diesel purchase reportedly costing more than 5 times the standard market price. Mashaile says that it's clear that there was corruption, especially looking at the pricing models being used for the fuel. It says that those who procured the diesel had an obligation to follow due process.
3: They had an obligation to know through intelligence whose company that is and what that individual does for a living, except for what he or she is purporting to do in public. Simply put, you profile those that you deal with. And I think those that bought knew, which makes them part of an organized crime gang inside the supply chain processes within that space. And we know we have seen others have been dismissed and many other things have happened. Those work in the procurement space.
1: Security expert Andy Mashayile. The Western Cape Education Department has agreed to temporarily increase payments to learner transport operators amid rising diesel costs. On Wednesday, the department and the South African National Small Bus Operators Council agreed to resume services after operators suspended transport. Tuesday's disruption affected nearly 22,000 learners across the province. Education MEC Jaco Lont says that a temporary contract amendment provides for a 5% increase in the monthly amount payable for services during the second school term. He says that a further 4.2% increase will apply to services provided during the third term. Recapping the top story on Radio 786 at this hour, Gauteng police have arrested four people following anti-immigration protests in Johannesburg's CBD. That's the news for now. More follows on Radio 786 at 6 o'clock.
4: Sedert 2025 het liebeamtes meer as 8000 arrestasies reg oor die stad gemaak en 156 onwettige vuurwapens afgevat in gebiede soos Delft, Khayelitsha, Nyanga, Guguletu, Philippi Oos en Mitchellsplein. 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

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A very good evening. Almost feels like afternoon though to everybody. Wherever you may find yourselves, I am your host Lamiz Mayer, keeping you company up until the hour of 8 today. And of course, we love being here. I was telling Saeed yesterday, hey, tomorrow is Friday. And he goes, Fry-yay. And I'm like, yes, and that's how we're going to open up today. Ahlan wa sahlan wa marhaban bikum. Welcome to Radio 786 100.4 FM. This is Evening Insights. And as I said, I'm your host, Lamiz Maya. On technical, we have Saeed Suma. And you know that our show is produced by Hamidullah Hesi. So stay tuned for our awesome lineup. And this is why I love Fridays, because we get to catch up, of course, with what's on with all our presenters and my colleagues, Nazim White from the Sports Desk, Salman Khan from Pod Squad, and Sitara Khalfi from Cruise Control. And then they'll tell us what we have to listen to and look forward to over the weekend. Community Kitchen, ooh, it's juicy prawns and sweet mango, a little crunch and a zesty lime. I don't even want to tell you the rest. And I'm actually not going to tell you the rest. Because it's coming up with Nazli, Chef Nazli Khan, Community Kitchen. And she's going to, of course, take us through her menu and plating. And I'm leaving it there. Get your pens ready or your WhatsApps. And you can already ask for that recipe. And then after a good filling, let's get on to Toned with Matthew Minter. And today we're talking about building strength, improve balance, and staying confident on your feet with practical advice for maintaining independence in everyday life. And then we love getting in the car, says Lamiz, because it's revved up with Brandon Jacobs. A big day out at Killarney, racing action at Swarkops, and a bucky with plenty to prove. Coming up on Revved Up, Brandon Jacobs, he shares what he learned at the Killarney Motor Show press conference. He looks ahead to round 7 of the GR Cup and gets us ready. Ooh, I love November's toy run. Yay! Okay, what an awesome lineup. Our Maghrib Adhan is at 6:57, and then we end off our evening with the chat room. And this evening we're chatting to the Lions Club, the long history. What does work involve today? So that's coming up in the chat room. Abdullah Kari and Heather Lee discuss how the organization began, how local clubs operate, and the community work underway in Kensington. The Ishai Adhan is at 8:07, and of course by that time we'll be bidding farewell. But stay tuned for an awesome packed lineup this evening on Evening Insights. I'm your host, Lamiz Mayer, keeping you company. And of course, Saeed Suma and Ons, we love hearing from you. So send us a WhatsApp, 0786 10 11 12. So, but for now, stay tuned while we get our colleagues on the line.

0: And of course, catching up with Nazima White from the sports desk. I'm very excited. Nazima, assalamu alaikum wa rahmatullah. How are you, brother?
1: Alhamdulillah, alaikum salam to everyone, our listeners, and you guys in the studio. A lot of them, they slip on their tongue when they speak to me, Lami. It's nothing new.
0: No, but I'm excited. I don't know what's their reason, but I'm excited. I love Fridays. It's just a different. It's Friday. Not that I end work on a week, you know, on a weekday Friday, but I'm just happy because I get to talk to my colleagues and we have such
1: Likewise. I look forward to a Friday afternoon telling the listeners what's coming up and what's been happening in the world of sport. It's been a busy week of sport, and I think today, from a cricket perspective, the first test of the three-match series between South Africa and Australia started at Kingsmead in Durban. Shukri Conrad's team won the toss and elected to bowl first today. Close-off play, play was called off because of bad light in Durban. But close-off play, South Africa were in a very good position. Had the Aussies on 187 for 6 of the 65 overs under Norkia, Vian Mulder and Marco Jansen. They steer the wickets. But interesting, I'm sure South Africa would like to take early wickets tomorrow, wrap up the Australians and then start getting those runs and maybe building a lead so they can take command of that test in Durban. So lots of cricket to look forward to in the next couple of weeks. It's a three-day test series. It ends at Newlands in Cape Town at the end of the month. Also, local cricket, it's a T20 competition, continues tomorrow under the auspices of Western Province Cricket Association. Montrose Cricket Club travels to Sberg's home ground, Sherwood Park, to take on Vikings Glamorgan. Hanover Park travels to Balhar to take on Helderberg. And Somerset West take the long trip on the N2, also to Sherwood Park, to take on the home team, Sherwood Park, in the 1CT20 competition. So lots of cricket from a local perspective as well. Also, I just want to go from the cricket yard. It's obviously T20 tomorrow. And then let us not forget, just from a local perspective, on Sunday, it is the Omidrai 10-kilometer and 5-kilometer fun walk and run that takes place from Mambo's opposite Kenilworth Center and ends at the Rosmic Sports Grounds. So the Omidrai and Friends Athletic Club have their 10-kilometer race. I understand it's sold out, so I'm sure Munsif Daniels and Tasifa Anthony, they must be overjoyed with the success of all the participants in one of the very, very popular local races on the calendar. Myself and Khalid Ali will start at 6:40. Not at 6:30. Oh. That's the 10-kilometer race. We start at 6:40. We're doing the 5-kilometer. So we're representing 786.
0: Well done.
1: On Sunday.
0: Well done. Love it.
1: Yeah. So let's move over to more, I won't say more serious business, but more blistering pace business. Lewis Hamilton complains that Verstappen overtook on the yellow flag in the Bahrain Grand Prix that was held in Sepang in Malaysia last Sunday. We know Verstappen had blistering speed, and it was his first victory of the 2026 season. He basically dominated the Mercedes-Benz and the Ferrari to basically a well-deserved victory in Malaysia. But Max Verstappen is also on provisional pole for tomorrow's sprint race in the Singapore Grand Prix. And if anything goes by to what Verstappen achieved in Sepang in Malaysia, it could be another interesting battle. Will the Ferraris and the Mercedes-Benz face the Red Bull on Sunday? Only time will tell. But like Verstappen fans are saying, Verstappen is back. Max is back, they say. So we'll see what happens in the Singapore Grand Prix, the sprint and the main race on Sunday. Antonio Maresco, the Manchester City manager, says Manchester City's achievements could not be tainted because of the 115 charges against financial mismanagement. We know Manchester City have been found guilty of financial mismanagement over a period of years. They are appealing it, so it's going to be interesting to see what happened to that. And we just hope that it's not as hard that everybody is hoping it to be. of Manchester City, I think, needs to be part of the global soccer fraternity. The URC has some mouthwatering derbies in store as the Stormers host the Sharks at the Cape Town Stadium tomorrow. We know the Stormers came off a loss against Edinburgh over the last weekend. Scotland, disappointing performance, I would say, from the Stormers. They would want to bounce back against the Sharks tomorrow. And also, it will be the return of Andrea Kulisi against the Sharks, the team he still played for last year. Also, Springboks and Tata Feinberg, Ngumazulu, and Lillian Willems will be in the Stormers lineup. So, a big clash at the Cape Town Stadium tomorrow. And the other home derby is the Lions takes on the Bulls up on the Highveld. It's Johannesburg. More rugby. Bledisloe Cup rugby takes place in Auckland, New Zealand, as they will try to stop a rampant Wallabies. You know, New Zealand has just come off a loss against South Africa in the greatest rivalry series that was played in South Africa and in Baltimore in the United States. But the Wallabies came back and beat South Africa 43-38 2 weeks ago in Perth. So that will be an interesting clash down under. And let's see how those two teams can go up against each other. And like we said, my highlight most probably for the weekend is that the circus, F1 circus, is moving to Singapore. Can Max Verstappen make it two in a row? Or will the impressible Kimi Antonelli continue his dream season? We will be talking about all these results and more tomorrow on hashtag The Greatest Sports Show. And Khalid Ali and Kasif Isaacs joins me for your best sports show on the planet on a Saturday night. That is the lot for this afternoon to our listeners, wherever you are. It is a mouth-watering weekend of sports, Lamise.
0: Excellent. I heard so. And so there are so many things happening. But shukran so much, Nazim. We're looking forward to that 5 kilometers, hey? Definitely.
1: Absolutely. I'm going for my best time on that 5 kilometers.
0: Love it.
1: As I walk every 100 meters, I'll be looking at my watch to see how far and fast I'm going.
0: Oh, of course.
1: I just need to beat Khalid over the finish line. I just need to be ahead.
0: Of course. That's the goal. Shukran so much for the update. We'll chat again next week, inshallah. Assalamu alaikum. And then, of course, from Nazim White, the sports desk, we hop on along and we are going to connect with Salman Khan from the Pod Squad. And that's, of course, every Saturday from 10 to 12. And here we have him on the line, Salman. Assalamu alaikum.
2: 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Assalamu alaikum wa rahmatullahi wa barakatuh, and Juma Mubarak.
0: Juma Mubarak to you too, Mavas, Jay.
2: Ek is by die week.
0: Ach nee, man. Ach nee. Jy werk so hard. Ek voel so jammer vir jou, maar, you know, I'm in the same boat, but still. So share with us, Salman, what's happening over the weekend?
2: Over the weekend on the Pod Squad, what is happening over there? We actually have quite an interesting program coming up first in the Weekend Pulse. We're returning to the Artscape New Ooh. Voices program, but this week we're focusing more specifically on Danger in the Dark, where we'll be speaking to director Sonwa Sakuba about taking an old production and bringing it to a new generation, as well as the difficult issues of abuse, drugs, friendship, and survival that the production tackles. Then on Real Life 101, we're asking, do you actually need to become the old you after something difficult has happened? You know? And then in Dean in Real Life, we'll be exploring hardship, healing, tawbah, sabr, and the idea that our tests do not have to become the end of our story. Then in our Pod Squad playoff, we're playing Piece It Together, some puzzles, Ooh. Some connections, Ooh, some riddles and questions, where one clue definitely won't be enough. And on Kusisters and Tea, we're having a deeper debate on, does everything broken deserve to be repaired? And finally, before we bounce, we're playing Repair It, Repurpose It, or Release It. So quite an interesting show tomorrow, all yes, about repair, so focusing on healing and all of those aspects.
0: I love it. And I love that you've got that old theater thing coming into play as well. No pun intended. Oh, that's so cool. I love it. I absolutely love your show. And, you know, because Challenge Me, I love those riddles and all those other things. And I love the piece it together part. So I'll be cleaning tomorrow, right? I'm sure I'll be cleaning up until 12 o'clock. So guess where I'm going to be tuned into. Shukran so much.
2: You're going to be tuned into Pod Squad. And it's going to be a beautiful show for you to listen to while you're busy cleaning and repurposing and refocusing.
0: Exactly.
2: To center yourself.
0: Exactly. I mean, I'm having an event in the afternoon, and that's why I'm going to be doing the cleaning, because I know through repurpose, through reflection, through all of these things, through clearing out the cobwebs. So I love, I've got a lekker morning tomorrow. Shukran Salman.
2: No, shukran to you, Lamiz, and I hope you have a wonderful evening further.
0: Oh, you too, brother. Assalamu alaikum.
2: Wa alaikum salam wa rahmatullahi wa barakatuh.
0: Oh, I'm going to have the best day ever tomorrow. And so from Salman Khan, from the Pod Squad, we're going to head on to Sitara Halfi, my sister. And it's all about what's coming up on Cruise Control. Assalamu alaikum wa rahmatullah. Sitara?
3: Alaikum assalam. How are you, Lamiz?
0: Ah, oh, I am. Can you hear how I am?
3: I can hear the excitement in your voice. Yes, definitely. Yeah. Otherwise, how was your day?
0: Oh, alhamdulillah, I had a very good day today. You know, when I teach on a Friday also. So the one child was telling the other mommy how well she did in maths, because she went from a 1 to a 6. So the mommy was very impressed also. So yeah, and then of course, but my Friday started yesterday already when Saeed said, "It's Friday," and I'm like, yay.
3: I like that.
0: Yeah.
3: Well,
0: coming
3: up on Cruise Control, we start off with Drive Time Music. So I've got some Lebanese artists that I have actually selected. So it's like Arabic, but a different, the Darija is just slightly different. And then on Sunday Fusion, we carry on with part 4 of gender-based violence with Hamza Naidu. So that's going to be interesting. We'll also have another guest that will be with us. And if our listeners wants to catch the whole program, they can actually go to his TikTok live, which is /Hamza, /00014 cupcake. And they'll be able to see what, you know, the entire interview that's on TikTok. And on Fiqh in Islam, we conclude with we're starting with Aya 106, that Sheikh is going to be talking about. A lot of good information that will be coming through, alhamdulillah, and definitely a lot that we can learn from. And that's it for Cruise Control on Sunday.
0: Perfect. It's a nice way to just tone down our weekend and prepare for the week ahead.
3: Definitely.
0: Awesome.
3: So it kind of... the nice part is that I find a lot of people have been WhatsApping me to ask where they can get like copies of the program. So I'm hoping to put something together and then give it as a series to, you know, to whoever wants it. But inshallah, we'll see to that.
0: Perfect.
3: Anyway, let me... You enjoy your day further.
0: Yeah, but you too.
3: And
0: your
3: excitement.
0: Yes, and your weekend. And then I see you on Monday.
3: Inshallah.
0: Amen. Assalamu alaikum.
3: Wa alaikum salam.
0: And that rounds up What's On 786 for the weekend. 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Coming up shortly, Community Kitchen.
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1: 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I'm your host, Lamise Mayer. And if you've just tuned in, Assalamu alaikum wa rahmatullahi wa barakatuh. The sun is still out, the clouds are still white, and the sky is blue. And yes, there's a little bit of a breeze outside. So that just gives you your sneak peek of a weather report. Before we get into the lekker foods that's coming up, and I didn't want to say too much, but today Chef Nazli Khan is preparing for us a Thai prawn and mango salad. So let's dip into that right now. Chef Nazli, assalamu alaikum wa rahmatullahi wa barakatuh.
2: Wa alaikum salam wa rahmatullahi wa barakatuh. Jumma Mubarak to you, Lamise, and the team in studio, and to all the beautiful listeners out there. I agree with you. Today is such a beautiful day. We started off with a light drizzle, and then the weather just turned, and we could do washing, you know.
1: Right.
2: Just before Jumma, and it's just amazing, mashallah. So right. We can't complain.
1: You know, my neighbor was saying, you want to take the kids to school? I'm like, no, it's not raining. And he's like, are you sure? I'm like, it's like stuffies. Oh, why must I go get in a car? And I'm like, no.
2: Exactly.
1: And I was like, what's happening with our weather? But anyway, we are here to drizzle some love onto our plates.
2: Yes.
1: And I'm not sure if you heard, but when I started with Thai prawn, and I was like, I cannot read the rest of those things. It's just too yummy.
2: I know.
1: So
2: I just felt like we're going into summer. Ooh. So we do still love our noodles. We will still have noodles, but it will be on a cold side. But it's summer season, and we want to enjoy it, you know. And this is a wonderful opportunity just to talk about some fresh and healthy, delicious food, you know. And some people are all in the gym already, and when we think healthy eating, and now people immediately think like, ooh, bland meals.
1: Oh, yeah. Lettuce,
2: you know?
1: And tomato and cucumber. And
2: but healthy is not always boring, you know, and we can always
1: absolutely
2: use it up.
1: Absolutely.
2: Yeah, exactly.
1: Absolutely. That's how when I was like, mango salad with a crunch. Ooh, wait, don't say that, Lamise. Don't say that. Keep it for later. And I'm like, a little chili kick and a lime of dressing.
2: Yes.
1: I was like,
2: And on that, you know, we always say we eat with our eyes.
1: Exactly.
2: So it's colorful, and you know it's going to be refreshing, you know, and it's going to be packed with liquor flavor because we've got Thai flavors going on here.
1: Oh, and I love it.
2: And you know, when we talk Thai, we talk about fish sauce and stuff. So it's always liquor.
1: Yeah.
2: So, yeah.
1: So I quickly, you know, scrolled down and I wanted to go and look. And now, how long does this recipe take, man? And I'm like, oh, 20 minutes, my favorite. My favorite time.
2: Not a long time. So you can still have good food, you know.
1: Mm.
2: And it's affordable as well, you know. And for hot weather, we know we want to combine our hydrating drinks with our beautiful salads. And I'm going to try and make it easy where you're going to have like colorful salads, but also packs a punch of flavor. We don't want to be boring.
1: Of course.
2: And also, you have to consider your dietary 100%. Intake, you know, so we definitely need to do that. So yeah, I'm making it a liquor meal.
1: I think I'm gonna talk about mangoes, and I think I'm gonna add your prawn, your recipe.
2: Yes, we should, because mangoes provide liquor vitamin C as well, and it contains fiber. We want liquor healthy digestion and all that. So yeah, and I love the sweetness on a mango. I love mango, whether it's the green one or the ripest one. It's all very yummy.
1: Okay, awesome. So what is our recipe for today?
2: So we are going with a beautiful Thai prawn and mango salad. You know, we always try and put an halal Asian delights twist on it. So I just want everybody to have like a liquor fresh, healthy salad, but still bursting with flavor. So for this salad will serve four people. Takes 15 minutes to prep. And you know, you get your fishmongers where you get your prawns that's already peeled and deveined. And we have a wonderful seafood guy here in Kensington. It's called Shammy Seafood. He does all the prawns and he deshells it, he deveins it, he

0: as he cleans it properly. So you don't even have to do nothing. You just go into the pan and you hoi, you know? And then the cooking time takes 5 minutes. So like I say, like you said, 20 minutes in
1: I
0: total.
1: love it.
0: And yeah. And the ingredients we're gonna be using is your prawns, which is 400 gram peeled and deveined prawns. We're gonna be using a one ripe but firm mango, and we're gonna julienne that. So for this salad, we're gonna mostly julienne our vegetables. We're gonna use one small red cabbage, finely shredded, or you can, like I said, spar is the most amazing, coleslaws and
1: Okay.
0: actually red and white cabbage together. You know, that's the Asian salad. You can buy the small packets and you can use that instead. And then we're going to be using a large cucumber that's also julienned, one carrot also julienned, and all of these things are actually ready made at spa. You don't even have to cut up. You find, and it's like 13 to 15 rand a packet, which is amazing. So for summertime, you can even cut your time in half. And if you have leftover salads or coleslaws, you can do something different with it, whether you do a stir fry or even like a coleslaw with a mayo and things. So there's a lot of uses, so you don't have to waste anything. So we're thinking about the budget and the pocket, and the petrol is huge now. So we definitely need to go with a budget, you know? Yeah.
1: We're not even going to talk about the petrol because we'll
0: I
1: find that shop that's close by and we'll take our walks.
0: know. And the next item on this menu, on this recipe, is red onion. Guys, red onion is actually going for 750 rand a kilo. So one red onion is going to cost you like 13 rand, which is it's high.
1: The
0: But you know
1: cost
0: what?
1: of a healthy
0: I
1: lifestyle.
0: know it's very high, but it's only one red onion. So try and get one. So you're going to be using half a red onion for this one, thinly sliced, half a cup of fresh coriander chopped, a quarter cup of fresh mint chopped, one to two red chilies finely sliced. You can deseed it if you don't want it hot. And then 30 grams of roasted peanuts that we're going to roughly crush together. And then for your lime dressing, we are going to use 45 ml fresh lime juice, 15 ml of your fish sauce. So this is the one thing that you're now going to add to your pantry. You get little bottles of fish sauces, so you don't have to worry. It's like 20 rand at the Asian Mart, very cost efficient, and also packs a punch where salt is concerned. Then we're going to be using 15 ml of low sodium soy sauce, 10 ml of honey, one small garlic clove finely grated, a teaspoon of fresh ginger grated, another small red chili finely chopped, and then 5 ml of your sesame oil. That's also something that you should have in your pantry if you can afford to, inshallah. And then for the method, we are going to pat our prawns dry and then season it lightly. And then we're going to heat a pan or a grill and quickly cook the prawns for about 2 minutes per side until it's just cooked or opaque. Or like I told you before, it must just go in, curl up into a little C, not closed. It mustn't be closed and your prawn is overcooked. It must just curl up into a little C, be that opaque pinkish color, and then it's done, you know? And then you're going to set that aside. Yes, girl.
1: So thank you. You know,
0: Yes.
1: when you buy the pack of prawns, when you buy the pack of prawns, isn't it like already curled and then must it open
0: That
1: up?
0: is your pre-cooked ones.
1: Oh,
0: That
1: I
0: is the
1: see.
0: catering one. Yes, that's your prawn meat. So those are steamed, and that you also just throw in and out of the pan. But when you use the Vietnamese prawns, your Altu prawns, those large ones, that you actually need to cook, and that will curl up
1: Oh, I
0: into a
1: see.
0: little C. Yes, if you overcook it, you'll see that it will shrivel up more, and then it's a bit
1: Tough.
0: too dry. Yes, you don't want that.
1: Yes,
0: You still
1: yes,
0: want
1: yes,
0: that prawn
1: yes.
0: flavor. Exactly. So once that is done, you're going to set it aside, and then next, in a small bowl, we're going to whisk together all our dressing ingredients, right? And then in a large bowl, we're going to combine our cabbage, our cucumber, carrot, onion, mango, and herbs, and chili. And then you're going to add your prawns and drizzle that dressing over. But if you're going to entertain someone, I would say drizzle the dressing close to serving time over, because you don't want any soggy vegetables or anything sitting at the bottom. Or you can still dish up your salad and then give everyone the little bowl of dressing on the side to make it more exciting, you know, and they can also then manage the
1: Of course.
0: amount of salad dressing they want on their bowl, because some people don't want to overdo it with that. And then Once that's done, you toss it gently and then you finish it off with your crushed peanuts or with extra coriander, or like I love my spring onions, I'll add some spring onions in there. And yeah, bismillah. So for me, I just feel like this is the most, I love mango and prawns. I love mango. And a mango with a coriander salad dressing is also very amazing. That's one of my favorites.
1: Okay.
0: So,
1: well,
0: yes.
1: I saw mango and I'm like, ooh, I mean, I never used to be a mango fan because it's like, you know, look at this fruit here, you know, you cut it and you hardly get anything. So it's like, why must we love the mango when that, and I guess that's why, because you don't really get a lot of it, but I watched a video on how to cut a mango and get the most of it. So. So yeah, but juicy mangoes are very nice, delectable.
0: I love it.
1: And,
0: yeah.
1: So I did not know that I can also julienne an onion, not an onion, a green pepper, and whichever other things. And I didn't even know I could do it because someone just said, "Oh, you." I don't know if you use the word julienning. But okay, you julienne the carrots. I was like, and the peppers. I'm like, okay, is that the word? I guess when you start preparing dishes, then you learn certain words, chef words, that look, I can also speak like a chef. And
0: you know, we all learned. We all learn as we go.
1: Yes. So I said earlier on already about the recipes, and I stopped in my tracks, you know, and I see some people already said, "Assalamu alaikum, Lamise. I would like that recipe, please." Before they heard the rest.
0: Alhamdulillah. And I just want to say one important thing. I'm introducing you guys to fish sauce again. So fish sauce and soy sauce contains a lot of sodium. So please, if you want to do if you want to sprinkle anything on your prawns, make sure it doesn't contain salt. Do anything other than salt, because your fish sauce and your soy sauce will add that element to your dish.
1: Okay. And then we've got another one of our listeners that said, "I would like the recipe, please. I had her chicken teriyaki and it was absolutely delicious." Loves. Yes.
0: That's amazing.
1: And loves that she shares her lovely recipes with us. So that was so cool. So in case you didn't know, every Friday, just before 5:06, we connect with Chef Nazli. She shares her Suma Lekker recipes with us. And if you want your recipe, you can just request it via our WhatsApp line, 0786101112. Because last week you missed Vietnamese styled caramel chicken. And before that, I can't tell you. all I remember is rib off the bone. Sorry.
0: I was waiting for that.
1: And then, of course, dumplings, right? Very lekker also. So we look forward to this. And besides that, my other question was, the ingredients that you use, I'm sure that, because we might not be cooking this very often, but it still has a shelf life in our cupboard. So if you're cooking now and maybe 2 weeks you want to do something again and another 2 weeks later, I'm sure there are ingredients that you will be using from time to time. But start stocking up on your Asian delights.
0: Exactly, guys. So your fish sauce will definitely last in the refrigerator. I keep mine on my counter. It still lasts. And your soy sauce and your honey, obviously those are things that last. But it's your fresh, your coleslaws and things that you should actually just use up. But your coriander and things you can also put in the freezer. It's not going to work in your salad, but it will work in another dish where you're going to add it to the end of the dish. But definitely. And also make the things in small batches, and you can use it within 3 to 4 days. Just make sure it stays within the refrigerator below 4 degrees, or it just stays cold. But prawns and things that you're going to actually make when you want to eat it, we have to be very careful when it comes to seafood, you know.
1: Okay, of course. All right. So just quickly, this recipe, Thai prawn and mango salad, how are we going to put all of this together? I know you said that we could keep it separate, and dish it up separate, and everybody can add their own dressings. But what if we were bringing it to an occasion, a braai or a Saturday afternoon lunch, and everybody brings their own dish? Because, I mean, I see the colors and it's beautiful.
0: Yeah. So obviously it's not a normal tossed salad like we would just make, you know. So you're obviously going to have your prawns separate. And I would say do your prawns when you get to the, say it's at your place, you do the prawns once everybody is there. But your other parts of your salad, you hoi that together already. And I would actually plate it in a beautiful bowl with your salad at the bottom. You can even, instead of julienning your mango, you know the one thing where you half a mango and you cut it like the blocks and you just open it up like a little flower. You can do that and put your mango on the side. And people can just dig into it as they eat the salad, and then just layer your prawns on top. And then, like I said, I would put the salad dressing on the side, because some people tend to eat more than other people when it comes to a salad dressing, and some tend to leave it out. So definitely I would do that.
1: Okay, and then you did say that your prep time would be less if you're already getting if you're getting the pre-cooked prawns.
0: Exactly. If you get the pre-cooked prawns, you do cut down on your cooking time. So if you want to do, whether you go to the Fish Fabric or something, they have the catering prawn meat, and that's the fastest one to use. Okay. And I would say drizzle your peanuts goes on last on your plate, and then, like I said, put your lime wedges or whatever fancy things you want to add. And you know, at Woolworths, you find this beautiful edible flowers. Add that also to the dish just to make it more exciting.
1: Okay, cool. And so for those who are allergic to nuts, and those who know people who are allergic to nuts, don't be so and put the nuts on so that you can have more.
0: You can have a little soy sauce dish on the side with peanuts, yes.
1: Yeah.
0: And if people are allergic to peanuts, you get that crunchy onion rings that you get now, the small packs, the packs with the onions.
1: Yes.
0: That's good. The crunchy onions, and you can omit that peanuts and add that for them. Okay. So they don't miss out on anything crunchy.
1: Oh, okay, perfect. So we've got fresh, healthy, and bursting with flavor. That's our Thai prawn and mango salad. And if you want the recipe, Halal Asian Delights, we can copy and paste that for you. So enjoy. So before we go, also let us know, everybody know, where they can find you over the weekends and what is in your truck menu. And of course, that other part that, you know, we can now get it delivered.
0: So this weekend we're at our home base, which is Kensington. We are on the corner of 10th Avenue and Bunny Street on Friday and Saturday. And then Sunday we'll be from home. We'll be cooking from home, where I'll be making butter chicken curry and roti with the rest of the menu. So it's the normal, the poke bowls, the wings, and your bao buns and dumplings. And then you can find us on Uber Eats as well. So yeah, bismillah.
1: Awesome. We love it. We love it. Okay, so this recipe serves 4 people. Your prep time is only 15 minutes, but as I said, it could be reduced if you are buying your pre-cooked. Cook time, guys, it's only 5 minutes.
0: Exactly, because it's only your prawns.
1: Yeah.
0: Only your prawns.
1: Okay, perfect. And tell us quickly why this recipe.
0: Oh, so like I said, I was thinking of summertime, right? And I felt like we don't want to eat really dense meals, you know, to enjoy meals that are fresh and colorful and light and full of flavor. And people are becoming more conscious of what they eat. And I wanted to show you guys that healthy food doesn't have to be boring or restrictive, and it doesn't have to lack flavor.
1: Yeah.
0: And for me, the salad just brings together, you know, that succulent prawns. And that, for that protein and that sweet mango, and you get that sweet, savory, spicy balance going on there, and it makes it special. You know, it's fresh ingredients, it's bold flavors, and simple cooking techniques without even crying or relying on anything that's heavy. No heavy creams, no heavy sauces. We come from winter. We don't want that.
1: Absolutely.
0: Yeah. And most importantly, it reflects what Halal Asian Delights is about.
1: Just tell us again.
0: So, yeah. That reflects what I'm about.
1: Okay, awesome, awesome, awesome. We have Miss Z, who is absolutely loving what you are presenting on the table with us. And let's see more requests. Would you be so kind to forward the recipe? Shukran so much. They also look forward to our lovely conversations where we laugh a lot.
0: Yeah, I just want to say, this is proof that you can eat healthy, guys, with bold Asian flavors. And it means being clever with your ingredients, you know?
1: Absolutely.
0: Just short, quick liquor, a liquor plate you eat with your eyes. And your husband's going to say, oh, wat gaat die aan as is op 'n dinner date?
1: Oh! You know?
0: Yeah, it's prawns. It's prawns don't come out all the time.
1: Oh, yes, so, and they're going to say, ooh, fancy.
0: Exactly.
1: I'm like, yes, because we can, because we can. So let's not restrict ourselves, you know, when that month end comes and we do get paid. Spoil yourself with something lekker to keep you going to the next month again, because you cannot be working so hard or so smart and not still reward yourself. Reward yourself for working smart and working hard. And working from, even if it is that you've got a double or some people have triple, you know, like me. But do what you love and you'll never work a day in your life. So let's go to the kitchen and start and find something that you love doing as well. Even if it is just being creative or helping your partners out in the kitchen, because that makes living life even more rewarding. So So shukran so much for sharing your time with us and sharing your recipes. From all of the listeners requesting your recipes, they absolutely love and adore you for sharing your recipes with them. Because you know, some people just want to keep things to themselves or they want you to buy from them. But you have sharing your recipes and people can make it themselves. And then when they feel like it, and I'm going to go and I want to have this or prepared for me. So that's when they can give you that call as well.
0: Indeed.
1: So in case you didn't know, Chef Nazli can also prepare the meals for you. Just let her know what it is that you want.
0: Indeed, girl. That's what we do.
1: Perfect. Shukran so much for your time. Have a brilliant weekend, a blessed weekend, and a lekker weekend. I don't know what the weather holds for us, but just have a lekker awesome weekend, inshallah.
0: You know, I love cold weather because that means Asian food is top of the list. So,
1: okay, I didn't know that.
0: Yeah, people love Asian food when it becomes colder. And yeah, definitely, everybody must just have a lekker weekend. I'm going to be rolling some spring rolls and wontons right now, so I'm going to be working while you guys enjoy the rest of your
1: weekend. Ma'am, do what you love.
0: Wa alaykum salam wa rahmatullahi wa barakatuh.
1: Wa alaykum salam wa rahmatullahi wa barakatuh. And yes, of course, that's Chef Nazli Khan from Halal Asian Delights. WhatsApp me 0786101112 and I shall forward copy and paste your recipe into your chat. 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
1: Assalamu alaikum and good evening. I am Khadija Davids with the day's news roundup. Tensions have escalated in Durban, where hundreds of people went on the rampage, destroying buildings and property. The group have been protesting against the Constitutional Court's ruling on asylum seekers. They have vowed to continue their protests until South Africa's immigration laws are addressed. Police have attempted to restore law and order in Durban, using stun grenades and rubber bullets to disperse the crowd. Now, protesters claim that they are being sidelined by the South African government. They say that the high unemployment rate and rising cost of living has caused them to suffer. Earlier in the year, groups like March and March took to the streets claiming that migrants are draining South Africa's meagre resources. Meanwhile, Gauteng police have arrested four people following anti-immigration protests in Johannesburg's CBD. The provincial police commissioner, Tommy Mtombeni, says the four suspects are believed to be ringleaders of the demonstration. They are expected to face charges, including incitement to violence and other related offences. The arrests come after tensions flared near the KwaMaimai precinct earlier in the day. Police fired rubber bullets as officers moved to disperse sections of the crowd. Protesters had marched from the Constitutional Court through the Johannesburg CBD. They chanted slogans against foreign nationals and President Cyril Ramaphosa. Mtombeni says police identified individuals allegedly leading criminal acts during the protest, and according to the commissioner, the crowd has since dispersed from the area. However, police remain on high alert and continue to monitor the situation. The following story is of a sensitive nature. A 71-year-old Worcester woman has been sentenced to an effective 20 years direct imprisonment for the premeditated murders of her three great-grandchildren. The Worcester Regional Court convicted Susara Johanna de Villiers of killing Caleb, aged 8, Gradwell, aged 5, and Joshua, aged 2. The court heard that in November 2021, de Villiers drove the children over the Bainsclough Pass, causing a crash that claimed their lives. She had told the children to say goodbye to their great-grandfather and assured them that no one would hurt them again. The court sentenced her to 20 years on each of the three murder counts. However, the sentences will run concurrently, resulting in an effective 20-year prison term. Evidence revealed that the children had previously been removed from their parents because of neglect and substance abuse concerns. Israeli settlers have launched 19 attacks across the occupied West Bank in a single morning, targeting farmers and olive groves. The Zionist thugs targeted Palestinian farmers, burned vehicles and olive trees, stole livestock and assaulted residents. The attacks took place in Tal, Kusra, Jurish, Beta, Nakura, Birzeit, Derbezay and Farata. These violations come as Palestinians in Gaza are enduring 3 years of genocide. Meanwhile, Cape Town will be participating in the Global Mass March, which is set to take place tomorrow. Palestine Solidarity Campaign member Nadim Hendricks says that it's important to maintain the momentum of protests and support for Palestine.
2: Inshallah, it does bring about change in the thinking of the world. Like boycotting, for example, which is a fundamental point in bringing down regimes. It is important because it makes people aware that there is something wrong and the world is talking about it. Wherever did you imagine today that the world would be talking in favor of Palestine? We could, but it came about by boycotting. It came about from picketing. It came about marches and things like that. And last week was it epitomized that people came in the hundreds, in the thousands. And the newspapers say, I was here. I was on the stage. I was the chief, one of the chief marshals, and it was just simply overwhelming. But now why? Because people are still wanting to keep the genocide on the front pages to ensure that it stops, and that is what the picketing and marching is all about. You must not give in.
1: Palestine Solidarity Campaign member Nadim Hendricks. Police have arrested 24 suspects during a high-density crime prevention operation in Athlone. The integrated operation formed part of Operation Prosper Karabo and was launched in response to serious and violent crime, as well as recent attacks on police officers. Authorities focused their efforts on the Deflay area, which has been identified as a crime hotspot. Police deployed advanced technology, including drones, automated license plate recognition systems and facial recognition tools to trace wanted suspects. 9 suspects were arrested for a range of serious offences. Amongst them were four men linked to a recent attack on police officials. Another suspect was arrested in connection with a double murder committed in the Athlone precinct in August this year. Police also arrested a man found with an unlicensed firearm who has been linked to a murder case dating back to November 2025. In a parallel traffic enforcement operation, 15 more suspects were arrested for violating road traffic regulations. Eight vehicles were impounded and fines amounting to more than 739,000 rand were issued. The Hawks have indicated that at least 11 drug labs have been uncovered across the country, with more than 30 arrests made. Efforts are underway to determine whether there are links between these facilities, including where the chemicals used to manufacture the drugs are coming from. They're also investigating the ownership of the properties where these labs have been found. Security expert Andy Mashele notes that the Matlanga Commission has disrupted the syndicated operations between some senior police officers and drug lords, but adds the arrests don't inspire him, as the public is unaware of how many arrested during drug busts are actually convicted.
3: I am not excited by the arrests. I'm excited by the prosecutions and convictions of people like Mr. Stansfield, the Nafis Modax of the world, those individuals that are alleged to be involved in drug dealing. So these are some of the serious issues that we must look at and as a nation and have that conversation that takes us somewhere. You arrest people 2 days down the line, you see them in the street. After 6 months, you don't know whether that particular person's matter was finalized or not. And life continues. They continue to sell like we see them where there has been arrests and bails and we don't know what happened. Prosecute people, show us. Convict people, show us. Show us that this guy is one of the drug lords. You now have one in custody. You are planning to arrest the four.
1: Security expert Andy Mashaile. The National Prosecuting Authority has welcomed the conviction of two company directors and three mining firms linked to the Gupta family in a 107.5 million rand fraud and money laundering case involving mine rehabilitation funds. The South Gauteng High Court has found Ronika Raghavan, Pushpaveni Ugeshni Govinda, Optimum Coal Mine, Koornfontein Mines and Tegeta Exploration and Resources guilty on multiple counts of fraud and money laundering. The convictions relate to money that was meant to be kept in trust for the rehabilitation of coal mines in Mpumalanga. Judge Mudunzwane Makumu found that the funds from the Optimum and Koornfontein Rehabilitation Trusts were unlawfully diverted and used for other purposes. The investigating directorate against corruption spokesperson Hendi Mamutami.
4: They were convicted for utilizing rehabilitation funds kept in a trust by paying mining contractors and other third parties. Funds were also unlawfully moved from one bank account to the other under the guise of utilizing it for the rehabilitation of Optimum and Koornfontein mines. Their matter was postponed to 1 December 2026 for sentencing.
1: The investigating directorate against corruption spokesperson Hendi Mamutami. A special commission to oversee state-owned entities headed by President Cyril Ramaphosa has been met with criticism. Chair and specialist at the Wits School of Social Security and Management, Professor Alex van den Heffer, says that concentration of power is never a good thing. And in the case of SOEs, it's even worse, considering their responsibilities and the large sums of money being poured into these resources. Van den Heffer says that the penetration of SOEs through centralized power should not be allowed. He says instead that the solution is decentralizing power to allow for stricter accountability. Chair and specialist at the Wits School of Social Security and Management, Professor Alex van den Heffer, says that there should be a new design for how the SOE boards are appointed, which is separate from ministerial oversight.
5: Ministers should oversee but not be responsible for appointing boards. That's not their job, because that gives them indirect control of everything that happens, indirect control of who the appointments will be. And in terms of the political accountability, what it actually creates is a different form of accountability. You do what the party people in the background want you to do, not what good governance requires you to do. And so you actually have dual accountability streams, and in fact, one trumps the other. So in effect, if you create a solid process that is insulated from political control for appointment of the people who must do the job, the day-to-day job, let the politicians do what they are meant to do. They can provide oversight and supervision, but an independent structure must actually hold people to account for how they behave.
1: Chair and specialist at the Wits School of Social Security and Management, Professor Alex van den Nieuwe. The police must be investigated over its fuel contract with corruption-accused Nicole Johnson's company. This is a call from security expert Andy Mashaile. Johnson is the wife of alleged crime boss Ralph Stanfield. An Amabongani investigation has revealed that several SAPS stations and a police training academy had bought thousands of litres of diesel from a Stanfield-linked business while authorities were investigating the couple. The report alleges that procurement rules may have been breached, with one diesel purchase reportedly costing more than five times the standard market price. Mashaile says that it's clear that there was corruption, especially looking at the pricing models being used for the fuel. He says that those who procured the diesel had an obligation to follow due process.
3: They had an obligation to know through intelligence whose company that is and what that individual does for a living, except for what he or she is purporting to do in public. Simply put, you profile those that you deal with. And I think those that bought knew, which makes them part of an organized crime gang inside the supply chain processes within that space. And we know, we have seen others have been dismissed and many other things have happened. Those work in the procurement space.
1: Security expert Andy Mashaile. The Western Cape Education Department has agreed to temporarily increase payments to learner transport operators amid rising diesel costs. On Wednesday, the department and the South African National Small Business Operators Council agreed to resume services after operators suspended transport. Tuesday's disruption affected nearly 22,000 learners across the province. Education MEC Jaco Lont says that a temporary contract amendment provides for a 5% increase in the monthly amount payable for services during the second school term, and he says that a further 4.2% increase will apply to services provided during the third term. That's a wrap for some of the main news stories of the day here on Radio 786. The news team will be back with more tomorrow morning at 8 o'clock.
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1: A partly cloudy day is expected tomorrow with a southerly wind reaching speeds of up to 15 kilometers per hour. Temperatures should range from 13 to 24 degrees.
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0: Well into our second hour of Evening Insight. I always thought I'm in the afternoon. I was going to say something else. You know, we got to love and appreciate our technicians. You know, they double check and triple check. Are you ready to go live? And then we do this breathe in, breathe out, you know. Because this is what Fridays are all about. Ons is nou lekker dik van ons recipe. En nou gaan ons 'n bietjie oefening doen. So, toned on Evening Insight, we are getting out of the chair. And I can push my chair to the back and stand up. Carrying groceries or walking confidently up a flight of stairs. These everyday tasks can become more challenging as we get older. Oh, yes, indeed. So, how do we keep building the strength and balance that help us stay independent? Join us as Toned Matthew Minter. He gets us exploring practical ways to keep moving confidently, whatever the starting point is. So, let's get into that. Matthew Minter, very good evening to you.
1: Hi, Lamis. Yeah, very good evening to you too.
0: Oh, you know.
1: It's a nice topic you got on our hands. Right up my wheelhouse.
0: I know. And I mean, somebody was saying, I'm so unfit. Or they said something to that effect, man. And I'm like, you only know how really unfit you are when you're going to climb up those stairs. And oh, yes. My goodness. Since Sunday, I've been waiting to have a conversation with you. because we went hiking. So, hiking to the King's Fort just above Rhodes Memorial.
1: Okay, lovely.
0: We went a bit further. Yeah. No, we didn't go to the blockhouse. We went to the peak, okay. To the other house.
1: Oh, great. You asked. Oh.
0: Yes. It's not even on the map at the bottom. Okay. So we're just placing it on the map. Very few of us will venture that way. But what I was thinking of, I mean, I don't know when last I climbed from Rhodes Memorial up to the blockhouse. My goodness. I was like, did I even do this? When did I do this? Because I can't remember those steps. I mean, it was just too much for me. And of course, my body's been in pain since Monday. Yeah. And it's still recovering because when you're coming down the mountain, your thigh muscles are now taking a beating.
1: Yes, yes. So, yes. Did you have the jelly legs?
0: Oh, yes, I did. Yeah. Like, time and again, it just like wobbles. I'm like, oh, my God.
1: Yeah. No, that's a clear indication you worked. Eh?
0: Yes. My friend said, you got to be thankful you've got muscle. You know, that's telling you you've got muscle. And, of course, the reason I wanted to talk to you also is because the people are talking about the, what's the run you call? The recovery run.
1: Yes.
0: And I said, now, when do you do that? The next day. He says, no. Summa that day. So I said, okay, next time I will know. Because I think it's normal for us to look forward. We do look forward to the pain the next day. Because then it's going to tell you, you had a lekker hike.
1: Yes, you earned it.
0: You earned it, yes. You earned it. So this recovery run that you're doing, is it supposed to make the pain lighter?
1: In a way, yes, right. It sort of goes back to we spoke about this previously, but your body, when there's additional blood in the area that's painful, that means there's more blood cells, and when there are more blood cells, the healing happens quicker. So I wouldn't necessarily say that it's taking the pain away, but it's boosting the amount of blood cells in the area, and therefore the recovery is sort of quicker. Now, I wouldn't necessarily recommend it to someone who's returning to their fitness journey. Mm. I think a recovery run on the day of the event is much better for someone who's already experienced.
0: I see.
1: For someone who's earlier in their journey, I would rather recommend a light stretch on the same day. Or a light walk on the same day.
0: Okay.
1: That could generate the same sort of effect.
0: Okay.
1: But the idea really there is to get some additional blood going to that muscle, even though it's sore, because that additional blood brings cells, and cells improve healing, and that will affect the pain and the speed of the healing and so on. So it's great advice, but it really depends on where you are in your journey, how hard you want to do that run or how light you want to do the walk. Mm.
0: Okay, very interesting. So let's hop onto those stores where you can buy all these little gadgets. And I've seen a gadget that you can collect, gather all your grocery bags and keep one handle, have one handle,
1: oh, yes.
0: And carry your groceries.
1: Yes, I've seen that, and, you know, for men, right, they have this thing, like, one trip from the car to the house, that's it.
0: Right.
1: I'm not going to do more than one trip.
0: Right.
1: I'm going to carry everything on that one trip. Right, so.
0: Right, of course. And I mean, not only that, there's a lot of little reminders. I mean, we were watching the screen early on, Saeed and myself, and we're just seeing a lot of the elderly people. And I'm like, bro, we're going to get there one day.
1: You know? 100%.
0: But how we get there and how we enjoy that part of our journey is dependent on how well we look after ourselves now. Muscles, tendons, 100%. Ligaments.
1: Yes, you are preaching to me right now.
0: And I don't want to get there because when I'm thinking, oh, and a hike is reminding me, Lamise, you got to keep your muscles toned and strong. Because that's 100%. What goes when you are older.
1: 100%. You know, and in a lot of ways, you think it on the nail there, right? Everything about your body is going to affect your old age. So how you treat your body today is going to affect how it is tomorrow. Mm. And when we extrapolate that out further, it's true for your old age as well. Mm. And something I like to encourage our clients when they sort of coming new into our system is I encourage them to think about that last phase of their life. In that, when we're discussing sort of what would you like your goals to be or what would you like to achieve, what will your capacity be, we like to encourage them also to consider that last period of their lives and what type of things would you like to be able to do in that period. And like for myself, I have high expectations for my old age. Mm. At my old age, I'd still be expecting to be climbing the mountains. I would expect to be able to do multi-day hikes. So for me to have that capacity in my older age, I have to put in the work now because the truth of aging is there is an element of decline and you cannot avoid it, right? Age comes with a level of decline, but that's not true in an objective sense because yes, that happens, but you actually have a large effect on how that happens to you. The inputs you give your body will drastically determine how age affects your body.
0: Yeah. Because I've seen the elderly people on the mountains hiking early 100%. In the mornings. I'm like, yeah.
1: They're some of the most dedicated hikers out there are the older people.
0: Absolutely.
1: And and they are also an example of the fact that your body is capable. It's just maybe not practiced.
0: Mm.
1: Sometimes we say we're old, but in actual fact, a truer sense would be I'm not practiced. I'm not practiced at moving. Mm. I'm not practiced at lifting. And that is what's causing me to experience age in this way, a fragile age, let's say.
0: Mm. So what are the key little things that we can start off with? I mean, like, for example, that carrying the groceries, I get it.
1: 100%.
0: You know, and we know the very common one, when there's a choice between your staircase and your elevator or your escalator, we have to take the stairs.
1: Yes, 100%. You know, there's these small choices we have every day. And we spoke about this previously. I like that, you know, where you get to make the choice, the agency aspect, you getting to choose the things. And when you choose a little bit more active decisions in your day-to-day life, parking a bit further from the entrance, from the mall, for example, taking the steps. You know, sometimes you go to the mall, you drive around, did you find a parking right in front? Right, just go to the back. Park at the back and realize that walk from the back to the entrance is actually a benefit to you. It's not necessarily a negative. And then when you're on your way out, carry the groceries. There you get some carry, you know, an effect on your body, a strength training mechanism with it. And, you know, depending on where you are and how old you are, you know, even as simple as things as just practicing the movements you would like to maintain. So if you want to be able to get out of your chair on your own, practice getting out of your chair on your own. If you want to be able to get off the floor on your own, get up from the floor on your own. So just doing the movement in itself is a form of practicing. And for older people, you know, they have a tendency to maybe sit often. and then family members do most of the things for them in the house. And we do that maybe out of love, but we're actually stealing agency from them by doing that, man. We should really allow our older people in our lives to do some things for themselves, have that independence. Mm. And that gives them confidence to, you know, do more and explore more.
0: Absolutely. Yeah. So from, and I love that part because sometimes I do that, park further away from the entrance. I'm like, it's good. We're counting our steps, you know, and we're walking with intention. So
1: your mind is there, you know, you're active.
0: Exactly. And sometimes even when you don't want to do it, still go park far away.
1: And, you know, on the day when you don't want to do it, that's when you really make the big changes within yourself. You know, it's that when you're like resisting it, when everything, when you know something is good and everything about the situation tells you, ah, don't do that. Just leave it. It's not that important. Mm. And you actually end up still going and doing that thing. Those are the days that like who you are or like the identity of what who you think yourself are. That's the type of events that change that. Mm. And I think on another scale, like, you know, on the days when you know you're going to work out or you plan to work out, and when you get to the moment to actually do it and then you know, you're vacillating, you're maybe not going to do it. In that moment, when you choose the side that actually gives you more agency and is progressing you, those are the moments that really, really make the big shifts in your identity, where you become a person that was, you know, maybe intimidated by movement. Mm. And then you start to become someone who acknowledges that movement's important and that they value it. It's in those moments where we actually make those types of shifts. It's not necessary. I mean, certainly when you're strong and you're doing the things actively and you're feeling energized about it, those are good times. But it's the real difficult decisions that really help you make the permanent shifts over, which is where, you know, the fundamental aspect of what I always talk about, which is that consistency. If you can shift your identity to be someone who believes in movement and the value of it, then you will never give it up after that.
0: Mm,
1: and I've seen that happen with clients that came in with a very specific idea of what exercise is. Exercise is attending a gym, for example.
0: Exactly.
1: And their identity was, you know, I'm a gym goer. Mm. And then when I, you know, we teach them about other ways of training, kettlebell training, mobility, valuing recovery prior to the exercise, valuing it after you've done your exercise. And when they make these big shifts and they lose that old identity and they adopt a new one, it becomes a much more sustained progress. And you see a much bigger effect in their lives and just how much more experience they can even have.
0: Mm. And I believe the ultimate thing is really just about movement. Mm. Mm. Just moving.
1: That's 100%. Mm. Yes. You know, at the end of the day, the gym is a location that gives you the opportunity to train the movements your body does. And we, over time, sort of look at the gym now with the idea that gym is the thing.
0: Right.
1: When in reality, gym is just a location to practice these movements. And you can practice these movements anywhere. So like with us, we believe strongly in kettlebell training. Right? Mm. Our strength component for all our clients comes from using kettlebell body weight and kettlebells, because we see that as the ultimate general purpose strength tool. Mm. There's a little bit of skill learning in the beginning, but once you develop that skill, you can train yourself to become stronger and stronger and stronger.
0: Oh,
1: and it's you can have it at home. Like I have a kettlebell at home, yeah, in my lounge. I have a kettlebell in my car. So if I'm out on the field and I want to just do some swings or get some movements, I just take the kettlebell out.
0: That's us. That's us being next level. Take it wherever you go.
1: It's just that opportunity, you know.
0: Only for the
1: serious. You're out on the field, you know. And then,
0: of course. I love it.
1: Get a little bit of strength training in there. And, you know,
0: perfect.
1: All of the little days upgrade you. That upgrade you slowly.
0: Perfect. Well, Matthew, that's all the time we have for our Toned On this evening, but it was great chatting to you. Thanks for the little reminders and also where we can start. We start where we're at, just a walk or a little bit of a brisk walk run, carrying those groceries and parking at a further than where we're supposed to be. So 100%. Thanks so much for your time.
1: That was a great conversation.
0: Awesome. As always. Awesome. Okay, cheers. And that Matthew Minter for our Toned On. Stay tuned. We're now going to get it all revved up with Brendan Jacobs. So stay tuned to Radio 786 100.4 FM.
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And if you've just tuned in, assalamu alaikum wa rahmatullahi wa barakatuh. A very good evening to you and your family. We are enjoying your company. I hope you're enjoying our company as well and all the liquor conversations that we have on a Friday. I was just telling Brendan, ons het geëet. Ons het uitgewerk en nou klim ons in ons motors and we are hitting the road. So, what's coming up in November? What

0: Hey guys, do you know about the toy run? Do you even remember the toy run? We're going to find out a little bit more about that. A little catch up on what the toy run used to be, currently is. And come on, man, it's a charity affair. So, and then of course, somewhere all between those conversations, we're going to get into the Ford Ranger 2.0T double cab. And we're going to find out more about that. I hope I can also get to drive those vehicles, you know. But to tell us more, Brandon Jacobs, very good evening to you.
1: Good evening, Lamise. Good evening, listeners.
0: Always great to have you in the studio. You know, once upon a time, you wanted to just do it on the telephone, you know. And then, of course, he does. I love it when he comes into studio. I love it. I like to show everybody also, you know what, this is Brandon Jacobs. He is also, all these car reviews that we talk about is on a SnapChange, right?
1: SnapChange Media.
0: SnapChange Media. So, gaan kyk how many vehicles. Die voertuie. Of die voertuie. So nice to throw in a little bit of Afrikaans as well. So, we are talking about Kilani. What are all the things happening at Kilani? So, I mean, GR Cup, how many numbers we now?
1: This is round 7 of the GR Cup.
0: Okay.
1: So, it's the final round at Swartkops Raceway in Pretoria next week. So, duck excited. Amped for the race. It's the last race of the year, round 7, so we're obviously going to give it our all. I'm aiming to get another podium spot, hopefully second place again this year.
0: Oh, you get to compete again?
1: Yeah.
0: Ah!
1: Yeah. So it's the 7th round and I'll be doing the last round, so I'm amped to get back behind the wheel of the Corolla, the GR Corolla. So,
0: okay, I love it.
1: Yeah, exciting times.
0: I love
1: it. And then with that coming up next week, I've obviously been doing some preparation work, doing some... like just learning the track basically on the simulator. That's been liquor. Like just learning the track and just getting amped for the week.
0: Can't you like bring
1: getting,
0: a friend?
1: Getting mentally prepared. Actually, I can bring 2 friends, but I don't have a flight for you to go to Joburg. So I have to take some friends from Joburg.
0: Okay.
1: 2 people with me to the
0: Is it a one day thing? I can fly in and fly back home again.
1: It's over the weekend, but it's actually one day, the race day thing, yeah.
0: Okay, cool.
1: So if you have a ticket, you can let me know.
0: Okay, I've got a ticket and my brother stays in Pretoria, so...
1: And it's close to Pretoria. Swartkops Raceway is just outside Pretoria, actually. So
0: okay.
1: Maybe we can do it for real.
0: Okay.
1: Let me know.
0: Okay, definitely. Okay, perfect. Lamise is going to be at the GR Cup.
1: And content. We want content.
0: Of course.
1: Yeah, you must go live. Definitely.
0: Of course. Okay, I love it. So, GR Cup, you're hoping to be...
1: On the podium, second place.
0: Yeah, I'm going to root for you.
1: Take down some of these bigger publications.
0: Yeah.
1: News 24. But yeah.
0: Okay, awesome. clearing throats all around the studio now.
1: So, yeah, I'm in for second place. I'm feeling a lot more comfortable behind the wheel. It's my 4th race it will be now. So... Feeling liquor.
0: Come on,
1: I mean.
0: Come on, fourth, come on now. Okay, awesome. Well, that's exciting things coming up. I love that. Okay, so that covers our Swartkops GR Cup 7.
1: Yep, round 7, the final round.
0: What else is happening at Kilani?
1: So Kilani Raceway, yesterday I was at the press release conference. It was actually the first press release conference that they had. I was... actually excited to like see what is this going to be like about. And they actually went all out. They had like some car set up there and then they basically told us what the motor show is going to be all about. And like we obviously part of the media, so we need to share these things. So they gave us like ticket pricing, what to expect there. They basically said that there'll be something for everybody. There's going to be helicopter drives.
0: Oh.
1: A drifting drive, so they take you around the track with a drifting. There's a raffle, so you... pay 100 rand, you could win.
0: I'm also part of media.
1: Then. No, for everybody. This is for everybody that attends.
0: Oh.
1: So I have media. Obviously, I just got a free ticket for myself. But adults will pay 135 rand online. Kids under 16 is 50 rand. Kids under 12 is free.
0: Okay.
1: Free, so you can, if you have kids under 12, you can bring them in for free. And then at the gate, you'll pay a bit more, of course. But... can also travel there by My City. They were trying to push this whole thing. And then at the press thing, the what's his name was there? JP Smith, actually.
0: Okay.
1: So they have this

0: support of the city of Cape Town, obviously, so I'm pushing safe, competitive driving in a safe environment off the road, because we I know we've all seen JP jacking the men at night. So JP can chill a bit. We're all going to go to Kilani on that day. And just like we are here for that day, just for JP a bit. So yeah, it was actually quite a lekker thing for them to see. So there's going to be, like I said, helicopter rides. And we see, I'll go through some of the stuff. Traction, drift experiences, high speed E36 drift experiences, 50cc dirt bike from Pocket Bike SA. They're going to give away McLaren caps and jackets. Mm. So Monster Energy is one of the sponsors. Astron Energy is one of the sponsors. Let me see. There's going to be snake shows, inflatable.
1: Sure, it's like a yo.
0: Obstacle courses, jungle gyms.
1: When is this?
0: The 1st of November.
1: Oh.
0: And then there will also be like these go-karts. So I think the go-karts is 200 rand for 15 laps, something like that.
1: Oh, interesting. Yeah. This is at Kilani?
0: At Kilani Raceway. So last year there was 13,600 attended. This year they're pushing for 15,000. Oh. So, yeah.
1: Well, it's a definite big car.
0: It's a big thing. It's a big
1: and
0: deal.
1: And all of those things.
0: Even yes, they even had food for us there, like quite snacks. I was like, yo, Kilani. Like, I really was impressed.
1: Oh, awesome.
0: And so it's really, it was cool to see, actually.
1: Of course.
0: Yeah. And actually,
1: I love it.
0: Yeah. It was cool to see.
1: Okay,
0: so
1: well.
0: That's happening at the
1: 1st of November.
0: You can check that out. It's something cool for the whole family.
1: It does
0: to
1: sound
0: attend.
1: Really cool.
0: Hopefully the weather will also play with us there.
1: It's summertime.
0: Summertime, yeah. And
1: that sounds great.
0: Yep.
1: I absolutely love it. I'm definitely there.
0: Mm-hmm.
1: For all those experiences. Mm. You know, I mean, I don't know if I told you, but I don't want to brag, you know. But I drove the Mustang.
0: Is it?
1: Yes, I did.
0: On the track?
1: Yes, I did high performance track experience.
0: With Master Drives?
1: Yes, I did. With Master Drive. Yes, I did.
0: With Eugene? Okay.
1: Yes, okay. 100%. And listen, check. Eugene sat on his phone going through Facebook
0: while
1: I drove.
0: While you were driving.
1: Yes,
0: okay.
1: Yes, yes. I
0: maybe
1: don't know
0: we can
1: got
0: get
1: phone,
0: you in the GR Cup.
1: I shall pop him that message.
0: Inshallah.
1: Brandon said.
0: Brandon said, no, if you. That's good. That's actually quite. Did you get the certificate?
1: I did.
0: No.
1: Must I bring my certificate?
0: That's quite.
1: Also?
0: No, I'm impressed. I'm impressed.
1: Yeah, I absolutely loved it.
0: And Master Drives, they're very serious about it. They also do anti-hijacking courses.
1: Simon.
0: So if anybody wants to go for that, especially like ladies that. You have to drive with your kids.
1: Open.
0: They up it.
1: Okay.
0: Like they show you, they're very thorough.
1: Perfect.
0: Also have my certificate.
1: Okay, cool. So yes, I thoroughly enjoyed. I still had space left on that accelerator pedal, but the lady in front of me didn't want to give way.
0: Okay, so
1: she didn't see me because her vehicle
0: didn't
1: have a rear.
0: You were courteous as well.
1: Yeah.
0: Okay. that's
1: Okay, Vanessa, it sounds like a total place to be on the 1st of November.
0: Yes, definitely.
1: So we're definitely looking forward to that. And then, of course, something that's missing the spotlight is the Toy Run.
0: The Toy Run, yeah. The Toy Run's also, I don't know if it's back. Well, I haven't heard about it in a while. But it's also going to be at Kilani. It's the last week of November.
1: Okay.
0: So the Toy Run, as most of us know, I mean, maybe the older generation guys know, it's like a charity run.
1: Right.
0: That's known for like the motorbikes. So people bring toys, they tie it on their motorbikes, and the motorbikes take it away. I don't know where the motorbikes used to go to.
1: Used to go to Maynardville that time.
0: Yes.
1: That
0: but
1: time.
0: I remember it being in Autry also once there. And then,
1: then Weinberg Park.
0: Yes,
1: I think it was that way also.
0: So the destination is at Kilani this time, and there's going to be shows. And I think your entry fee for that is you bring a toy.
1: Oh,
0: and that
1: yes,
0: gets you in.
1: Yes.
0: But they're going to have another press conference thing for that next week.
1: Okay, cool.
0: So, yeah.
1: Okay, cool.
0: And then we'll have some more information and then we can cover that.
1: So, I would love, because I've been there already.
0: Mm.
1: I've been there already and I just loved it. I mean, hello,
0: it's
1: I was passenger
0: vibe.
1: On a motorcycle. So.
0: Holy, look at you.
1: And I mean, yes, those daring, you know, around the bends. And I'm like, but it was so cool, you know, love for these little experiences.
0: And now you have these experiences.
1: And now I'm going on the helicopter ones and all the, and the drifting
0: and the
1: ones, you know.
0: Yo, we there.
1: We are there, of course.
0: Okay, now that's nice.
1: Okay, cool. I love it. Oh, it's like, you know, people say, Lemise. I'm like, where are we going? Who are we driving with? Or whatever. And the types of vehicles. I'm like, don't worry, guys. I'm Need for Speed.
0: I got this.
1: Yeah. Don't think you can make me wet my pants if you're going to ride fast. No, I love it.
0: You must carry your certificate with you, like your license.
1: Yeah. Okay, awesome. So, from Kilani, all things happening at Kilani. And I'm going to make sure, I'm going to check that out. I'm going to check in with you for SWAT Coops. And if I can be part of that, I would love it. And then, of course, Toy Run and GR Cups. And now we're moving to, yay, let's get in that car. Because I went outside just to go and check how is Brandon Yale reading. And I'm like, ooh, where is he and which car is he getting? Because I saw an Audi also downstairs. And so I'm like, no, man, let me see who's getting out of it. And then, of course, I look over the road and I'm like, there he is. Ford Ranger.
0: Yeah, in the Ford Ranger. Double cab.
1: That looks very smart, by the way. So my brother also has a Ford Ranger, right? And I'm like, maybe that's one of my next vehicles I can pull up next to him.
0: It's a nice car. It's okay, well kitted out. So it's priced at 621,000 rand. So it's kind of affordable compared to what the Ranger lineup is like. It goes up to like a million rand.
1: Yeah.
0: Even more if you're looking at the Raptor. So this one is sort of the entry level model.
1: Oh.
0: So it still has like cloth seats on the inside. There's a big screen on the inside. It's just like your bed.
1: You don't sound so impressed by this Ford.
0: No, it's not that it's not impressed. It's like a bed. I'm trying to explain it. I'm trying to give you a visual picture.
1: Oh, okay.
0: So it's like a bare bones bucket. It's nothing like too modern. So it doesn't have the leather seats.
1: But
0: it does have the big screen.
1: There's
0: a main automatic transmission. There's no 4x4 system in here. So
1: I think between the end of our conversation and us coming back for chat room, Saeed, I think I've got enough time to go and have a look at the vehicle, eh?
0: Yeah, of course.
1: Right.
0: And the sun is most setting later now, so we still have some daylight.
1: Yeah, of course. Now, I'm not saying we're going to go for a test drive. It's fine.
0: Okay.
1: I don't think I have that much time, you know.
0: Okay. I was going to let you drive now after a year, but it's a scene that you said it's fine, so that's okay. It's okay.
1: Now we're going around the block. We are going around the block.
0: Yeah. So this new Ford, they also updated the engine lineup. This is sort of a new engine. This engine has been tuned a bit. It has some new components, actually. It has a new timing chain instead of a belt. So it's more durable in that sense. And this engine now serves as the entry-level model. It's a single turbo diesel engine, 125 kilowatts and 405 newton meters of torque via a 10-speed automatic transmission.
1: Oh, wow.
0: A lot of gears.
1: Okay, so I think they're going to have to drop that price by like 200,000 because diesel.
0: and the petrol price, yo.
1: Right.
0: The petrol price just went up.
1: Of course. Insane. I mean, 33 rand, I think, probably. I think it's some. 36, I think, actually. Somewhere in the 30s, somewhere in the 30s.
0: Yeah. Okay. But yeah, the Bucky, it's very responsive. I've been driving liquor with the car. Like, it has a 70-liter fuel tank. So I had about just over 900 kilometers of range. So I was doing a lot of driving. It's very comfortable. The suspension is good. Ford is known for the good suspension and the modern interior space. But like I said, it still has that cloth seats. The seating could be a bit lower in the front. It's a
1: we
0: bit
1: can
0: cheap.
1: Always put on seat covers.
0: Seat covers, yeah.
1: Yeah, so that's...
0: I'm sure you have an auntie that can can clear something quickly together. So yeah, but it's a honest bucky, actually.
1: Okay.
0: Yeah, very powerful, very responsive. Like you said, it looks smart. It's not too over the top. There's that American boxy style to that. You know what I mean? So yeah.
1: Okay.
0: It's an attractive bucky.
1: Okay,
0: decent
1: awesome.
0: Price. I think it's a decent price.
1: Okay, so Brendan, if that's all that you have to share with us. You know, yes, let's go. Yeah, but I love the conversation tonight. And of course, well, because charity is close to my heart, I appreciate that we could little touch on the toy run that's happening. But all things Kilani, I'm sure we could just go on to Kilani's website and see what's happening over there. Yes. But for now, it's a GR Cup 7.
0: We locked in.
1: Yes. And then we've got that something happening out in Swartkop.
0: Yeah, that's at Swartkop.
1: Right, that's at Swartkop. And then we have all the fun things that's happening on the 1st of November.
0: 1st of November.
1: Guys, if you are like me, that are just like avid, we want to be there, you know, let's go there. Chantal, we are going to be at Kilani on the 1st of November. Yeah, that's all I'm going to say. And that vehicle, we're going to go test drive now. Stay tuned to Radio 786 100.4 FM. Brandon, it's been an absolute pleasure as always chatting to you. He gets me revved up because, you know, I also want to get into those vehicles and have a good time behind the wheel. So stay tuned. I'm going to greet you because I'm saying I'm greeting you all the time, but I'm still keeping you here. But thanks so much for the time that you take to come and share these reviews and share what's happening within the motor industry, because there are some of us who love hearing about it and want to know where can we be, where can we get out to, and of course join in on the action. And we're rooting for you to be on the podium, okay? Yeah, I'm going to be cheerleading there from the side also. So have a great weekend until we chat to you next week.
0: Thank you.
1: Cheers for
0: Thank
1: now.
0: Thank you so much.
1: Right, and that Brandon Jacobs, Snap Change Media, is where you can find all these reviews. And of course, every Friday, Revved Up with Brandon Jacobs. 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We are going to move into the Waqt of Maghrib. And then when we return, it is the chat room. And we've got the Lions in studio. So stay tuned.

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0: Well, into the third hour of our show, you are tuned to Evening Insight. And if you've just tuned in, assalamu alaikum wa rahmatullahi wa barakatuh. A very good evening to you. I am your host, Lamiza Meyer. And you know what? I'm so super excited because I've got a whole pride of lights in the studio. It's so awesome. But you know what? In case you didn't know, this is an organization that I heard about and I was very chuffed by it, by what they do. And of course, you know, I'm a community person. And even if it involves anything that we are, where we are uplifting humanity and spreading goodness and kindness, this is where you're going to find Lamiza. And of course, this is where you're going to find the Lions. And so in studio, we do have the Lions Club. And we're going to be chatting about, you know, I was blown away by the history of this as well and all the engagement that happens. And I'm sure this is why all the members have joined, and I'm sure by the end of our conversation, you are going to want to be a Lion as well. So in studio, we do have the Lions Club, and they span across the world, people. So in studio, we do have Abdullah Carey. He is the president. We have Russell Little, who's the vice president. Heather Lee, she's got the best job, you know. And, she's Global Extension Coordinator. We've got young cubs, and when I say young cubs, I don't mean like they're young. They just like, you know, they just made it to join and become members. So we've got Kothar Carey, and we also have Amir, right? And also amongst some others who don't want to be mentioned, you know. Maybe he'll step up to the microphone a little bit later. We have Linda Africa. She's the secretary. And then we have Charlene Little. And she is the membership chair. Now, we're going to unpack the organization's history, its clubs, how it operates, how they work, how they filter, you know, into the communities. And then, of course, we're going to talk about their pillars. Oh, and I just absolutely love it. And then, of course, the new, I don't know if I should call it a branch, but guys, it's called a charter. You know, wow. So that just launched in Kensington recently. So, Auntie, in the Kensington and Factoryton areas, this is your calling. So stay tuned to Radio 786 100.4 FM. Now, of course, we're going to start with Abdullah Carey because he is the president. En hy is aangetrek met sy Lions baadjie en all the badges and pins that I see there as well, but all bright and you know, when they say bright-eyed and bushy-tailed, and you know, this is what the Lions is all about. So, Abdullah Carey, assalamu alaikum wa rahmatullah, and welcome to Radio 786.
1: Wa alaikum salam. Shukran for having us here, and it's a pleasure and honor to be here, and thank you, Lamiza, for the opportunity.
0: Well, you know, when I heard about your story, you know what? It's a story that has to be, and an organization that has to be shared with everybody. So I know that you are not new to the club, but the fact that you were approached and asked to charter, I don't know all the words, you know, all the terminologies, right? But you were asked to start Lions Club in Kensington. I'm first going to go, what is it feeling like?
1: Oh, brilliant. It's awesome feeling. I can't explain it. It's just lekker. No, I think it's a brilliant feeling to have, and it's a massive achievement. I mean, when I was approached, it was like a no-brainer to me because this is what our community needs, and I think it can add a lot of value to our community. And with our eight pillars is what we need, and we need the help for the community. So it was like a no-brainer for me to say yes.
0: I'm sure, I mean, if I was, I mean, knowing the magnitude of the organization, I mean, I would feel that that is an honor for somebody to ask you to lead and head a branch on your own.
1: Well, it's not leading and running the branch on my own. It's obviously a team, but obviously, like, any other organization, we select or we elect somebody through a voting process, whatever. And alhamdulillah, I was elected as the president. And I'm grateful and humbled by the opportunity granted to me by my peers and the other club members. But when it came to the actual initial stage when I was asked to head this up, Heather was the one that forced, you know, and twisted my arm the most. Yeah, but it was, like I said, it was a no-brainer for me. It's something I think will be very valuable in our community, and it will add a lot of value as well, inshallah.
0: Absolutely. So, Heather, this our next conversation, it's a conversation, Heather. We're going to come to you because he mentioned your name. It's almost like he tagged you.
1: Yes.
0: But, I mean, Heather, you know what? There is such a wealth of information that you hold within you and because of your experience within the Lions. And, I mean, you shared a little bit of that with me as well. That's what made me like, you know what? Wow, this organization does quite a lot of work. But, and it's not even that you are working in isolation. It's because the Lions Club helps and assists, supports other nonprofit organizations. So how long are you in the club? When did your journey start?
2: My journey started in 2012, and I joined the Lions Club Cape of Good Hope, which is situated in Plumstead. And Abdullah came to visit our club, and he joined our club in Plumstead, and he lives in Kensington. And when I heard the name Kensington, you know, all the lights went on, and because we in Plumstead, we were feeding the people in Kensington. And we had another member who is Linda Africa, part of our club. And she also lived in Kensington. I said, Abdullah, you know, it'll be so nice if we can open up a Lions Club in Kensington because they don't have a Lions Club there. So we're part of this global Lions Club, which is in 200 countries. We are 54 clubs in the Western Cape, in our district. And we try and open up clubs where there's no Lions Club because we can do so much more with the Lions Club in the areas. And immediately when I mentioned it to Abdullah, he said, wow, that'll be great. And he started running with us in Kensington, and that's how it all started. Mm. So I planted the seed, and he just took that seed and he scattered that seed all over the show. And that's how we managed to find our members to charter a club. We started our first information session in April. And then we had another one a week later. And everybody said to me with the first one, they said, you know, either you are having an information session, but did you check the weather? It was storming that day. I said, we are going to have it, whether it storms or not. And believe it or not, there were people that came out to that first information session. And then we had another one and a third one. And with the fourth one, we had our 20 members by the end of June, July. And the excitement built up and, you know, behind every member that joined, there's a story. So, and we had our charter. We chartered the club last Sunday, which was a great success. So, yes, we are ready for Kensington to do our projects in Kensington. We have our eight pillars. We have, in fact, this very club started their first project in May already.
0: Oh.
2: With a few members that were there at the time, we did our first hunger project where we made the soup. And we spent all day that Saturday in various areas and we delivered the soup. But we had so much fun. And we can do so much more in Kensington after the charter.
0: Mm. Right, so Russell Little, a tag you eat. Tell us about these eight pillars that everybody's talking about.
3: Yeah, the eight pillars that we have is childhood cancer, humanitarian, diabetes, vision, hunger, youth, environment, and disaster relief.
0: Mm. Childhood cancer, hunger, vision.
3: Diabetes. Youth, environment.
0: Awesome. Okay, so when it comes to these pillars, is it something that you have to do throughout the year, like ticking off a block, like ticking the blocks?
3: No. What we do is we go into the community and we assess what the needs are in that community. And by doing that, we then service them, you know, because our motto is we serve, you know, and for me, being a lion is important because you're dealing with like-minded people, people that share the same passion, you know, and as a team, we can achieve so much more than just an individual could.
0: Of course. So, who joins the Lions? Anybody, it doesn't matter who you are, where you come from, if your heart is, you know, pulled towards doing, helping humanity and uplifting and sharing a meal, you know, what is it that, who joins?
3: Anyone can join, but we're not all about numbers. It's about the quality, because not everyone heart is there to serve, you know. So you will see that with certain projects that you run, you know, the heart is not there, you know.
0: So it depends also, it depends, if I like maybe, I want to be part of the childhood cancer, for example, because I love kids. So that pulls more to me. Do I have to? I mean, I am asking because these are questions we're going to be asking. Right? Do I have to go through all of these events that are being hosted?
3: No. No, but it's, if you cannot make childhood cancer, you know, and that's not for you, you know, you can be there with humanitarian, you
0: and
3: know.
0: And then
3: what I'm
0: there's, there's another question, Mr. Abdullah.
1: Yes, ma'am.
0: If I do not want to be a member, can I still be part of the upliftment and all the projects that you are doing?
1: Of course, we welcome everybody into the Lions family, and our doors are always open. Like our motto says, we're here to serve. We serve. So we are open to anybody that can volunteer their services and assist us to empower us to improve our service to the community. So if you have the expertise and the knowledge of childhood cancer, for example, and you can add value to our projects, please come. We want you to come. But I must just add that we do have a membership person, which is Charlene Little. She will elaborate more about the membership later on. But for me, I just want to encourage each and every listener out there. This is not a popularity contest or a club where we need to get 500 members in, whatever. We want people that's hearts are pure, that's intentions are clear, that wants to serve the community of Kingston and Fracterton. And we welcome all of them to come. It doesn't matter where you stay. Like Heather said, I used to travel from Kensington to Plumstead to join that club there. And it's because I wanted to serve. And that is the most important thing here. Do you want to serve? And once again, I would like to encourage each and every resident of Kensington and Fracterton and the surrounding areas to please give us a call or come join up with one of our projects to see what the Lions is all about. I promise you, I was blown away. And I, Leather will be able to elaborate on how I think, did my research before I said yes.
0: I think from Kensington to Plumstead says enough. You know, you stopped, you bounced right over Athlone. So, and also not only you, but Linda. Right? That's Linda's also from Kensington. Yeah. So that speaks, you know, it speaks volumes in terms of what you do. So when it comes to, and I'm going to ask again, when it comes to your events that you host, or maybe the membership, you know, is there I'm going to ask Heather Lee, because you're here the longest also.
2: Okay.
0: If I'm a member, am I going to have like an attendance register? You know, are there certain things that I have to do? Because I might want to be a member, but then my time doesn't allow me.
2: Not at all. Mm. With Lions, your family comes first, right? Mm. Your work also comes first. You won't be able to be there for every single project. So when you are available, then you are available. But it doesn't, there's no attendance register. We've got we've got two 18-year-olds. They will still be studying. And they are also two charter members. So they are studying for matric.
0: I see.
2: So they won't be able to be there with every project. They won't be able to be there with every meeting. But they'll be there when they can.
0: Right, right. And I think I also love that you can come when you are available, Right? You can come when you are available. You are not going to be held accountable or called into a hearing.
2: Oh, definitely not. No.
0: But it feels very much like it's all about the enjoyment of serving communities.
2: It's all about serving.
0: And I love that because, you know, when your children are young, you take them out to feeding schemes so that they can see and appreciate that, you know, there are people that are less fortunate.
2: Yes.
0: And what you're doing when you're putting a smile on their faces and they just look at you. It's those eyes that look back at you.
2: Yeah.
0: You know, that's like, this reason why I'm doing this and I love to give back. And I mean, once upon a time we were driving and there was a beggar on the road. And it's like, Mommy, my daughter said, Mommy, I want to give my food to this man. And that's so just because of looking at the other things that you do when you are doing those feeding schemes, you know what it's like. When you see, because you see the faces, and that's what you always want to continue doing as well.
2: Yeah, making a difference.
0: Making a difference, yes. Yeah. It is said when you serve the community, you are serving your Creator. And I do believe that this is not religion bound.
2: No religion, no politics. You know, we've got a doctor also at who is a Lion member at one of our clubs. And when he walks into that room, he is a Lion member.
0: Mm.
2: He will wash dishes after the meeting, after we have our coffee and tea. But he is a member that will serve as a normal member.
0: Mm. Yeah, we take off all the titles and we are all one.
2: All one,
0: right? Let me just see. I'm going to call on, before I get to your young ones, you know, I just thought because somebody said they're going to break out in song. And I think that was Mr. Little. Okay, so sitting now beside me is Kotha Kari and Amir. What's your surname, Amir?
4: Ishmael.
0: Okay, beautiful. Okay, Amir, Ishmael. So you guys are like the young ones, right? Ooh, assalamu alaikum wa rahmatullah.
5: Wa alaikum salam.
0: Oh, they're so beautiful, man. Okay, so tell me, let's see, Amir. Who said you must join the Lions?
4: No, it's it wasn't like that. Community service was always a part of my life, and when it approached me, then I told my mom, this is something I would like to do, and if you can do the first day with me, then that would be nice. Yeah, so that's how I got it.
0: Okay, beautiful. So I'm going to ask you a question on the spot now, right?
4: Yeah.
0: Because we're talking community and what are the projects or what are the things that you were involved in before you came about the Lions Club?
4: So I think the most common one was the handing out of food, especially with my grandmother that passed away. She always enjoyed like helping out the community. So I think the most projects I've been a part of is the handing out of food. Yeah.
0: And what do you feel when you in that moment and you know the people coming to you and I mean do they ever fight over food?
4: No.
0: Oh, you got civilized people. Unless you guys come there regularly so people know stand in their lines and you know
4: they have understanding of just there to help and nothing else.
0: Can you remember the first time that you did this? And what that experience was like for you?
4: I can't put the exact number on the age, but probably after 10 years old, and it was eye-opening.
0: Mm.
4: Because before that, you don't realize, like, this is how some people live. And,
0: And now you don't waste food anymore. Kothar, how are you?
6: A bit nervous, but I'm
0: good. Yay! Kothar, I celebrate young people who get involved in community upliftment work. You know, because it's like you're giving of your time and you're giving of yourself as well. And you're also placing yourself in a position where you feel, I thought that I had it. But, you know, that someone else that is less fortunate than me. Sometimes I can't even think of anything right now. But when you're in a position where you have, but you think you don't have, so that you are reminded, look at this person that is on the road that maybe has tattered clothing or broken shoes. And I've seen somebody like that already walk into a shop, right, for example. And I saw this man and he had broken clothes on. And I thought to myself, he reminded me of a movie that I watched.
6: Mm.
0: And then it's like, there are people like that out there. So I don't know if your dad said that you must join. If you are one of those that had a choice, because I do believe that your dad is involved in a lot of community work.
6: Yes.
0: So talk to us.

0: you know, an opportunity to contribute to something very meaningful, you know, helping in the community, just putting a smile on people's faces and, you know, making their day.
1: I love making people's day. It's one of my goals.
0: Yes.
1: Every day I've got to make somebody laugh or smile or share a kind word. And then your day is made because, yes, again, we are serving humanity. So when we're serving humanity, we are serving our Creator. And how beautiful is that when you can do it with people who love doing that too?
0: Yes, yes, yes.
1: So, Kauthar, I'm going to see all your friends. Right, all your friends, all of them that are 18 years old, right, Heather?
2: Yes.
1: Right?
2: Yes, we welcome them.
1: We welcome them because I believe we're looking for volunteers.
2: Yes, and you know, with the young ones, we learn
1: from
2: the young ones as well.
1: Absolutely. I mean, they come with fresh ideas,
2: yes,
1: you know,
2: the
1: and the energy as well. Absolutely. So, Amir, how many friends are you bringing along?
3: Can I say the three that's listening?
1: Oh, yes, we tag them. We tag them.
3: Michelle, Saeem, Usaid, oh, and Liam, next week, next meeting, I hope to see you guys there.
1: Me too. I also hope to see them there. Kauthar, who's your friends you're bringing along? Or family or cousins?
0: Okay, yes, so I have a few friends. I have Senior Andrew, Samar Darius, Mariam Dawood, and Toyer Johnson. I hope to see them next week at our next project.
1: I hope to see them too. I love, guys, this was not prepared. I think they just went to their call list and went to go look the top five conversations that I just had. Okay, so if you've just tuned in, we're chatting to the Lions Club, who are around for, I feel like, decades. Heather, just tell me again, how many, 200 countries, how many districts in...
2: Okay, so it started in 1917, so we are, the Lions is 109 years old.
1: Ew.
2: We are 1.4 million members. In our district, we are 54 clubs.
1: Oh.
2: Well, 55 now with Kensington.
1: Okay.
2: Yeah.
1: Beautiful. I love it. We are tagging in Charlene and Linda. So thank you so much, Heather. I hope I don't have to call you back again because I just love all the people that came into studio today. Mr. Ari, do you not want to come to the microphone? I'd love to hear your story of why you joined. Awesome, awesome, awesome. Okay, perfect. So let's have Ishmael Ari, and we've got Linda Africa. She's the secretary. And then, of course, we have Charlene Little, who is the chair. Now, Charlene, you've got a liquor job, young. Hey? I think you've got a liquor job because you love what you do.
4: Oh, yeah.
1: So we are going to round up everybody. Just, and it's, I mean, I'm talking, it's not about membership. Mm. It's about just, guys, come together and let's do good.
4: Yeah.
1: How did you start?
4: Our president, Abdullah Kari, he used the opportunity to just invite us. Yes, we are not from the area, but we are serving in the area.
1: Oh.
4: So,
1: okay, now I'm curious, what area?
4: We live in Thornton.
1: Okay.
4: And so he invited us to Kensington, and it looks like we are there to stay now.
1: Oh, I love
4: but
1: it.
4: But to serve.
1: But to serve,
4: yes. Yeah. And what, oh, as the membership chair, I mean, I wasn't the membership chair. I had no intention of doing that. I am a people's person.
1: Mm.
4: What I do is I create an opportunity for people to create a community.
1: Mm.
4: I believe in that.
1: Mm.
4: And some of my colleagues, they have retired.
1: Oh.
4: And I reached out to them.
1: Of course.
4: I also reached out to our Global Extension Lion.
1: Mm.
4: And I then gave her all the contact details because she's home and I'm working.
1: Okay.
4: And asked her to make contact with the people.
1: Right.
4: And invited them to our meetings.
1: Mm.
4: And that is like-minded people.
1: Absolutely. That's what I love about it. You know what? You can't go astray when you have people who are not only holding you accountable to, like, you're here to serve, you know, but we're also here to do good and to uplift. And there's just so much joy and happiness and excitement and positive energy when you are helping people. Now, Mr. Ari, on the other side of me, who invited you?

0: Assalamu alaikum wa rahmatullahi wa barakatuh. So who invited me? I've got the same story. Mr. Abdullah Kerry, he invited me to... Actually, he forced me. He forced me, he threatened me to actually to come to a meeting.
1: Oh, okay.
0: And I went to the first meeting. I never knew what Lions was all about.
1: Okay.
0: Until I got to the first meeting and... Like the youngsters were saying, the youth were saying, it's all about serving and they love giving back to the community. That is how we grew up. We are but the older generation, but that's how we grew up as well. I grew up in Boerkop and serving was one of the things that we loved doing. So we had those little youth groups that we were part of. So it's all started back when you were a youngster. And, I mean, growing up, giving back to the community, that is, it's passion that you have. So I'll always be part of people that serve. And that is, I mean, that's what we stand for, serve. And myself as well, because you speak to yourself first before you go to the community. Like they always say, sweep in front of your own door before you sweep someone else's door. And that is what we do. And if I say personally, that's what I do first. Sweep in front of my own door before I go outside there. But yeah, so like I said, Abdullah Kerry, he did invite me to the first meeting. And I was very hesitant. And I was like, no, I'm not going to do this. Heather came to me. I was like, no, I'm not going to do this.
1: You brought reinforcements.
0: I mean, we were like up and down with conversations and... I was like, no, I'm not doing this. And then we really sat down and we had a conversation and he told me what it's all about. And I was like, okay, cool. This is my opportunity now to also give back. I mean, I'm from the area. I'm from Athlone.
1: Right.
0: So I'm also just coming up and going to a different area.
1: You know what? You just brought up a song now. But
0: I don't want to sing now because I mean, I'm on live on radio as well. So stop signing up. So, I mean, different area code. I'm from Athlone, so that is just going over to Kensington. Again, it's not just about going to Kensington. We'll still bring it back home.
1: Correct.
0: Like I said, we'll sweep in front of our own doors.
1: Right.
0: So we'll bring Kensington to Athlone.
1: Of course, of course.
0: To come sweep the doors on the side.
1: Right, right, right.
0: And that is the aim.
1: Right.
0: The vision that I see with this Lions group. So I'm looking forward. I mean, we charted last weekend, Sunday. So I'm really looking forward to all the adventures and excitement. We're all excited for being here.
1: Right. Yay! I'm excited to have you. So, shukran so much, Mr. Ari. I forget your name.
0: No
1: so
0: problem,
1: as
0: all.
1: Long as I remember Mr. Ari, you know, it's still part of who you are. So that is so awesome. You know, thank you for spending your time with us and for sharing your commitment and your passion. I always say passion for purpose. That's one of my other mottos. And when we are serving humanity, I think you've heard me say that over and over as well. Now, of course, the other young lady is Linda Africa, and she's so beautiful. Hi, Linda Africa.
2: Hello.
1: Tell us about your role as a secretary. Is it something that somebody said, I am voting Linda to be the secretary?
2: Yes, definitely. I used to belong to Good Hope Lions also as a member. And then I always had this vision or thinking of I would like to serve in Kensington because I live in Kensington.
1: Okay.
2: But it was an experience to start off at Good Hope Lions Club because there I started with my foundation. I learned more about Lions, what Lions is all about, and I am now able to bring that experience to the Kensington Lions Club. So that we can also give guidance and help in the building of this new club. And and then they thought it fit to select me as a secretary, which I then took on.
1: Okay, perfect. I take it that you also love what you do because also going all the way from Kensington to Plumstead, right?
2: Yes, definitely. Because my mission was always when I retire, then I would want to serve. Because when you work, you don't have that time to do the things that you would like to do. And being retired now, I have the time to To serve the community.
1: What a way to retire. I love that.
2: Yeah.
1: So I'm going to ask everybody, you know, because there are so many organizations out there. Mm. There's cancer, there's diabetes, there are different clubs, you know. How do you feel about that? Because here you have Lions and you have all these other clubs, and I know that they all work in silos.
2: Mm.
1: You know, what is your message to those out there who work in silos? Because here you, I see the Lions Club, and I do believe that the Lions Club participated in the Kids Cancer Cupcakes, something like that.
3: Yeah.
1: Right. Were you also baking, ladies?
2: Yes, we were baking.
3: We baked.
2: And must remember, the Lions is not an isolation in working in isolation. We collaborate with other stakeholders too.
1: Mm.
2: So if we talk about diabetes and we want to have a project with celebrating, because next month, November, is the month of diabetes. So it means that we can get nurses on board, we can get medical people on board and assist us with projects. If we don't have the expertise, nothing stops us from going and get expertise from outside to assist us in our projects. So Lions is all about collaborating with other stakeholders. It's not about Lions itself alone.
1: I love that. Yeah, I love that. I love that. So thank you so much, ladies. We are moving through the pride. You want something to add to that?
3: Well, I want to say what we also did is we did the Pillar of Youth.
1: Ah.
3: And our vice chairperson, he then collaborated with other Lion Clubs in Cape Town. And they then hosted a soccer youth tournament on Heritage Day. And then we could take the young people that is really, really marginalized in Kensington to represent the Lions Kensington.
1: Awesome.
3: So those are the ones that we still want to get on board with our Cubs. Mm-hmm. So we want our Cubs to collaborate with them, because those children are really marginalized and they don't really have what our two Leos have. And especially with them being in matric.
1: Mm.
3: And I think post-matric, they can actually just really, really mentor those young people to go onto the straight and the narrow.
1: Mm.
3: Because we could see these kids have talent.
1: Right.
3: But they just need the talent to be channeled in the correct manner. And we saw that with the project that Russell was a part of.
1: Oh, awesome.
3: And then all of us with our global extension Lion,
1: yes,
3: and our president and everybody. So you can see the way we've come out tonight. That is exactly how people had come out on Heritage Day to really, really support those young people. And I think those children felt so special. Only that, we won the tournament on that day. So whatever we do, we try to go out there and really give our best.
1: Yeah.
3: Irrespective.
1: I love that.
3: And we did the very same with cupcakes that we had contributed on the day.
1: Mm. And, I love that.
3: Abdullah was, coordinating the whole process of us. Because with that particular project, it was across the Western Cape for cancer for children.
1: Okay. So a quick question then, Abdullah. When organizations like the Kids Cupcake Cancer or the Diabetes Drives or the Youth or the Vision and the Hunger projects that come up, can other organizations then contact you and say, hey, we're having this event. Could Lions come out and support us?
4: And I think we want to encourage that. We want to have the Lions be the center of all the collaboration within Kensington and Fractalton. We want other organizations within the community, other stakeholders to engage with us, and we can engage with them and work with them.
1: Yeah.
4: And together we can only make it better.
1: Mm.
4: So at the end of the day, we can do as much as we want to do on our own, but if we take somebody else's hand and work together with him, it can just be better and more impactful on the community. And like Charlene said, like the simple thing about the soccer with the youth, you know, at the end of the day, we took some kids from Fractalton to a place where they played soccer on the day, which they never would have done in any way. They would have wasted the day at home, and it was impactful on them. And out of the fact that we won the tournament, that was one side of it. I was very proud of him for that. But there was also the player of the tournament, which came from our team, which for me was another cherry on top. So it just shows that we need to just dig a bit deeper and go in a bit deeper with our community and find the talent and that spirit of serving within our community and join hands with other organizations within our community to make it better for our community.
1: Right, right, absolutely. Now, when it comes to, I think you've covered childhood cancer already and you guys covered the youth. How do you go about looking and researching for the needs within your community? Because that's what I heard in the beginning. We go out, we establish the need, and we solve the need.
4: I think that's one of our most important steps in being a Lions Club of a region of an area. We go out and we find out what is the needs, and that is by engaging with the people on the ground. Therefore, we as members of this club are all from the area, or most of us are from the area. So and that's why we engage with other stakeholders as well. So we talk, we collaborate, we find out, we investigate, we ask what is the need, we do research. Because, you know what, not every need is really a need. We all know that, you know, and we're not here for handouts.
1: Yeah, yeah, yeah.
4: But we want to collaborate. And once again, whoever's listening tonight, inshallah, we encourage, if you are part of a church, mosque, or any organization within the Fractalton and Kensington area, please get hold of us, contact us, and we will try and work together with everybody, inshallah.
1: So, just quickly, some contact numbers, you know, we get the contact numbers now and then we get the contact numbers a little bit later as well in the program. Because I like that you touched on, and I appreciate that you touched on, like, when you hear a non-profit organization and then you just hear, we're looking for funds, we're looking for donations, we're looking for everything. So for me, I'll be honest, when I hear NPO, the first thought is like, oh, they want money, you know? Oh, they want donations. And yet we know that organizations are there. Yes, there's a donation identity to that. But it's also, you as an organization are meant to be treating yourself as an organization that brings in monies as well. So how do you, respond to that?
4: Firstly, I want to just talk about this following thing. Yes, each and every organization needs funds in order to succeed and to grow and to do things. The Lions has a two-pot system, if I can put it that in inverted commas, that we as members pay dues. And that dues goes to our administration costs. We do not touch any funding that's been donated for anything by anybody. So if the public gives us 10 rand towards cancer or to whatever project, the entire 10 rand gets used for that project. Nothing gets used for admin costs or for coffee in the office or for coffee at the meetings, whatever. That comes out of the membership. So as the charter members of this club, which is our 23, we contribute ourselves and our money goes towards that out of our pockets. And then when we get to the projects and all these 8 pillars that we want to achieve within our community, we will then accept donations from people. But I can guarantee you that each and every cent will go towards that particular project. For example, with the cupcakes, if I may just elaborate, we our target was to donate 48 cupcakes, which is little, it's minimal. But based on the fact that we are new, we didn't know how many we're going to get and who can bake so many, whatever. And we all pulled together and the ladies baked and we ended up double the amount. You know, and we took it all to N1 City at the food court there where we handed it over to the Chalk Foundation. And alhamdulillah, they raised over 2 million rand on the day in cupcake sales. And for us as the Lions Club of Kensington, we feel so proud that we could have at least contributed something towards that. And like I said, whatever donations we got from anybody with cupcakes, we gave the entire amount of cupcakes to them. We didn't have one even. We didn't even taste one. We just gave it all, you know.
1: Because they looked so good and you couldn't even have any of them.
4: And I was tempted. I promise you, I was tempted. But inshallah, the message to the community out there is that please engage with us, join us. Come work with us, collaborate with us. We want to make this work for our communities and we want to give back to the communities. And we cannot do this alone. And I can guarantee you that each and every cent that comes in via a donation for the Lions, for whatever project it is, will be used for the project itself.
1: So if anybody wants to connect with the Lions Club Kensington, how would they become members?
4: Well, I think they can email us. That will be the easiest. It's KensingtonLionsClub26@gmail.com. And they can call myself on 082-850-3356 or Russell on 071-869-0128. And then we can also maybe share Heather's number as well.
1: No, we're leaving Heather alone.
4: Oh, okay. But Lamisa, I would really like to encourage everybody in the community, please don't. We don't want to chase anybody away. The only requirement is to become a member is that you must be 18 years old and you must be willing to serve.
1: Okay.
4: That's it. And then obviously all the other rules and the regulations of the club follows there. But, you know, those are all small things that we can discuss with
1: the
4: members.
1: We just want to show up and help.
4: There we go.
1: Also. Yeah.
4: That's all.
1: So let's just get that contact information again. I think you said Kensington Lions Club.
4: That's correct.
1: @gmail.com.
4: 26.
1: 26 at the end. Okay.
4: Yeah.
1: Okay, I take it that's like launched in 26.
4: That's correct. I must just add, Lamise, you know, if people go into the Facebook and Instagram and all the socials, they'll see our logo, which is a nice picture of Lion's Head.
1: Mm.
4: And that was very significant for us.
1: Of course.
4: As the club of Kensington, we chartered in, well, we established ourselves and registered ourselves in August, which is the month of the lion or the star sign Leo.
1: Interesting.
4: And then obviously when you're walking down Bunny Street towards Cape Town or anywhere in Kensington, in fact, and you look towards Cape Town, you see Lion's Head.
1: Oh,
4: so once again, it was a no-brainer for us to just have that, you know. So we're quite proud and privileged and honored to be members of the Lion Club of Kensington, waiting to serve our communities, inshallah, God willing.
1: Okay, awesome. So I have...
2: Sorry,
1: yes,
2: can
1: ma'am.
2: I just add something?
1: Go, ma'am.
2: For us to have our projects, we need funds.
1: Mm.
2: And as Abdul just said now, that the admin account will cover our... We as members cover that account. But for our projects, we need to raise funds.
1: Mm.
2: So it means we are going to have fundraisers.
1: Mm. There we go.
2: You see? So... Actually, we want to appeal to the community of Kensington, Fectiton, that when we do go out there and have fundraisers to come and support us.
1: Of course.
2: Because every cent that we raise goes back into the community.
1: Okay, perfect. Mm. So I'm just going to go with these two numbers here because we are running out of time. We actually ran out of time 5 minutes ago. But Abdullah's contact number is 082-850-3356. But I can also copy and paste it. WhatsApp us, 0786-10-11-12, and I will copy and paste those contact details for you. Lions Club Kensington, shukran so much for being in our company and sharing your work that you do for the community. As I say, when you serve humanity, you're serving your creator, and so we are serving Allah. And let's keep getting together, uplifting communities and doing what we do for the sake of humanity. Thank you so much. Assalamu alaikum wa rahmatullah.
4: Wa alaikum salam, Lamise. Shukran for you and Radio 786 for having us here tonight and hosting us. Thank you.
1: Awesome. And that concludes Evening Insights on Radio 786 100.4 FM. Until I see you next week, Monday, inshallah, Ameen. Have a great weekend. And with all that positivity, let's be kinder to each and every person because we don't know what they are going through. And you might just be that only person that needs to change the life or put a smile on someone else's face. Greeting you with lots of love, peace, and blessings. Assalamu alaikum wa rahmatullahi wa barakatuh.
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10: Cape Town, Saturday the 10th of October. 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

0: Hij haakt op een aantal bij Schwarzier. 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
1: Assalamu alaikum wa rahmatullahi wa barakatuh. And a very warm welcome once again to the airwaves of Radio 786 on 100.4 FM. I'm your host of the Friday Night Sports Desk Show. This is Coach MG. Welcome once again. Tonight we explore an initiative that brings together sport, faith, as well as charitable giving, community service, and we are speaking about the Hijrah Cycling Legacy Tour. Now, tonight we're going to hear what happens when cycling becomes more than just a physical exercise, when every kilometer actually represents an opportunity to give back and to build a legacy. Now, to unpack this evening, we have, and not a stranger to the airwaves of Radio 786, a good friend of the radio station, Dr. Elias Parker. And we also have alongside him, Fakhri Cornelius from Masjid Love. Now, Doc, you're sitting in a sling. It's not very favorable for me to see you in this way. The injury was quite tragic. Tonight we're going to speak about the cycling tour. You're going to tell us about how it is that we can become involved, you know, and how it is that we can support yet another event that you are getting behind. What happened with the shoulder?
2: Assalamu alaikum wa rahmatullahi wa barakatuh to your good selves and our dear listeners on Radio 786. Yeah, let me start off with the shoulder. Last Sunday we were training for the Hijrah ride. That's Wheel to Heel and my colleagues, co-cyclists. We rode on Thursday 100 plus kilometers, Friday about 90 k's, Saturday about 100 plus, and on Sunday, that's the next Sunday, four consecutive days where we had averaged almost in excess of 100 kilometers, all wow. In preparation to train for the Hijrah ride. Wheel to Heel have undertaken to support the endeavors, the objective of Masjid Love. Masjid Love, as we know, my brother Fakhri sitting next to me, are doing sterling work in seeing to the cost needs of some of the masajids in the poorer, needy, low socio-economical income areas. And we felt that we've ridden, alhamdulillah, we've endeavored to transform a recreational activity like cycling into a faith-driven exercise where, as you said, we can support the ummah, we can uplift the community. And we felt, what better endeavor to embrace than to ensure that the masjids have water at all times for the wudu purpose, that they pay a commensurate, feasible salary to the muadzin, and that they are able to pay the other municipal bills like electricity and so on. And let it not be said, and I think I'm not going to talk too much about it because Fakhri is here, but the emergence of Masjid Love came during the dire straits that masjids went through during the COVID period where nothing of these bills could be paid by them. So we felt that what better way to ensure that through our efforts that masajids can be kept open, we as musallis and we as the believers of this great way of life called Islam, the deen of Islam, what better way to support to ensure that the doors remain open, that we remain connected as a Muslim community, that we in fact will ensure that regardless of where you are in the substrata of the hierarchy as Muslims, that we will all have the same opportunity to dwell and to benefit from this deen of Islam and to follow the embodiment of the path that was laid to us by our Prophet Muhammad sallallahu alaihi wasallam, and hence the Hijrah ride from Makkah to Medina. To raise money, yes, it's got a three-pronged approach, if not four. One being is to traverse the journey that he undertook from Makkah to Medina. However, we'll be doing it in far more relaxed and benefit and pleasurable space, environment, conditions. We all know the type of treachery, difficulty that he experienced in this journey. So we want to imbibe, hopefully, as we pass, you know, through the various towns as we traverse from Makkah to Medina, and we can mention those towns later on, and the significance and the spiritual relevance thereof. We want to imbibe that as we cycle, number one. Number two, we want to perform the Umrah. And I have to say, that Alhamdulillah, Wheel to Wheel have had the pleasure of having a very committed group of cyclists since inception. We, I would hasten to say that, you know, through our cycling endeavor, we've raised more than 7.5 to 8 million rand in 4 years.
1: Alhamdulillah,
2: we are gratefully to Allah subhanahu wa ta'ala that they have spoiled us for success. Mm-hmm. And I think, you know, the applause and the commendable contribution by our ummah needs to be noticed here. And then the last aspect of this three-pronged approach is actually to traverse and to create an awareness of the sterling work that Masjid Lab is doing and the need for us to support these massages and the type of circumstances that they have to deal with, adverse circumstances, the type of contentious conditions that they have to deal with in the needy areas. And therefore we felt that, look, let's use this occasion to raise as much money as possible with the primary objective of establishing a endowment, a wakaf, a income-generating asset, be it an endowment, mm-hmm. an investment, or any other vehicle, but to ensure that in perpetuity, whoever contributes towards this fund will not just only be benefited there long after the akhirah, but even the offspring, the children, the family will benefit. So we are calling upon families to step forward, usurp, embrace this opportunity to ensure that you would be receiving reward as a family from generation to generation. I'm talking about in perpetuity through mm-hmm. this wakaf. Because the moment a donation is made to this wakaf, it's going to stay there forever. Nobody can touch it. The proceed, the yield thereof, will be given to uplift and to contribute towards the endeavors and the objectives of Masjid Lab. Mm-hmm. That, in a nutshell, is the objective of this entire campaign.
1: Now, that is awesome. So now we do have a connection with the purpose of this particular cycling tour. Doc, we are going to come back to you a little bit later. I'm really interested to know about the different stages of the cycling tour and how it is that you have prepared and so forth. And obviously, our listeners is most probably interested as well. Fakhri Cornelius, it's the first time I'm sharing the studio with you. Thank you so much for making the time available to be with us this evening. So, Masjid Lab, it has been on the tip of our tongues recently. Social media also speaks of Masjid Lab, and there's a few opportunities where the community can become involved with this particular initiative. Tell us, Fakhri, what does this particular partnership with
2: Wheel to Heal,
1: what is it? Where did it start, and what does it mean to the community?
3: Okay, shukran, Coach, brother Muhammad. I think Doctor summed, you know, all of it up, you know, in the most beautiful way possible. But you know, perhaps just to take a few steps back and to just create that the scene of where Masjid Lab started. So, Masjid Lab essentially exists, you know, so that no struggling masjid feels alone out there. You know, as you know, across the Western Cape, there are many smaller community masajid that cannot cover their monthly expenses. So some struggle to pay their electricity, others to, you know, struggle to pay the imam's salaries. And these imams, they dedicate their lives, as I'm sure many other imams, they dedicate their lives to serving their communities, yet they receive very, very modest incomes, especially mm-hmm. if you look at the ones that we've adopted, you know, into our program. So Masjid Lab helps cover these essential operating costs, so that these masajid can, you know, stay open, so that they can stay active, and obviously so that they can remain welcoming to their communities. So to date, we are supporting about 109 masajid. And since our inception in 2020, we have distributed in excess of 21 million rand to over 100 masjids, alhamdulillah. But, you know, coming back to the ride and why this is so important for us, we'd like to, you know, move beyond simply just surviving from month to month. And that's what we're mm-hmm. doing currently. And when we talk about, you know, raising this substantial amount of money to serve as a wakaf, I don't want our donors to, you know, to get confused, you know, regarding the purpose. Mm. We have many donors, you know, who support us through monthly contributions, whether that is a debit order or a stop order or, you know, recurring EFTs from the account. You know, we encourage them to, you know, to continue with that, because the wakaf will serve, you know, as an instrument that will carry on when we are no longer there and when we are no longer able to. And, you know, the fact that there's no donor fatigue is a real thing. Obviously, donors fall out of the system for various reasons. You know, people get older, some of them get unemployed, some of them pass away. Mm. And
1: situations change.
3: Exactly. So we want to establish a stable foundation that will allow us to support these masajid for many years to come. And every rider, every sponsor, every donor will help this, you know, vision become possible, inshallah.
1: Mm-hmm. All right, awesome. We also have a gentleman in studio with us, Anil Lala. Shukran for joining us this evening. Assalamu alaikum wa rahmatullahi wa barakatuh to you.
4: Wa alaikum salam wa rahmatullah.
1: And I believe you are the gentleman that knows about the route and how it is that the cyclists that are taking part is training and so forth. Just from your side, what goes on behind the scenes in terms of this idea to be ready for a tour like this and actually putting in the work? What is the program looking like for the cyclists?
4: So training is obviously a big part of this endeavor. A lot of us have done one-day races, maybe two-day races. None of us have cycled day after day after day. And we have undertaken journeys in the past. Wheel to Wheel has done a ride from Musselbay to Cape Town, for instance. But this is going to be different. We don't know what conditions we're going to be in. We're going to be in the desert. All of us have cycled in South Africa. None of us have cycled abroad, especially in the desert. So preparation is a big part of it. And part of our preparation is going to be our captain's going to take us for rides in Stellenbosch in the middle of the day, just so that we can get used to the heat.
1: Anil, who makes up the team? Who does the team consist of at the moment?
4: At the moment, we are about 35 riders.
1: Wow.
4: So if you're going to ask me for names, you're going to sit here until tomorrow morning. No. But we're 35. Cool. So suffice it to say, we've got a mixed group of experienced riders. We've got first-time cyclists. We've got guys who said, hey, this sounds like a cool concept. Let me participate. And those are the guys that we're nurturing and that we training. We want to ride as one cohesive group.
1: Mm-hmm.
4: Right? So we've all got to reach a certain level of fitness.
1: Yes. But I mean, these are avid racers, cyclists. They have been in the game for a while or
4: No, not at all. Okay. That's what I'm saying. Of the 35, I'm going to say about possibly two-thirds are okay experienced cyclists.
1: We have a bunch who are not. The Friday Night Sports Desk is going to join. I was holding it back. I was thinking seeing that there are guys that haven't raced as well.
4: If you can do it in two months, you're welcome to join.
1: And yourself, I mean, I am very familiar with you taking part in these races. And I mean, you've mentioned it earlier on, you have been involved and at the head and the forefront of creating possibilities for so many funds to be raised over the years and over the different events that you have brought to us. But now you're sitting with this injury. Will you be able to make it in time? How's the recovery going?
2: Mohammed, I'm very hopeful.
1: Mm-hmm.
2: And I must say, I've been spending the last 5 days at my home in bed after being discharged from hospital after the operation on Thursday, where they put a plate in my clavicle. So an innocuous procedure that needs to recover, and I hope that I can recover sufficiently to ride. It's a measure of my aspiration to undertake the journey. Needless to say, there's a philosophical, there's a spiritual need for me to do this. Besides the fact that we're raising the money, besides the fact that I, alhamdulillah, I've been for Umrah more than once. So the idea is for me to undertake the journey. So it is in Allah's hands how well, how substantially enough I recover. But going on this trip, I will, make sure, 200%. And even if I cycle half of the journey, I'm going to be on the cycle. And I'm fairly confident that I'll be sufficiently healed to take part in this journey on a cycle, whatever way that might be. Even if I have to have a tricycle, I'm going to be there. I'm going to be on the road.
1: Doc or Anil, maybe one of you can choose who wants to go for this particular question. where are we starting? Where are the breaks in the route? Can you take us through so that we can close our eyes and actually visualize?
4: Sure, okay. I'll take this question.
1: Yeah.
4: So we leave Cape Town on the 9th. From Cape Town, we arrive in Jeddah. In Jeddah, we have transport that
1: we're flying there.
4: Yeah, we're flying. maybe next year we'll cycle. But this year, we're just going to do the cycling in Makkah, in Saudi. We end up in Jeddah. From Jeddah, we go to Makkah. And then we perform our Umrah, which is a big part of our trip as well. We spend 3 days in Makkah. On the third day in Makkah, early in the morning, we're talking about 3 a.m., even before Fajr, we leave on our first leg of our trip. Then we spend 4 days cycling. So the cities or towns that we will be cycling through, from Makkah, we cycle to Khulais. That's approximately 90 kilometers. It's a fairly flat route. They've told us it's downhill. I don't... that isn't going to matter much if we're in the heat. And that's about 90 kilometers.
1: Mind you, that time of the year, it's not... Well, they say it's not that warm.
4: Yeah, they're not warm. It's like 38 degrees. And then day two of cycling is from Khulais to Mastura. That's about 130 kilometers. Day three of cycling is Mastura to

0: entourage, how they spent their days and the nights, and we'll get a bit of a history lesson. The final day is from Badr into Medina, and that's probably going to be the most demanding leg of the cycling of this particular trip. It's about 150 kilometers,
1: right.
0: And that's the stage that has a lot of elevation. So that takes us uphill into the volcanic mountains and that of Medina, basically. Then we spend 3 days in Medina, and then we make our way back.
1: I'm sitting like a child in the classroom, and I'm putting up my hand because I want to ask a question. And my question is, with regards to health and safety, a medical team that is going with, we've got some novice that is cycling as well. Doc, have we put our mind to this?
2: Well, we were very fortunate, Mohammed, in the sense that the Saudi authorities, appointed or rather made available a group called Talbia Tours, who took care of all the logistics that's needed for the journey. Mm-hmm. In other words, we just have to be present on the 10th of December at 11, somewhere around there, and they will be taking care of all the logistics thereof. So there'll be a truck, for our bicycles, a truck for our luggage, a bus for us. They take care of all the accommodation, 3 meals a day, hotel accommodation, all those arrangements have been made, lead cars in front, at the back, etc., etc. So medical support, ambulance support is there. There's a sweeping vehicle that will be there. Hopefully not too many of us is going to get in there. But these are all the provisions that have been made available to us. So for us, it's simply to train, to have the mental strength, the capacity, the tenacity to undertake those four-day journeys where we're doing an average of 500 kilometers over 4 days in whatever heat, in other whatever weather conditions we'll be confronted with. And inshallah, through the process, create sufficient awareness to achieve that objective of raising 5 million rand at least for Masjid Love.
1: The intention is there, and inshallah, Allah will provide the provisions, Fakhri, just if we should take into consideration listeners who's unfamiliar with the term wakaf, if we can maybe just speak about the concepts so we can get an idea, and then how it is that that this particular initiative benefits our imamat in the long run.
3: Yes, so if you look at waqf, I think the best way to describe it is something which belongs to Allah. Nobody can take ownership of the asset, and nobody can claim ownership of the asset. So what we're saying is that, we want to create an asset that will generate income. Whether that asset is an investment, whether it is the purchase of a fixed asset like a building, for example, just to quote some examples, that can obviously then generate, income that will be used, in the avenues that we are currently spending. If we look at the type of masjid that we adopt onto the program, Muhammad, then it is imams, for example, that earn anything from, call it 1,500 rand up to 10,000 rand. And the fact that we've got 109 masajid, falling into that category will tell you something about the state of affairs, in the masjid. And yes, alhamdulillah, over the last, 6 years, we've done well. We've been able to at least provide those imams with something to supplement their income. Still not much, but they are appreciative of it. And so that's basically what the waqf will continue to do. We have some masajid that are busy waiting in the queue, waiting to be adopted onto the program. And that is why we don't want our donors to stop their existing donations, so that we can carry on and so that we can hopefully, pull those up in the queue as well. Like I said before, this, whether it's 5 million, whether it's 2 million, Allah knows best, it will serve at least as an asset that can continue, to generate income, and it will serve as that that security, I suppose, over the years.
1: Fakhri, if I was listening in right now and I am really interested in contributing to this particular event, how do I go about doing that?
3: Okay, so there are some flyers out that they can reach out to us. They can reach out on the website. It's probably the best. And I see.

0: doctors showing hands to Anil there. But, you know, there are some WhatsApp numbers that we can share with
1: I think before we close the show, we should actually share those numbers, Doc.
0: Yes.
2: We'll share the actual banking details as well.
0: Perfect. Yeah. I think that the best or the easiest at the moment is probably for Doc and myself to be contacted.
2: Yeah.
0: And I can be contacted on 082-308-8603. Mm-hmm. That is whether it is a potential cyclist. I've had many inquiries, and I've been able to share that information with them. Or whether it is simply somebody, you know, who's just wanting to donate. But, yeah, we have developed a poster that we share with potential donors. So these funds will not be deposited into the normal, you know, accounts that we do our distribution from. It is a dedicated, you know, account that is that's been provided, you know, to us for the specific purpose of building up a WACOF.
1: Mm-hmm.
0: So we obviously don't want to mix that with our other contributions. And the emphasis is on sadaqa in this particular instance, because as you know, zakah needs to be distributed very, very quickly. So zakah will not be suitable for this particular project. So we are, you know, asking people, you know, for sadaqa donations.
2: I think what's important to mention is that we've, alhamdulillah, it's a work in progress, but we've temporarily for now rather achieved some kind of working relationship with Awqaf South Africa.
1: I see.
2: They have actually given us one of their accounts, and the name of the account would be Awqaf South Africa Wheel to Heal Masjid Love. So every cent that goes in there will be a waqf forever to come.
1: Mm-hmm.
2: So long after we've left this dunya, long after the donors have parted, maybe even this second and third generation, that proceeds of that money will be a benefit in Akhirah. It is the only investment that will give you a return in perpetuity.
1: Doc, if I must look at sport, you know, we speak about resilience, we speak about positive contribution to the community, opportunities, dedication, you know, cycling. For this particular cause, the Masjid Love, it could have been any initiative. It could have been a market day. It could have been, you know, selling off of art. But you have chosen cycling once again. Why? How does this connect to the cause?
2: Yeah, first of all, I think as Anil alluded to earlier, we've had the honor and the distinct success, I have to say. As I said, Allah subhanahu wa ta'ala have spoiled us for success to take part in a number of projects to raise money. First one was as we traveled from Mosul by to Cape Town, where we raised 1.8 million, and then we raised about 3 million rand for the Palestinians, and then we raised another 1.2 million rand for cancer, etc., etc., an amount of over 7.5 million rand. So when we approached the objective of raising money for Gaza and the Palestinians, Masjid Love supported us. And they actually had the footprint to be present at the various massages on a Friday. And it was at that moment that we felt that, you know, they gave a very sterling support to our purpose here. And we felt that in the future we'd like to do an event, a ride, the benefits of which will be towards the objectives of Masjid Love. And hence, when we decided to do the legacy ride, when we decided to undergo, to go for Umrah as a team of wheel-to-wheel committed people, we felt that, you know, we've achieved so much, alhamdulillah, maybe, you know, we should take that extra step and that extra bit of sacrifice and perform Umrah to pay homage and honor and accreditation to the teachings of our Prophet Muhammad sallallahu alayhi wa sallam. And then we felt we might as well use this occasion to raise money for Masjid Love as well. That's the connection. And, you know, you spoke about sport, Muhammad. I think we also felt, you know, that we all understand that the Prophet, alayhi salatu wasalam, undertook the hijrah under tremendous adverse condition, number one. Number two, it was clearly a strategic move when the instruction came that, you know, move to Medina. Number three, his arrival in Medina represents a very poignant moment in the history of Islam, because that was the starting point, the point of emergence of our calendar. And I think those are the things that we took into consideration. So if you look at what is it that we're going to be experiencing while we cycle, you know, we hope to increase our resolve in our faith, number one. Number two, we hope to increase our courage, because we'll be, as Anil alluded to earlier, we don't know the weather conditions, we don't know the terrain, We don't know what type of weather we're going to be conditioned, we're going to be confronted with in the desert. We've never ridden in a desert environment. We've never ridden 500 kilometers over a four-day period. So that's the type of tenacity that's going to be undertaken by us. And number four, there's going to be a need for a type of leadership, because we're a team of Will to Heal, and I think we've possibly brought on board, through the goodness of people's mindset, they've joined us, non-Will to Heal members. So there's going to be a concerted leadership that's going to be needed.
1: Yes.
2: As we traverse from Makkah to Medina. That is what we want to develop and evolve during this journey as well. And we've got a few very, very accomplished cyclists. Anil is one of them, one of the leaders that's going to be leading us through this journey, whatever conditions we are confronted with. We've got our Captain Sadiq Mohammed. We've got Munib Allen. We've got Khilmi. And we've got Fuad. We've got Muazzam. There's a few people. There are superb cyclists that have, through their cycling, achieved all sorts of contentious weather conditions and other conditions, and are going to be. So there's a leadership factor that's going to be developed.
1: Yes.
2: And again, consultation. We hope to achieve a consultative process during this journey, because we've got people from Johannesburg, from Durban, that are joining us. People that we don't know, we've never cycled with them, but it's a type of consultative process that's going to once again strengthen our iman, strengthen our interpersonal skills.
1: Yes.
2: So there's a number of benefits that we're going to be achieving through this. Needless to say, it is a sacrifice, because some of us are leaving behind young children, young family. Some of us are taking off our annual leave. Some of us are taking unpaid leave in order to undertake this journey. So it's a commendable effort and a commendable approach that has brought about this cohesive unit that has undertaken this journey. And I would implore and I would beseech the community out there that the only thing we are asking you is to take up this opportunity, invest in this wakaf. And you know, the only winner, the only beneficiary of this investment will be you and your family.
1: Awesome stuff. Anil, from your side, I mean, putting the whole tour together, what kind of strategy is happening right now? Do you have people on the other side that you are communicating with in terms of the terrain and so forth? Doc spoke about the terrain, but you can't obviously go there completely unaware of what it is that you are expecting and so forth.
3: We are engaging with the travel agent that still be at travel to guide us to some of the aspects. And then last year, this particular journey was undertaken for the first time.
1: Okay, so it was undertaken.
3: Yeah, but it was foreigners basically.
1: Okay.
3: But there were two South Africans involved in that journey as well. So we engaging with one of them to give us a little bit of feedback, just to kind of prepare us for possibly what we can expect. Just some tips and pointers that we may not be thinking of. I mean, we're going to prepare to the best of our ability, spiritually, mentally, physically, emotionally. But we need as much assistance as we can get.
1: Doc, there's a training day that's coming up. Is it the Simon's Town?
2: Yeah, no. Before I come, maybe I forgot a very important aspect.
1: Yes.
2: Anil alluded to the various towns that we are going to be passing by and through. And needless to say, every town has some spiritual, a spiritual relevance in our iman, in our belief, and in emancipation of this deen of survival as our Prophet left, you know, Makkah and traversed to Medina. If you look at, for example, from Mastura to Badr, you know, there's a place called Abwa. There's a place called Al Abwa. And that is a place, it's a very emotionally significant aspect of this journey for all of us, because that is where Amina, the mother of our Prophet, has been buried. So it is an area that has a significance to us, to the very basis of our belief. And needless to say, we know what the Quraysh did as the approach was made towards Badr. So these are the spiritual, religious relevance to visiting these towns. And we want to make sure that, you know, we achieve the objectives as we set out to, as well as increase our reliance on Allah subhanahu wa ta'ala. Because if we look at the Battle of Badr, the Battle of Badr was a success purely because on the reliance of Allah subhanahu wa ta'ala. And that is, for me, the overarching message that I want to achieve through this ride, besides the other objectives that you have set out to achieve. You had a question about the terrain.
1: Yeah, my question was about the training day. I heard that there will be a training day, Simonstown.
2: No, well, look, we've had training days. In essence, this is the profile that we have followed over the last 2 months, where we take a longer ride on a Sunday, which roughly is about 100 plus kilometers. In the week, we're asking the cyclists. Now, that is a training ride under the tutelage leadership of our captains, where we learn how to ride in a bunch, in a group, and how to climb an incline and so forth. But in the week, you are also encouraged to ride on your own. So we've had several of these, as I said earlier. The Thursday, that was a holiday, we rode about 100 Ks. The Friday, because of the Juma, we did about 90-odd Ks or 80-odd Ks. The Saturday was again 100 Ks. And the Sunday was 100-plus Ks, the day that I got injured. So this week, I think, Anil, if I'm not correct, there's a ride, also 120-plus Ks on Sunday to Stellenbosch. And then on the 28th and 29th, we're actually embarking upon cycling from Cape Town to Langebaan on Saturday, spend the Saturday night there, and ride back. So we'll be accomplishing roughly 145 kilometers on two consecutive days, which resembles more or less what we're going to do for 4 days. Although it's only 2 days, but it resembles closely what we, because there's an incline, there's rollers, there's all the type of, there's heat as well. I remember we took that road a year ago, and I think we experienced something like 42 degrees in temperature.
1: So there is some training with
2: training. There's acclimatization to the typical conditions that we are going to be contending with on this journey.
1: Look, Doc, I mean, to undertake a journey, when I say a journey, I'm speaking about the project itself. To undertake a journey such as this, it's not an easy a thing to do. You know, I know that you have been involved in other cycling tours that has been successful. First and foremost, it's so connected to our faith. It's so connected to, obviously, the route Rasulullah sallallahu alaihi wasallam traveled on. And then we are also close to Makkah and Medina. It's so close to our hearts. But for yourself, having to go through these trials and tribulations in terms of all of the people that is involved, who has now put up the hand for this, what has it taught you at your age and your stage of leadership about service itself?
2: I love what you said, but I didn't like the idea of being aging. I'm joking. No.
1: I meant experience.
2: No, Muhammad, I want to say this, and I've said this before on these free airwaves, you know, that we consider ourselves to be extremely fortunate and lucky to have had the opportunity to undertake the cancer ride and raise those type of money, to undertake the various rides to raise money for Gaza and so forth. We consider ourselves more fortunate to have the opportunity to partner with an organization like Masjid Love and raise, and hopefully we succeed to get to that 5 million, if not more. We consider ourselves very fortunate, because clearly Allah subhanahu wa ta'ala could have chosen a multitude of other people to do this. So first of all, we are honored indeed. We are indebted to the Almighty. However, in order for us to do justice to that indebtedness that we are to the Almighty, we are asking the people to support us. Not to support us in cycling. We have 90% of us are paying every cent that it costs to undertake the journey. There are few of our cyclists that we are aiding, and therefore, because we want to make sure that no wheel-to-wheel cyclist must remain behind this journey because of funding. And therefore, we said, fine, you put on the table as much as you can, and there's only a few, I'm talking about maybe three, four, so we will then raise the other money for you. But all of us are paying ourselves for every cent. So we are not asking people, invest in this endowment for Masjid Love. I cannot think of a greater objective to put one's money in than to ensure a return, a benefit, and a reward in perpetuity for more than one, two, and even three generations. And that is what inspires, that is what drives me, to answer your question, at my age, to actually step forward and do
1: exactly
2: this.
1: Exactly. Fakhri, just from your side, as we reach the back end of our interview this evening, what legacy would you like to see this initiative leave for the next generation?
0: That's a very good question, Muhammad. I think let's take a look quickly at just a powerful parallel that's been brought up, you know, in the conversation over the past couple of minutes. And I think it's important, you know, to just, you know, pause on this. These cyclists, you know, and I'd like to express my admiration for them for you know, for doing this.
1: Sure.
0: It's a huge sacrifice. they're not just, in fact, they're not replicating the Hijra itself. But what they are doing is that they're drawing inspiration from lessons that were learned, you know, during the Hijra. And we're talking about lessons of endurance, because they're going to be testing their bodies to the limits. We're talking about lessons of sacrifice, brotherhood, perseverance, and service for the future. And imagine, have you know, undertaking this journey, having sacrificed, you know, all of those things, and still to leave behind a legacy that will continue to serve the community for many years to come, even after, you know, we've passed on. So I think that is, in a nutshell, how I'd like to, you know, to end this.
1: Alhamdulillah, alhamdulillah. Coach, from your side, what is the one thing that is going to keep you committed? You are going to go through some challenges. What is it that you are going to connect to? And I'm pretty sure that this is what it is that you're going to encourage your players or your cyclists to connect to as well. And your speaking and your being, yeah, and so forth.
3: I think bearing in mind the ultimate goal. So the ultimate goal of this endeavor is Masjid Love, and to raise funds for Masjid Love. And we are doing so in two of the most blessed masajid in the world, right? So we're going from Makkah to Medina.
1: The connection is there already.
3: The connection's already there. So we're raising funds for South African masajid, but we're using the two most holiest masajid in the world to honor this journey. What's going to keep us focused is essentially our faith, our deen, our trust, and our absolute commitment to this project.
1: I'm absolutely excited. Doc, just in closing from your side.
2: I just want to say that for all the cyclists, every pedal, and I haven't even thought about the 500 kilometers, how many pedaling would be required, how many times we're going to be pedal. But I want to assure our listeners that every pedal that we will be taking will be an expression of our gratitude towards our donors, an expression to our gratitude to Allah subhanahu wa ta'ala for choosing us to do this, and regardless of the adverse condition. It's an expression of our inspiration, of our keenness to achieve this and this endowment. And finally, it's an expression to ensure that the awareness that you create through pedaling these thousands of pedals during that 500 odd kilometers is something that the public will take note of, that they will usurp, as I said, the opportunity to contribute and to ensure that Masjid Love continue in eternity as far as possible to do the sterling, uplifting work to ensure that masajids remain open and committed and connected to the people. That is the operative word, to remain connected to the Muslims throughout the world.
1: Dr. Ilyas Parker, ladies and gentlemen, Nilala, and we also had Fakhri Cornelius with us. Shukran for joining us. We are here to support Masjid Love. Here again, we see how sport is used as a powerful vehicle to bring the community together. We wish you guys everything of the best. Keep us posted with regards to activities. And we are going to share the banking details with you. This will give you an opportunity to contribute. Do we have it with us? Before we close off, Anil?
3: You want it?
0: Okay, so it's the banking details is First National Bank, FNB. The account name is OCAF SA, Wheel to Heal and Masjid Love. And if they can't, you know, get the whole name in, OCAF SA is okay. Mm-hmm. The account number is 6280-9924-980. That is 6280-9924-980. The branch code is 210835, and the reference is DES.372. And if you can put your name in there, then that is fine.
1: Awesome stuff.
0: But we are circulating this, and it will be available online as well. And we will absolutely be able to issue 18A certificates as well for those that require.
1: That is most important. Guys, once again, thank you so much to all of our listeners for joining us. We will be here next week once again to bring you the best of local sport. I am your coach, MG, bringing you the Friday Night Sports Desk on Radio 786, 100.4 FM. 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
17: Cape Town, Saturday the 10th of October. 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
1: Assalamu alaikum, Cape Town. Assalamu alaikum, PE, Eitenach, and everybody else streaming all over the world tonight. It is 9 o'clock and it's time for the Unicap Culture Hour show on Radio 786 100.4 FM. And sadly, tonight is the last time I'm going to say that. I'm Nazim Davids, our sound engineer tonight. As always, say it's Suma. Yeah, Mensa, I will get to you about that one right now. Let us first kick off with a litchi. Tonight I'm going to play my personal favorites over the years, and Nixer Wasafanani. Let's get into it.

Yes, folks, that was, of course, our dearly departed legend, Amarhum Ismail Galant, with that classic, Iwachlustig, Group Center, 1992. You know, folks, Allah blesses us, Allah's most merciful, alhamdulillah, and Allah blessed us with a beautiful little girl, Shipundo. And this shout-out goes to the most loved little girl in the world, Shipundo Kawa, and it comes from her pa, Nazim Davids. Then I have a birthday message for Hamima Josephs. Auntie Faisa says, Salam Nazim, trust you are well. Please wish my daughter Hamima Joseph a happy birthday for tomorrow. May she be granted barakah, khair, and all good that's good for deen, dunya, and akhirah. Ameen. May she also be granted complete shifa and kamila from her illness and all the sabr. Ameen. And comes from her mom, Faisa, sister, brothers, and her son Amjad. Lekker birthday tomorrow, Hamima. We're gonna, before I give you the speech now, I'm gonna play one for Hamima. Her uncle, Irfan Josephs, here it is.

Yes, folks, it can actually make me emotional. So, yes, people, I've decided that after 12 years, it's time to hand over the baton. So, from next week onwards, inshallah, Zubair is going to take over the culture hour. Ek sal maar terug sit en luister. And my poor, long-suffering wife, 12 years on a Friday, and she can get a Friday night date, inshallah. So, there's always time for change. In fact, they say change is the only constant in life. So, that is my story, folks. A last one tonight, and it's been an absolute privilege to share my time with you on a Friday night. Waar is ons nou? Al mijn geluk en another classic. And that one is for us net birthday messages for that. Was it Mace Bolivarki? Just be with us, folks. Oh, there we go. Righto, so, Salamatun Azim, can you please play a birthday song for Salama Barensa, whose birthday is tomorrow? Shukran. And that comes from Puta Ibrahim Barensa. And the Litsipoa classic, Al Mijn Geluk, Aziz Adams, Broom Roses.

There it was, another classic from yesteryear, and that was Butazis Adams Amptabruchi and Primroses Al Mein Geluk, absolute classic. Salamat in the Zim section. 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Anybody looking for tickets for section one, you can contact Jaden Adonis. He's got some tickets available for you. Then we have a good few messages here. Fahim says, Salam, Ian Macher by Faiz Abrams. Fahim, Salaamu Alaikum. I can't play that one for you tonight. I've already got a Faiz Abrams litchi on the lineup. So, you met my listener, and hopefully you'll enjoy that one. Tasali Abdurrahman says, Abdurrahman Sali, Salam Tan Azim, wil net vir Nuran Talib alles van die beste wens op haar verjaarsdag van Antifosi en Butamani en kinders. Baie slamat to Nuran Talib. Rashida Muhammad Flores, Assalamu Alaikum, Brother Nazim. I hope you are well. I have a few birthday messages for the following people. Rashid Sichigalant, Hamima Josephs, Irfan Josephs, Khadja Mastura Hasib for tomorrow, as well as Khadja Zohra Abrams for Sunday. May Allah grant them all that is good in Deen, Dunya, and Akhira. Amen. And it comes from Rashida Muhammad Flores. Love the Lichis. We are going to miss you dearly. Shukran for keeping us entertained. May Allah grant you only the best. Amen. Also wishing unto Zuleika Badin as well as Yusuf Kenny Shifa. Amen. And gepraat van Zuleika. She's not doing too well. Mensa, remember in your eyes and the du'as. And also Auntie Aziza Rasul, who is also not well. We all make du'a that Allah grant Shifa and ease in Kamila. Amen. Righto, as nog een geweest, Reno Brache, Salam Nazim, shukran for all the years entertainment, wishing you all the best with your future endeavors, you will be missed. Thank you, Reynold. Mr. Ronson, Salam Nazim, all the best for your leisure Fridays ahead, you must enjoy inshallah, and you are not allowed to take part in the radio competitions. I will remember that, Mr. Ronson. And then we've got another one here. Brother Rashad Morris says, happy birthday for my wife Asha on Monday the 12th, inshallah. May Allah grant her everything good, dunya and akhirah. I love her to bits. I was by you, I'm romantic, but okay. Sachi Morris, Asha Nwadin, I say, I love you to bits. So just for Asha, we're going to play this one. Saeed, give us number 19. Asha is one of the biggest Broadway supporters.

krásne srebesme švika bude si happy birthday, happy birthday to our beloved brother Rasicic Galant on his birthday today, and to my sister and friend Asha Nurdin on her birthday on Monday, inshallah. May Allah subhanahu wa ta'ala grant them only the best of dunya and akhirah, and accept all good du'as made for them and by them. Ameen. And yeah, brother Sitchi is a very popular man. I grant by a birthday wishes, alhamdulillah. A couple of more, yes. Okay. There was another one that I missed somewhere. Ah, lots of messages. Shukran for all the well wishes. Then also, people, forget about the sad news. I've got tickets for section 1 and 3 to give away. Yellow with my moy Lester. Next up, we've got section 2 mana. Die Val van Holland. Ashi Karelse en Ottomans.

Prachtig, Assie Karelsen en Die Val van Holland. And that one came from Heritage Cup 2023. Salams, brother Nazim. Mixed emotions when you broke the news that it's your last show. Hope you all the best. All the best for you in the future. May Allah subhanahu wa ta'ala always guide and protect you and your family. Ameen. And that comes from Ibrahim. A broodpakkie. Shukran Ibrahim. Nurura Fakhdin, Salam to Nazim, everything of the best with Nazim for the future, and Shukran for always reading our messages. This comes from Abram Spakhdin, Rhodes, Elmi Antulais, Albertus, and Muhammad Clance from Bagravia. Paya Shukran with Nazim. Shukran Nuruda. Okay, what have we got next? So Rangers has got the last cultural evening before competition, and that's happening tomorrow night. It will take place at Plantation Primary School in Grassy Park. 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Tickets 250 rand. 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Contact people Ridwan Suka, 073-644-4628. 073-644-628. Wafik Suka, 083-437-4196. And Shafi, 065-184-1692. Wafik, 083-437-4196. And Shafi, 065-184-1692. Rangers Cultural Evening tomorrow at Plantation Primary School includes a four-course meal. Yeah, 0786-1112 is our number. I've got tickets to give away. Next up, Skiffertjesmacht.

Okay, folks, two tickets for the person who can tell me who sang that litchi and which choir it was. Two tickets for section one. Compliments of Anikab and Mushfika Bota. Assalamu alaikum, Nazim. Everything of the best with Nazim for the future. Shukran for always. Right, I got that one. The Adil Kabli says, Assalamu alaikum, Nazim. All the best for the future, inshallah. It was a pleasure listening to your show every Friday night from Adil and Ibrahim Kabli. Shukran to Adil and Ibrahim. Brother Fahim says, it's Ashikarl say in Ottomans. No, it is not. Two tickets, section one means you'll have some bias still, 07 at 16, 11, 12. Wie and what the core was I gewis. It's not Yusri Adams either. Tahir Fernandez say, okay, meneer Alba antwoordig in die buta. Okay, right, we've got a winner for section two. Two tickets, Tahir Fernandez. That was, of course, Lutfia Abrams in Angelira from Heritage Cup 2023. We've got our first winner for tonight, Tahir Fernandez. Are you going to take the two tickets? Yes or no? Okay, let me know. Right, waar is ons next? Brother Ikshan say, okay, Sajida, unfortunately, it's too late. So, Tahir Fernandez, are you taking that two tickets? Please indicate yes or no. Shukran. Next up, we've got, especially for a beloved brother of mine, Sitchi Galant. And I played this litchi a lot now, but anyway. And Sitchi, unfortunately, I don't think we will be listening because there was a practice, Larry Rook Trek. Not there was any. I'm a practice, Larry Rook Trek. So, Sitchi Galant, you know, folks, about 10 years ago, our car was hijacked in Otri. And can you believe it? Sitchi came around with a car, dropped the car and said, use it as long as you need to, my brother. So I've always been very, very thankful for that beautiful gesture of Sitchi Galant 10 years ago. Never forgotten it. So for Sitchi, from Mushfika Bota, of course, Lovisa and Primroses.

Well, folks, that is what you can look forward to next weekend. Section 1 will be locals, boarding boys, LG boys, villagers, and rangers. Caballeros, of course, has withdrawn from competition. Section 2 will be gentlemen, Westminsters, Primroses, Angalira, young men, and Ottomans. Section 3, Orem, Rio Rangers, Jonge Studente, Marines, Parkdales, and Jonge Manhattans. If you can still get, please try to get your... There's still a few tickets left for Section 1 and 3. Section 2, of course, sold out. So you can still get a ticket for the Artscape for next weekend. 180 Rand, absolute bargain. And gepraat van competition on Sunday past, we had the privilege of attending the SA Core Arts competition, Section 1 and 2 at the Athlone Civic. And what an enjoyable afternoon it was. Very refreshing, the passion and the commitment and the crowd I loved. So they are having their Norman Duncan Heritage Cup competition this coming Sunday. Also Athlone Civic. Doors open at 3 p.m. Competition starts straight after Azar, half past 4. And 5 choirs will compete in the Norman Duncan Heritage Cup. Tickets, only 50 Rand. Can you believe it? To watch 5 choirs. 10 Rand per choir and you get 4 items. So support the SL Korat on Sunday at Athlone Civic. You will enjoy yourself, I promise. And this was my favorite litchi from the afternoon. Here it is, Achmens Konstelifi with Ashraf Karelse and Athlone Royals.

There it was, Ahmed Skunsalifi with Ashraf Carlson and Athlone Royals. That was the second prize. The first prize was Ibah Listach with, I think his name's Ahmed Dirks. And Fun Time, stunning rendition of Ibah Listach. Unfortunately, I lost signal when I tried to record it. So, well done to the SL Coral on their competition last Sunday. Remember the Norman Duncan Heritage Cup on this coming Sunday at starts at 4:30. Only 50 rand. Auntie Nadia says, Salam Danazim, Shukran for Louisa. And no man, you must can't stop now. And I'm going to miss your program. Is it going to continue? Yes, it is. So Zuhair will be sitting in the chair from next week onwards, inshallah. Ishaq Adam, Salam Nazim. I just want to wish all the choirs all the best for the upcoming choral competition. May the best team win. Brother Ibrahim says, okay, he sent a message that's not related to culture tonight. Okay, waar is ons? My favorite solo singer of all time. My dearly beloved departed brother, Dini Samsudin, with Skoonerwis.

Yes, folks, the memory and the voice lives on. Alhamdulillah. That was Dinis Samsuddin with Skoonerwis, and that was dedicated to Hasnat, if she's listening tonight. Was ons nou another legend, Fuad Richards, Jonge Manhattans, Travail.

Yes, folks, I remember this evening. Stikkenhuis en I could have sent a bit of Hyde Richards on 2004. Terwijl wat jonge manettes. Salam, brother Nazim. Who is the singer? That was Hyde Richards, Nuruddin. And Manhattan's Travail. Not many people has sung that liture over the past decades. Hyde Richards, Ridwan Jatima, Marhum, Ismail Sal, three that I can remember. But otherwise, not many. It's a tough lied to sing. Okay, as once, 07 at 16, 11, 12, my last show tonight, folks. If you haven't heard it, but just tuned in. Time to hand over the baton. That's where Dramat's going to be presenting the Culture Hour from next Friday, inshallah. Next up, classic Bergenston, Ismail Morris. This is for Hanif and his beautiful wife, the Petersons.

very short one, but Ismail Morris Amarchum, and that old classic from the 70s, Bergenstone. Was the tijd raak min was this by was the last year, can you believe it? This one is for a regular listener to of this show for the last couple of years. She'll know who she is. Here we go.

Charles Abrams, Habi, Doric Abrams and Seligman Melifai Newman with Los Amigos, in my humble opinion, the best rendition of that liturgy. Out of all of them over the years, skip me my daughter, Shirinia Greeny. The next one I'm going to dedicate to Mushaida Ershad, who's streaming from Durban. This one, Ufurikat with Ace Culture Shock 2020.

That was Ace with Ufrikat. Two poor singers, the Culture Shock, of course, Ashik Carlson and Faiza Abrams. Nari Peterson says, Salam Nazim, shukra so much for playing my dad. We sincerely will miss you on the program. However, we will still meet at the functions, inshallah. Yesterday was my Buddha Man Morris. Yesterday, my Buddha Man Morris returned to our creator 4 years ago, and today was Majdi Morris' birthday. May Allah grant my dad and my brothers a high place in Jannah. Ameen, ameen, ameen. I'd also like to send my son, Ameen Peterson, well wishes, taking Parkdale's into competition in Section 3. So, I know I played Ptaka Milchis Litis just for Nari in memory of her brother, Abdurrahman Morris. Absolute Malay choir legend. And Majidi, we will play Aman Morris Litchi, this one, for the Morris family. Enjoy.

Richard Adams says, Mashallah, memories of our beloved group, and that of course, Malayar Koorklanke. I'm going to miss you on the show, my brother. It's not going to be the same without you. Shukran for all the beautiful lichis and the warmth in our homes. Nazim, all the best on your retirement. Shukran Khaki. Rahma Abrams. Jatim says, salams to you and all in the studio. I'm so sad to hear Nazim leaving the Culture Hour. He has given so much to the community, bringing the Netherlands literature to the listeners. How happy you've made them, Nazim. May Allah subhanahu wa ta'ala grant good health, khair, barakah, and rahman to you and your loved ones. Shukran, Nazim. Go well. Fi amanillah. We will all miss you, Nazim. You've stole many hearts on this show. Shukran for that one. Rahma, much, much appreciated. Fahim says, Tay is a classic. Indeed, it is, Fahim. Rashida says, Shukran again, Nazim, for unselfishly giving you time to make so many people happy. Quite memories. Agreed, agreed, Rashida. And I think my beloved wifey deserves some attention. She's been very patient for the last 12 years. Friday nights, initially on a Saturday night and then Friday nights, has been a no-go, nowhere, anyway. And ek dink die sabber het bietjie dun geraak nou. She needs a bit of time from me. She deserves it. So, I'll tell you what we're going to do. This one, I'm going to play for my wife. Number 15, Saeed. An all-time favorite of mine.

Sure. If there's one thing I'm going to miss is listening to some of these songs as it's playing on air. But of course, you can erase it and listen to it. Mushfika says, shukran for that beautiful solo, my love. So romantic. And then, of course, folks, tomorrow, please, the global mass march for Palestine, Cape Town is going to join this global march. Starts at 10 a.m. at Mill Street Masjid, and it will go up to the provincial building in Whale Street. Starts at 10 o'clock. Please support this. We need to show that we care about Palestine. And we need to show the world the solidarity of Cape Town for the people of Palestine. Rashida says, Daikariek. That was, of course, with a solo. Oh, I remember these nights with such beautiful solos. Sang no suleka sam, kaumushvika. Haki says, well, my ticket be at the studio, Nazim. No, Haki, you will have to collect it at my house. I will send you there. Unless, okay, let's see what we can do, but otherwise you'll have to collect. I will send you the address, Haki. And all the other people who won, I've sent you messages. If you don't come collect your tickets by Wednesday, I'm going to give it to somebody else. That is, let me just see here. I had it right here. Ibrahim is coming this weekend. Nadia Muhammad is, so it's, Yusuf Benjamin has collected, Ridwan Lawrence, he must still fetch his, Nuran Mali. And then Nadia, Jasmine Davids has collected us. So if you want tickets, I've sent all of your messages. Haki Adams, Jasmine Davids, she's collected. Nadia Mohammed, Ibrahim Fakir, Abdul Yusuf Benjamin has come. Ridwan Lawrence and Nuran Mali. I think Nuran collected us. Okay. Ons is by ons laaste half uur almost, folks. Wow, that is indeed last half an hour of me doing culture hour. Next week we have a new one. Imam Zak, salamu alaikum, my brother. Let me start off by saying a big shukran to you for the wonderful time I had in your company during my short stay in Cape Town a week ago. I must say, you certainly have a way of playing your cards close to your chest. But Imam, yes, by not mentioning a word about your decision and rather surprise announcement this evening, I'm certainly among those who will miss this familiar voice. We have so much look forward to hearing it Friday evenings. I trust that your successor has the same passion and enthusiasm that you have and always have for our culture and the big shoes he has to fill. Wishing you all the best for the future, filled with good health and barakah, inshallah. Wishing your successor all the best and can rely on my support going forward. And appealing to all the listeners to do the same, inshallah. May Allah Almighty always protect you and your family. Ameen, thumma ameen, shukran once again for the privilege and honor for your wonderful friendship. And Allah knows best. Wassalam. Shukran, Imam Zak. Shukran so much. I was hoping to see you tomorrow night at the Rangers. You had indicated that you might stay. And, Imam, I wasn't playing my cards close to my chest. This decision hadn't been made yet. The decision wasn't made when we were together. So I didn't hide anything from you. But by shukran for this beautiful message. You never know. I might just be totally bored and come back sometime in the future, inshallah. Like you say, Allah knows best. Fahim say, a lekker comic. Fahim, I haven't got a comic for tonight, unfortunately. Tonight was Lichi's night, seeing that it was my particular last Lichi's night. But I've got something for you. Okay, Fahim, also a regular listener of the show. So I tell you what we're going to do for Fahim, we're going to play, Cape Town song, Said. 19?

Ibrahim, that one was for you. That was the Young Brothers with the Cape Town song, and Roshan Isaacs and Louis Paris. Zaida Jacob says, Salam, Mr. David. Shukran for a lovely evening. I'm going to miss your voice on a Friday night. I couldn't wait for culture on a Friday night. Please, please, please come back soon. Kandallah. From Zaida Jacob. Shukran, Zaida. Aisha Muhammad says, Salam Nazim, a lot was said and all positive, so I echo the words, Alhamdulillah, go well and enjoy your retirement. We'll surely be missed. Take care and safe home. Shukran, Aisha. Reynold Brachy, please just read your WhatsApps. Reynold Brachy, if you're still listening. Okay, man, so it's a Titus Min. This one, I'm really looking forward to this lichi next week. Die Glocksla Nacht. This one by Faiz. Het Wachtende Meisie. By Faiz and Rangers.

There it was, nah. Ed Wachten, the Macy of the clocks, Lanach, so on that again. That one is coming up next weekend, guaranteed. Pass once now. Salam Haji Nazim, a big shukran to you for bringing so lichis into our homes on Fridays. You will sorely be missed after 25 years of broadcasting, 4 years with other stations, and 21 years with IFM. I'm also ready to step down. Ik het nou genoeg gehad. You go well, and I'll stay in touch. And that is Bata Ibrahim Astri and PE. Shukran, Bata Ibrahim. All the best going forward, inshallah. And yes, we will stay in touch. Bata Ibrahim Barenson says, Assalam Bata Nazim, all the best for your retirement. Shukran, Bata Ibrahim. Auntie Nadia says, Assalam Bata Nazim, for an awesome show. We're going to miss your voice on a Friday night. Stay safe, inshallah. Shukran, Auntie Nadia. Ishak, Gakkie se vrou is baie kwaad, sy het sommer gaan slaap. Gakkie, sê vir ek vrou maar. So, and there was another one. Where is it now? Okay, Reynold, I understand. So, somebody's going to hit the jackpot here. Okay. Ons gaan, the next one, I'm going to play for Haki's wife. Here it is. Moederlief. Uwewe, Belele, and Locals.

You know, folks, that the video of this junior solo of locals, Uviwe Bilele, has got almost 250,000 views on AnyCap. Go check it out. That was for Atia Adams. Auntie Atia, I hope you enjoyed that one. Oh, this was a tight up, Saeed. We got 10 minutes. 10 minutes. Okay. For the Adams family who has supported the show since the start, here it is, Geschiedenis, Fakhri Adams and Chomis.

It was Tommy's and Pachley Adams' Ease of Course with Algy Boys, Section 1 on Friday night. Hulle moet kom kyk. All the best to you, Pieter Nazim. Continue in life with the same strength, health, and most of all, enjoy whatever you do. Amen, amen. Shukran, Shafiq David. Much, much obliged. Safia Fik says, Salamat Nazim, shukran for bringing the leeches into our homes. I'm going to miss Friday nights, but all the best going forward and safe travel home, inshallah. Shukran to Safia Fik for that. Abdullah says, Salamat Nazim, I tuned in late, but I just heard the sad news. You will surely be missed on a Friday night. Everything of the best to you, inshallah. Shukran, Abdullah. Haki says, shukran so much again. Shukran. Afon Haki. Right, ons is by die einde van ons show, van my show at least. So, funny enough, folks, 12 years ago when I started the show, this was the lichi that I played first. Now, before we play our last lichi, or my last lichi for the foreseeable future at least, it's been an absolute pleasure to share my time with you on a Friday night. The messages, when I had problems with my heart, all the du'as and messages, I can't explain to you what it meant. And it's been an amazing time behind the microphone, and I want to say a special, special shukran to the best sound engineer in the world, Said Suma. Die man het al gewet wat ek dink voordat ek het gedink het. So, Said, a big shukran to you for sticking to the graveyard shift. I'm going to miss that one. And, of course, to my beloved wifey, for all the sabr. It was all straight sailing, mensen. Sy was baie, baie kwaad somtijds, alweer die bloody radio, but anyway, she gave up her time for the communities. So, from me, till the next time, ach sê ek baie shukran. And I'm going to play out with Weers, Gei Groete by Janadi Kipadal Marchum and the Malayer Koorklanke. This was the very first lichi I played 12 years ago. So for me, Nazim David, say, Assalamu alaikum wa rahmatullahi wa barakatuh.

0: 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My bakkie just made a noise like a lion clearing its throat. This thing is dire.
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0: Worldwide, we're looking at approximately 350 million people with diabetes. There's no question that we're in the midst of a diabetes epidemic. Right now, 1 in 3 Medicare dollars is spent in the care of people with diabetes. 1 in 10 total healthcare dollars is spent on people with diabetes. There's no question that this is a major problem.
1: What in particular is the correlation with the diet and diabetes?
0: I'm not going to get into that.
1: Into diet?
0: No.

My name's Kip. I'm a filmmaker from San Francisco and I have a confession to make. I'm a recovering hypochondriac. Like so many of us, I have a family history of diabetes, heart disease, and cancer. My dad had his first heart bypass at 49, his second at age 50. My grandpa died young from diabetes complications.

0: all the latest self-diagnosis books, I ate every multivitamin I could get my hands on, and I was obsessed with bodily functions. I followed all the large health organizations' recommendations for preventing disease. I exercise regularly, don't smoke, don't drink soda, get enough sleep, reduce stress, and grew up eating what I thought was a healthy diet. Until
1: World Health Organization this morning has classified processed meats such as bacon and sausage as carcinogenic, directly involved in causing cancer in humans.
2: Processed meat is clearly linked to an increase in cancer.
3: Hot dogs or bacon could be just as dangerous as smoking cigarettes.
0: The World Health Organization had looked at over 800 studies from 10 different countries, finding a direct link to consuming processed meat and cancer. Just one serving of deli meats daily increases your risks of colorectal cancer by 18%. I had no idea that what we ate affected cancer rates, but I never felt like I had eaten a lot of processed meats until I realized that processed meat includes hot dogs, bacon, sausage, salami, ham, pepperoni, cold cuts, and deli slices, basically everything I grew up eating. The World Health Organization classifies processed meat as a Group 1 carcinogen, the same group as cigarettes, asbestos, and plutonium, and classifies red meat as a Group 2 carcinogen. Was this like I had essentially been smoking my entire childhood? If processed meats are labeled the same as cigarettes, how is it even legal for kids to be eating this way? I thought this was new information, but many of these studies have been around for 50 years. I couldn't believe I'd been eating processed meats virtually my entire life and was just now finding out how dangerous they are. Why hadn't I been hearing about it from the American Cancer Society, the largest cancer group in the nation? When I went on their website, I was shocked to see that none of this information was featured on their homepage. But even more shocking, on their Eat Healthy page, they actually encouraged eating Group 1 carcinogenic foods like processed turkey and canned meats. This is after the World Health Organization reviewed over 800 studies definitively linking processed meat to cancer.
4: Thank you for calling your American Cancer Society. My name is Sam. I'm a cancer information specialist. How may I help you today?
0: Hi, I was calling because I was wondering why you all recommend people eat processed meat on your website, which the World Health Organization has classified as a Group 1 carcinogen, which is in the same class as tobacco smoking, asbestos, and plutonium. This would be like a lung association having a how to roll your own cigarette section on their website. It's kind of the same thing.
4: But let me just place you on a brief hold because
0: he wasn't able to answer my questions and said someone would get back with me. I had always been concerned about cancer because both my grandma and grandpa died of cancer. I wondered if things would have been different had they known the link between diet and this terrible disease. In the U.S., one out of every four deaths is from cancer.
5: Oh, sweet. American Cancer Society rep confirmed an interview this week. So we just went in for the interview with the American Cancer Society rep, and the security guard said there's no interview scheduled. So I went into my phone, and it turns out last night, after I told her that the interview is going to be about the correlation between diet and cancer, she said she could no longer do the interview.
0: After repeated emails asking why she was declining my interview to simply talk about diet and cancer, she stopped responding altogether. Why would an American Cancer Society rep not want to talk about this? I was, however, able to connect with a growing movement of doctors who are willing to talk about the link between the standard American diet and disease. And it goes beyond just cancer. I took my old trusty van, Super Blue, once again out on the road.
6: Two-thirds of adults are now overweight or obese, and we have an epidemic cascade of debilitating disease that's overcoming the country. There's no way we can sustain the current style of care with the epidemic that we're creating with our diet and lifestyle choices.
7: The diabetes, the arthritis, the heart disease, the dementia, the obesity, the cancers are affecting about 70% of deaths. All the data is that those 70% of deaths and morbidity are largely lifestyle related and preventable.
8: Most kids by age 10 in the U.S. already have fatty streaks in their arteries, the first stage of atherosclerosis leading to heart attacks, strokes.
9: Here in American medicine, we operate from the disease model. We are in the business of treating sick people. We are not in the business of trying to prevent people from becoming sick.
1: When you look at chronic disease risk, all the things that we walk around worrying about, actually dietary choices trump smoking when it comes to those risks.
10: If I could deliver one message

0: to the researchers who are looking for the cause of diabetes and the cause of clogged arteries and the cause of high blood pressure and the cause of obesity, I would tell them the answer is in three words. It's the food. It's what Americans are eating.
1: Today, with two-thirds of Americans being overweight, clearly there's a food issue. In the next 25 years, one out of every three Americans will have diabetes.
2: My name's Michael Abdallah. I'm from Atlanta, Georgia. And unfortunately, I was diagnosed about 10 years ago with diabetes. And 8 years ago, I had two stents put in. I don't know where to go. I don't know what to do. You're just like out of options and you don't know what to do. You're taking medicine. You're listening to this doctor. And the cardiologist says, take this. And the endocrinologist says, take that. And then your general practitioner doctor says, you don't know what's going on here. And it's a real challenging thing. And it's something that you don't want to get it. You just don't want to get it.
1: Government and media almost exclusively blame lack of exercise and sugary foods as a cause of diabetes. But I wanted to talk with an actual expert on the role of diet and diabetes. I went to speak with premier physician, diabetes expert, and researcher, Dr. Neil Barnard.
3: What role does sugar play in causing diabetes?
4: Drive me crazy. Diabetes is not and never was caused by eating a high carbohydrate diet, and it's not caused by eating sugar. The cause of diabetes is a diet that builds up the amount of fat into the blood. I'm talking about a typical meat-based, animal-based diet. You can look into the muscle cells of the human body, and you find that they're building up tiny particles of fat that's causing insulin resistance. What that means is the sugar that is naturally from the foods that you're eating can't get into the cells where it belongs. It builds up in the blood, and that's diabetes.
1: I had never heard that meat was associated with causing diabetes. We had always been told that sugar or obesity caused it. Renowned weight loss bariatric surgeon Dr. Garth Davis, though, agreed.
5: Everyone thinks that you get diabetic because of carbs. They did a huge study in that EPIC study, 500,000 people. Carbs consumption was inversely related with diabetes. In other words, the more carbs someone ate, the less diabetes they had. But meat was strongly correlated. Get that aha moment. The starches, the carbs are good for you. They're not bad for you. This idea that carbs make you fat is utterly ridiculous. Carbs cannot make you fat in and of themselves. We have storage in our muscles and in our liver for carbs called glycogen. So when we eat carbs, we either store it or we burn it. Now, eat fat, that goes straight to your fat. Your body can't turn those carbs into fat unless you're really overdoing the calories. Obesity, it's a death sentence. You're at much higher risk of getting cancer. You're almost certainly going to get diabetes. I mean, no one wants to fat shame, and we all want everybody to be comfortable with our bodies, but this movement to be comfortable with our bodies has made us comfortable with being sick, and that's a huge problem. I go into the hospital, and I look around me, people on dialysis, all these sick people, and just about every disease in there is because of what people are eating.
4: Here's the thing. If I eat a sugary cookie, the sugar lures you in like the Trojan horse, but waiting inside that cookie is a huge load of butter or shortening, and that's what fattens you up, and that's the part that leads to the diabetes. It's the fatty foods, not really so much the sugar.
5: It's not that sugar's good for you. There's no nutrients in it. It's excess calories, but when you eat sugar, you don't get inflammation right away. When you eat sugar, you're not getting plaques forming in your vessels. When you're eating sugar, your body's going to store most of it as glycogen or burn it as calories. And so this focus on sugar has taken all the focus off meat, dairy, eggs, pork, turkey, chicken.
6: People need to understand, you know, if their child gets diabetes, you've just taken 19 years off their lifespan. We're talking life and death.
1: I realized there was so much more about diet and disease that I hadn't ever learned. It felt as if this information had been practically withheld. Processed meat causes cancer. Sugar doesn't cause diabetes. I had doubt about the claims these doctors were making, so I did some searching on my own. Harvard researchers looked at 9 prospective studies, finding that just one serving of processed meat per day increased risk of developing diabetes by 51%. The link between eating meat and developing diabetes became undeniable. But when I went on the leading diabetes organization's website, the American Diabetes Association, not only did they not have this information front and center, they were featuring recipes for red and processed meat. And on their recipes for healthy living, they had bacon-wrapped shrimp? What the hell?
7: All right, send an email to American Diabetes Association, see if they'll get back to us.
1: As destructive as diabetes is, it pales in comparison to heart disease. Over 17 million people die every year from cardiovascular disease. It is the leading cause of death around the world. Nearly one out of every three people will die from this disease. The amount of people who die from cardiovascular disease is the equivalent of 4 jumbo jets crashing every single hour, every single day, every single year.
8: My name's Amy Resnick, and I'm from Swampscott, Massachusetts, a little bit north of Boston. And I recently went to my doctor for asthma because I had a very hard time breathing. And while there, she did some blood work. And one of the tests was C-reactive protein. And on a scale from, there was a scale of 1 to 3, 1 being low for cardiac event, 3 being high for cardiac event. And my number was 10.82.
7: What does that mean?
8: That means I am on the road for a heart attack. And she said probably within the next 30 days.
7: 30 days?
8: 30 days, if I'm going the way I was going. I take this for my heart arrhythmia, take this for pain, oxycodone for pain, and lorazepam for stress, cyclobenzaprine for muscle relaxer, also take Topamax and Prozac, and I also use a CPAP machine to help me breathe, and my asthma has been so bad this past year, I use it during the day as well to get some air. I am tired when I wake up. I'm tired during the day. I take a nap. I'm still tired. I can't breathe. And I know I need to make a change for my health, or else I'm not going to be here for my family.
4: When we speak of heart disease, I would say the role of alcohol is pretty small. The role of sugar is very small, too. Smoking is big, but the good news is that most people have quit or never did smoke. The problem with animal-based diet, its contribution to heart disease is huge, and it is pervasive.
9: All this expensive imaging, procedures, bypasses, medication, none of which has one solitary single thing to do with the causation of the illness. So you die of a completely benign, foodborne illness that never had its causation treated.
6: When we eat these kind of dead meat bacteria toxins, within minutes, you get this burst of inflammation within your system such that you basically paralyze your arteries. You get this stiffening of the arteries, their inability to relax normally in half. So it's not like decades down the road eating unhealthy, there'll be some damage. No, we're talking damage right then and there within minutes of it going into our mouth.
10: Many people are given the diagnosis of Alzheimer's disease when it's not true Alzheimer's at all. The vast majority of people suffer dementia due to their tiny blood vessels in their brain clogging up and their nerve cells being short-changed of oxygenated blood. And guess where that blood vessel dementia comes from? Those little tiny arteries are clogging up from that steady stream of bad cholesterol, etc.
9: It's really quite clear from the standpoint of cancer and the standpoint of cardiovascular disease, that animal protein plays an enormous role.
4: Is chicken better?
9: It's a question of whether you want to be shot or hung.
10: The flesh food that I would eliminate from the American diet would be poultry, would be turkey and chicken. A brilliant advertising campaign has convinced people that, oh, it's white meat, it's healthier.
6: The leading source of sodium in the American diet for adults is chicken. It can be labeled all natural chicken, but be injected with the salt water, having up to 800 milligrams of sodium.
4: Heterocyclic amines are clear-cut carcinogens, and they can form in any kind of meat as it's heated, as it's cooked. But by far the biggest source is chicken. We sent researchers into fast food and family restaurants. Not only were there carcinogens in every single restaurant, but we found them in every single chicken sample that we took. If somebody brings their family in and they're buying a bucket of chicken, nobody tells them that there are carcinogens. If you're selling carcinogens to people, you've got to warn them that they're in there.
1: But the American Cancer Society encourages people to switch from red and processed meat to chicken. Why would the American Cancer Society tell people to switch from eating one carcinogenic food to another when a Harvard University study showed that men with prostate cancer who eat large amounts of chicken increase their risk of the disease progressing 4 times?
11: The number one dietary source in America of cholesterol is chicken because of the volume of chicken. You know, chicken's become grilled chicken and organic chicken. It's machismo, but it has nearly as much cholesterol per gram as red beef. So just on sheer volume, it's the number one source, yeah, eggs being close behind.
1: I never really thought about eggs much. I just thought of them as a standard part of a healthy diet. But then I found a study suggesting that eating just one egg a day can be as bad as smoking 5 cigarettes per day for life expectancy.
10: The yolk of a hen's egg is the most concentrated glom of saturated fat and cholesterol. It is made to run a baby chicken for 21 days with no outside energy. It is pure fat and cholesterol. And when we put that into our bloodstream, it coats our red blood cells. Our blood gets thicker and more viscous. It changes our hormone levels. It raises our cholesterol levels. There's nothing healthy about eating the yolk of the egg.
1: But I thought cholesterol and saturated fat wasn't an issue anymore.
12: You know, these saturated fat studies that have come out trying to vindicate saturated fat? This is a campaign by the dairy industry, right? Number one source of saturated fat is dairy. It's not meat. 2008, the global dairy industry got together at a meeting and explicitly, read their agenda, was to neutralize the negative impact of milk fat by regulators and medical professionals, unquote. So what did they do? They funded studies.
1: The main study that started the whole saturated fat media craze was funded by the National Dairy Council. The egg industry similarly funds studies that confuse consumers by making claims that eggs don't negatively affect heart function. That is, only when compared to eating a McDonald's sausage McMuffin? So what they're really saying is that eating eggs is just as bad as eating a McMuffin.
13: When you eat foods like beef or steak or a processed meat, a hot dog, you're not just getting saturated fat. You're also getting other additional toxins that are in that food. There's heme iron, carcinogens, processing chemicals. This is all a lot more complicated than just looking at saturated fat.
12: You know, the strategy is not on making the products any safer. The strategy is to just try to confuse the public, to introduce doubt. You know, there's a famous tobacco industry memo. It's called Doubt is Our Product. That's all they had to do. They didn't have to convince Americans that smoking was healthy, right? They just had to introduce doubt. Then they would win. If there's just enough controversy, people kind of throw up their hands. I don't know what to eat. Confusion is their game.
14: I really don't think people thought what they ate led to heart disease. They think, oh, it's genetic. My parents had it. I don't think people really think that what they ate led to diabetes. I think, oh, my parents had it. I was going to get it. And certainly cancer, they don't think that way.
15: People have bad lifestyles that they've inherited environmentally. They've been exposed to a certain way of eating and living that they've carried on into their adulthood, passed on to their children. That is why they go on to develop the same diseases that their parents and grandparents may have had before them. But it is not inevitable.
16: It doesn't mean it's going to necessarily manifest. And what determines whether it manifests or not may be those epigenetic variables, the things that you can control, the environmental factors, the dietary factors, the lifestyle factors.
12: So we can actually change the expression of genes, tumor-suppressing genes, tumor-activating genes, by what we eat, what we put into our body. So, you know, even if you've been dealt a bad genetic deck, you can still reshuffle it with diet.
1: I had always thought that I would develop heart disease at a young age because both my dad and grandpa had heart attacks. I was taught that they were genetic, but the heart attacks probably had less to do with genes and more to do with their diets high in meat. That's why when I went on the American Heart Association's Heart Healthy Recipes page, I could not believe they had an entire section on beef recipes. This was just like the American Cancer Society encouraging eating group 1 carcinogens on their site.
7: Meatloaf, pork loin, steak on your recipe list? Are you kidding me? It's like this menu is trying to give people heart attacks. At your website, we noticed Heart Healthy Recipes, and we're kind of bewildered by why there's a bunch of recipes on a whole section on beef recipes, and there's also a section on egg recipes when there's such a strong link between beef, red meat, and heart disease.
17: I honestly don't know because I don't do that, I guess. That's not what I do.
1: Another organization rep that wasn't able to answer my questions, but he said that he'd have someone get in touch shortly. I was, however, able to talk to the president of the American College of Cardiology, Dr. Kim Williams.
18: Well, the American College of Cardiology is a 47,000-member and growing organization with a dedicated mission to reduce heart disease and to improve patients' lives. And if you look at the incidence of hypertension and diabetes and mortality in men, they actually get reduced as you go higher and higher in terms of how much you restrict animal products.
7: What about fish?
18: So fish is a little different. You've got the four worries, which is PCBs, mercury, saturated fat, and cholesterol. And the cholesterol is all over the place. You can hit tuna and water. That'll be almost less than a glass of milk, to salmon or tilapia, which is higher than a pork chop.
16: If you look objectively at fish, what you find is they've become essentially mercury sponges. And that's why many

0: vets at the country, they warn you, you know, don't have more than so many of these fish a week because it's getting too much mercury, it can kill you.
1: Fish are eaten by bigger fish who are eaten by bigger fish, and these pesticides and herbicides bioaccumulate in the fish flesh. And the big fish, including the salmon, which people think is the healthiest fish. Truth is, the amount of pesticides and herbicides in the flesh of these fish are shocking, and they have estrogenic and cancer-promoting properties in them.
0: They'll say, well, but don't sardines have less concentration of toxic waste product than other ones? Something being less toxic doesn't make it healthy. It just makes it less toxic.
1: Farmed fish is by no means healthier. All the antibiotics that these animals have to be fed, similar to chickens and turkeys kept in confinement, these fish get infections. They get fungal infections. They get bacterial infections. You've got to feed them antifungals, antibiotics, and these substances accumulate in the fish flesh as well.
2: I always knew that pollution was bad for our health, but I had never thought about the environmental pollutants affecting food.
3: Dioxins, being the most toxic man-made chemicals known to science, cause all sorts of things. They cause endometriosis, they cause cancers, they cause endocrine disruption problems. And most of your exposure, 93% of it, comes from eating meat and dairy products because it climbs up in the food chain so effectively. So you can get exposed to living near these incinerators and breathing it, but it'll take you 14 years to breathe in as much dioxin as a cow will ingest by eating the grass in one day. And that dioxin will accumulate in its fat, which includes the milk and the meat, and anyone eating meat or dairy products is going to get that dose of dioxin, so it climbs up the food chain every step. Men have no way in their bodies to get rid of dioxins, but women have two ways. They're both involving having a baby. One is that dioxin crosses the placenta into the growing infant, and the other is that it comes out from the breast milk. So if you have a meat and dairy consuming mother breastfeeding that infant, then the highest impacts of toxic exposure like mercury and dioxins will go to that infant.
4: Pregnant women are told those certain types of fish should be avoided. But what about all these other animal products which are introducing, imagine as the fetus is developing, introducing these very harmful toxins which create reproductive abnormalities, developmental problems, and hormonal issues right as the child is developing, the most critical stage of development.
5: It does make you worry when people say, don't you want to have a little bit of milk because you're pregnant? Don't you want to have some fish because you're pregnant? Who do you think is going to get the chemicals that are in that?
4: All these environmental toxins and toxins from the feed that they're being fed accumulate in their tissues and are released into the mother and unfortunately to the child when you eat these products when you're pregnant. So this includes antibiotics, hormones, steroids in animal feed. Commercial animals are largely fed GMO corn and soy, which are very laden in pesticides. PCBs have been banned since the 70s, but they persist in the environment. Dioxins, all of these compounds can create hormonal, reproductive, developmental damage as well.
3: Eating organic beef, poultry, pork, or fish will not help you avoid contaminants like mercury, like dioxins, like strontium 90, because they fall out over all sorts of farm fields and water bodies, and they don't skip over the organic fields. And so really, the contaminants are coming in regardless of how these animals are raised.
2: I had always been concerned about the possible health impacts of GMOs, but then found out that most of the world's GMO crops are actually consumed by livestock, with dairy cows consuming the most per animal. This fact, with everything I'd learned about bioaccumulation, made dairy terrifying, especially considering how much cheese I ate in my life.
0: Cheese is an amazing product when you think about it. It's probably one of the single best foods at compromising health that you're going to actually feed to people. Think about it. You've got an animal product. So you've got all the issues of biological concentration. You have a highly processed food product. And not only does it have naturally a lot of saturated fat, but you put a lot of salt into it.
6: There's a strong link between dairy foods and autoimmune diseases. And so that can show itself up as excessive production of mucus and exacerbation of asthma in kids who are prone to that, and even adults. And also there's an association between dairy foods and multiple sclerosis and type 1 diabetes, which is an autoimmune disease, and other rheumatologic problems.
1: Cow's milk is baby calf growth food. That's what the stuff is. There's absolutely no child or human on earth who actually needs the milk of a cow any more than they need the milk of a giraffe or a mouse.
7: Most people in the world are lactose intolerant. I mean, that's the normal state of affairs. Why would your body create this enzyme to digest lactose after weaning, after infancy? It doesn't make any sense.
6: 73% of African Americans are lactose intolerant. 95% of Asians, roughly 70% of Native Americans, and about 53% of Hispanic Americans are lactose intolerant. Our government is encouraging Americans of color to eat foods that it knows is going to make them ill. Ultimately, what that boils down to is the government is telling me as an African American to eat food that's going to make me ill for no health benefit so that it will benefit dairy farmers as a form of institutionalized racism.
8: Yeah, milk is a risky food for human consumption. As a pediatrician, I see on a daily basis children suffering from conditions that are linked or associated to dairy consumption, such as eczema, acne, constipation, acid reflux, iron deficiency, anemia. Cow's milk protein is the most allergenic food.
7: People say, well, no, I want hormone-free, not injected with bovine growth hormone. But milk is this hormonal fluid, so it's just packed with sex hormones and natural sex steroid hormones like estrogen, progesterone. In fact, doesn't matter if it's conventional milk, doesn't matter if it's organic milk. Milk without hormones, that's an oxymoron. Organic dairy has just as much saturated fat and cholesterol and galactose and all the things that you don't want as conventional dairy.
0: Dairy products in general have a lot of other products associated with it, not the least of which is pus. I mean, they actually have laws limiting how much pus you can actually have in the milk and still sell it. I believe it's like 750,000 pus cells per cc. Because, I mean, you wouldn't want too much pus. It would be like pure pus. People might object. In fact, you could think of cheese as kind of coagulated cow pus, if you would.
2: But I was always told that we need milk for strong bones.
9: I'm Jane Chapman, and not too long ago, finally got some x-rays of the hips and back. Severe bilateral osteoarthritis of the hips, and actually I'm scheduled for 2 hip replacements. That's bone on bone. It's the grinding of the joints. My stability is scary. I hold on to the walls if I'm at home. I've been told to use a walker. I'm only 61. This is not how you're supposed to live when you're this old. I have a really hard time believing that that's all that's left.
5: Researchers have studied bone development in kids and whether they get stress fractures and that kind of thing. And the kids who drink the most milk have zero protection. Milk does not build strong bones. Harvard researchers have looked at a large group of older women. Over an 18-year period, the milk drinkers had zero protection from fractures. So this old notion that somehow milk is going to build strong bones or protect your bones later in life, it's a myth.
7: People that drink milk have higher rates of hip fractures, have more cancer, and live shorter lives.
2: It turns out that countries with the highest dairy consumption also have the highest rates of osteoporosis. So clearly, drinking more milk doesn't protect your bones. Doing more research, I found that dairy was linked to many different types of cancer as well. Just like many of us, I thought that the majority of cancer was due to genes, but only 5 to 10% of cancer is actually genetic.
7: Any cancer is caused by a DNA mutation, but that's not enough. So that can cause that first cancer cell, but one cancer cell never killed anyone. Two cancer cells never killed anyone. But a billion cancer cells, now we're running into problems. So we need to reduce the growth factors in our body, like IGF-1, insulin-like growth factor 1. It's this cancer-promoting growth hormone involved in every stage of cancer cell growth and spread and metastases. Any animal protein boosts the level of IGF-1.
4: Dairy products increases your risk for various forms of cancer, especially those related to your hormones. So breast cancer, prostate cancer, ovarian cancer. So this is not a product, even in its most pure state, you want to be consuming because it does come with risk.
2: I found out that dairy can increase a man's chance of getting prostate cancer by 34%. And for women who've had breast cancer, just one serving of whole dairy a day can increase their chance of dying from the disease 49%, and dying from anything 64%. Why weren't breast cancer sites like Susan G. Komen warning everyone about this?
10: Thanks for calling Susan G. Komen. This is Jocelyn. How may I help you?
11: Okay, so we're wondering why you don't have a huge warning about the dangers of consuming dairy on your website when there's a direct link to breast cancer. There was a study published in the Journal of the National Cancer Institute that found out women consuming dairy who has had breast cancer increases their risk of dying of breast cancer 49%. I was wondering why it's not on your website.
10: We cannot answer these types of questions.
2: Once again, another health organization rep saying someone else would have to answer my question. Rather than risk being stood up again, I went straight to the local Susan G. Komen chapter to see if they would answer my questions. They didn't want to answer my questions in person either, and told us to stop filming. but promised they would connect me to the national office directly. Susan G. Komen's Pink Ribbon campaign had done a lot to raise awareness for breast cancer. Although it was confusing to see pink ribbons on dairy yogurt containers.
4: Breast cancer can be prevented with a healthy diet and lifestyle, but we're not. We're talking about pink ribbons and putting all the money into research for the cure. I, for one, know that I would want my daughter, my mother, me, I want to focus on not getting to that point, and that's where I would like to see more energy and effort put.
2: I had been a hardcore cheeseaholic virtually my entire life, despite the risks, but like so many others, I seem to have been addicted to it.
5: It turns out that the casein protein, that's the main protein in dairy products, and particularly in cheese, it breaks apart in the human digestion to create what are called casomorphins, casein-derived, morphine-like compounds that go to the brain, and they attach to the very same receptor that heroin attaches to. Don't get me wrong. They're not as strong as that, but they are strong enough to make you come back again and again and again, despite the fact that you're gaining weight, you're more unhealthy than you've ever been, but that cheese just calls out to people.
7: Casomorphin may play a role in SIDS, and sudden infant death syndrome may play a role in autism. This is one of the reasons why we don't want infants drinking milk from cows.
2: Human breast milk has 2.7 grams of casein per liter, compared to 26 grams per liter for cow's milk. That's practically 10 times more. No wonder it's so addictive. This talk about addiction made me think about all the drugs animals are fed. I went to the headquarters of the Center for Food and Safety, the nation's leading FDA government watchdog group, to see how concerned we need to be about drugs in our food.
12: So that we know of, there are at least 450 different drugs that are administered to animals, either alone or in combination. These drugs are given to animals for a variety of reasons, very, very few of which are actually beneficial to consumer health.
13: We've got drug companies that work real hard to make sure they can sell lots of drugs to people raising cows, pigs, and chickens.
14: The pharmaceutical industry sells 80% of all the antibiotics that it makes in the United States to animal agriculture. Antibiotic residues are found in meat. Other antimicrobials are found in meat. There has been ractopamine found in meat. There's been hormones found in meat. So right there, you're talking about four different drugs. It could be, you know, in the same piece of meat. The pharmaceutical company is supposed to show the safety of animal drugs. They're not really testing to see what the impacts of these drugs are on humans. They're really looking to see what the impacts of these drugs are on animals.
13: You know, when we try to get information on some of the health studies and the environmental studies from federal agencies, we get back page after page of blacked out information because the company claim confidential business information.
12: Consumers have no idea what is in the products that they consume.
13: So how sick something makes me and how bad it pollutes the environment is a secret for a company.
12: In the animal agriculture industry, as in the tobacco industry, these companies really have a vested interest in making sure that the public doesn't have information about their effects and what risks are really posed to consuming them.
14: Have this system where animals are living in their own waste, they're living next to animals that are sick or even dead, and they're stuck in cages with these animals, that bacteria tends to spread, that the pathogens that are being created in these filthy conditions are breeding resistance to antibiotics, and the public are becoming exposed to those.
13: We already had people dying from salmonella and other things that you eat. We have about 3,000 people die every year in the United States. That's more than the number of people that were killed in 9/11 in the Twin Towers of New York. If we had some terrorist organization killing 3,000 people a year, we would be all over it. The antibiotic-resistant bacteria deaths that we have, on top of that, you get 20,000 people dying a year. That's seven 9/11s every year. Can you imagine if that many people were being killed by some terrorist group in the United States every year? We would find them.
7: You know, the World Health Organization has said we're nearing a post-antibiotic era in medicine. You'll be at risk in minor surgeries to have a fatal infection. You'll be at risk going to the dentist if you have a tooth extracted. Or it'll be like Civil War medicine. You get an infection in your leg and you cut your leg off. So you have this very dangerous situation. By crowding these animals in, they become a perfect engine for generating a new flu virus that can come out into the community.
15: If you live near a swine spray field, not even the CAFO, but the waste disposal field, you are three times more likely to have a MRSA infection. You can't see how it impacts the average person's life in Duplin County, North Carolina, and not be a little upset about it.
16: From an environmental standpoint, from a community standpoint, from all other aspects, North Carolina, we're in a state of emergency. We've already had bouts of swine flu, or H1N1, as they prefer to refer to it. That particular swine flu incident was originated on a farm here in North Carolina. There's approximately the same number of hogs in North Carolina as there are people. Between 8 to 10 times the amount of feces is produced by a hog, an adult hog, as compared to an adult human.
2: 10 million pigs in North Carolina produce the waste equal to 100 million humans. This is the equivalent of the entire U.S. Eastern Seaboard flushing their toilets into North Carolina. But there's no waste treatment. The pigs' waste falls through slats in the floors of the sheds they are forced to live in. It is then pumped into giant waste pits, which leach into rivers and streams, and is pumped out unfiltered onto fields, further polluting the environment and neighboring health.
16: When you go back and you look at where these hog facilities are located, there's a disproportionate number of them that are located near communities of color, low-income communities. It is definitely a human rights issue.
17: My sister, she have asthma, and, you know, her brother, he have asthma. He's 3, and we don't know what she might have. I have asthma. I have sinus. I have sarcoidosis. That's the bacteria. And I have a pacemaker, which is 6 sinus syndrome. But, you know, mostly everybody in this neighborhood got asthma or either cancer. My neighbor there died from cancer probably just last year. My nephew down the street, he's got cancer. He's in terminal cancer, stage 4. Not a smoker, not a drinker. And it's not in his lungs. It's in his lymph nodes. But see, if you live here and saw the way they do, you don't eat no pork. Well, I don't eat bacon because I know where it comes from. When they die, they go into a box. And they decompose because they swell from stretching heat. A truck come and pick them up, take them to the processing plant in Rose Hill, round them up into feed, and feed it back to the hogs. If I come out this door, if he's brand there, it's going to come in my face. It hit you right in the face. Smell like something that you have never smelled before. Smell what's in a dead body. It's the family graveyard. I have my grandmother out there, my sisters, my brothers. When we go to a funeral, he used to spray.
11: During the funeral?
17: During the funeral. Yeah, he spray. And when the people come, everybody be closing their nose up, saying how it stinks. They can want to have a cookout on Sunday, he'll spray.
11: Do you think he does it on purpose?
17: I think so. Because he just sprays Sunday. He always sprays Sunday. And in most of these area, hog houses and turkey house, is in the black area or the Hispanic area. It's either or.
11: Do you think it's also a civil rights issue?
17: Yes. Yes, I do. Yes, I do.
18: There have been times in the past that I have gotten ready on the Sunday, got ready to go to church and come out, and the smell was so strong that I had to go back and regroup because it got in my clothes and I just couldn't go to church. Smelling like hogs, you know, I just couldn't do it. So I don't think the government cares. They care more about cooperation than do people, individuals.
19: And they're going to keep on, they're going to put more chickens in this state. This is the feces, and you're in capital of the world right here in North Carolina. My state. Look, there's a blue line stream right here into my property almost, and the Contentney Creek right here. I've seen that blue line stream now filled with feces and urine from that hog pen, and they can say, well, we feed the world. They're not interested in feeding the world. They're interested in making money. You take the money away from them, they'll let the folks starve. Because if you want to feed the world, you can feed the world with more corn, using corn and wheat and stuff like that, and you can meat. Meat is a luxury item. When we're doing things that hurt other people, we're wrong. But a lot of good people will sit there and eat bacon knowing that it's causing someone else to be very unhappy.
2: I woke up the next morning to find the Burden River had experienced another massive fish kill from the pollution running off hog farms. Tens of thousands of fish were washing up on shore. All this talk about health, I realized that I was only focused on personal health. But health started to mean so much more to me. It was about health of my family and our communities. I couldn't under good conscience support an industry that I knew was harming others. Pollution from animal agriculture isn't just an issue in North Carolina, though. Raising animals for food produces more greenhouse gases than the entire transportation sector. It is a leading cause of rainforest destruction, species extinction, ocean dead zones, and freshwater consumption.
11: American Diabetes Association actually finally got back, and they agreed to an interview.
2: Preparing for the American Diabetes Association interview, I took a look at their diabetes diet meal plan recommendations, and they were loaded with foods associated with causing diabetes. How could they expect people not to get diabetes if this was the food they were recommending? And then I saw multiple peer-reviewed studies published on the National Institute of Health website showing that a low-fat, plant-based diet was more than twice as powerful at controlling and even reversing diabetes than the ADA-recommended diet that included meat and dairy.
20: The mission of the American Diabetes Association is to identify a prevention and a cure for diabetes, but in the meantime, to improve the lives of all people who are affected by diabetes.
11: And what's the best way to prevent this?
20: For type 2 diabetes, it's unclear. We can't prevent type 2 diabetes in everybody.
11: Doing the research, we came across a lot of studies that said that you actually could potentially cure or reverse diabetes with a purely plant-based diet.
20: I don't believe there's sufficient evidence to demonstrate that.
11: How does it compare to the ADA diet that you recommend?
20: We don't recommend a specific diet. We recommend healthy eating.
11: The one that's on the website.
20: We recommend healthy eating. There is.
11: Do you have a whole list of exact day-to-day, the meal plan, the whole meal plan?
20: All they are selections of foods to consider. We do not have a diabetes diet.
11: But with that selection, that you consider that plan compared to a plant-based plan?
20: No one's done that study.
11: We found actually some studies that a 74-week study found that low-fat vegan diet versus the ADA plan in type 2.
20: I think we're done here. I'm not going to get into an argument about.
11: Oh no, I was just wondering if this is true or if it shows that or.
20: Any diet works. Any diet works if people follow it.
11: But if it's a diet that's not the proper diet, like if anyone follows a diet that they eat...
20: I can't tell you what a proper diet is. I can tell you what an improper diet is.
11: So then we can talk about the good diets. I'm not sure why...
20: I'm not going to get into that.
11: Into diet?
20: No. If that's where you want to go with this, I'm sorry, I'm not the person that you should be talking to.
11: And why is that, though?
20: If that's what you want to get into, I'm not the person you need to be talking to.
11: Who do we talk to about diet?
20: You can talk to anybody you want.
11: But that's interesting, though. Why not recommend a diet?
20: Because the data don't exist to support it.
11: But if we see data that we looked up that supports it with, like, you know, the NIH, in Europe, the European Association of Diet.
20: We're done. I'm sorry. I'm not going to get into that argument with you.
11: That's not an argument.
20: I'm not going to get into the argument.
11: But why is it an argument? It's just talking about in European study of diabetes and other places that have studies why...
20: There are lots of studies.
11: Why is it even an argument?
20: There are lots of studies in the literature, many of which have never been replicated or, frankly, are wrong. That's why we do peer review. Okay?
11: The European Association of Study of Diabetes has been peer-reviewed?
20: Or is I don't know diabetes? What study you're referring to, and in the absence of being able to see that study, I'm not going to comment.
11: I could show it to you.
20: I'm sorry. I don't have the time for that.
11: I just don't understand why it's an argument, though. Okay. I was interested.
21: What he wanted to talk about was people living longer with diabetes. But once you mention
11: eliminating diabetes or prevention? Whoa, now you crossed the line. Prevention and cure? Whoa, let's not go there.
2: Not only did Dr. Ratner, the chief medical officer of the American Diabetes Association, not want to talk about diet, but the fact that he had such an emotional reaction to my question made it feel I was digging into something that he didn't want uncovered. I had always thought there was no prevention for type 1 diabetes, but then I did research and came across countless studies referencing the link between exposure to dairy at a young age and type 1 diabetes.
3: I mean, this is a food made for baby cows. Cow milk protein gets into the bloodstream, and the body says, hey, this isn't supposed to be in the bloodstream. It makes antibodies to the cow milk protein, which then attack the pancreas and destroy the pancreas.
2: How is this possible that ADA wouldn't have this forefront on their website? Why wouldn't they be warning all parents about this, even if there's only a slight chance? Why are they recommending people to actually eat these foods linked to diabetes? It seemed all of the large health organizations were encouraging people to eat the very foods linked to the diseases they're supposed to be fighting against. American Heart Association promoting beef, American Cancer Society promoting processed meat, pink ribbons on dairy products, and bacon-wrapped shrimp on American Diabetes Association. And then it all came together. What if? And there it was. The American Diabetes Association was taking money from Danone, one of the world's largest dairy yogurt producers, Kraft Foods, makers of Velveeta processed cheese, Oscar Mayer processed meats, Lunchables processed kids' meals, and Bumblebee Foods, makers of processed canned meats. American Cancer Society was taking money from Tyson, one of the world's largest meat producers, and Yum Brand, owner of Pizza Hut, KFC, and Taco Bell. Susan G. Komen was supposed to be fighting breast cancer, was corporate partnering with KFC, Dietz Watson Processed Meats, and Yoplait Yogurt. And the American Heart Association was probably the most disturbing of all, taking hundreds of thousands of dollars from the beef industry, poultry, and dairy producers, and millions from fast food and processed food manufacturers. Every single one of these organizations was taking money from meat and dairy companies that are associated with the causes of these diseases. This would be like the American Lung Association taking money from the tobacco industry. I was sick of not getting answers. So I went to the headquarters of these organizations myself.
11: We have to speak to someone in person. There's millions of people dying from the foods that they're recommending people to eat.
2: I wanted to find out why Susan G. Komen had accepted $35 million from Yoplait when their products can increase a woman's chance of dying from breast cancer 49%, and ask American Cancer Society if taking money from KFC and Tyson was the reason they promote eating meat. But every one of these organizations declined to be interviewed.
21: What's really sad is that we cannot trust information from these leading health organizations like the American Heart Association, the American Diabetes Association, because they are taking money from the very industries who are causing the problems that they're, you know, supposed to be helping to prevent.
22: So that makes the truth something that you are not going to be hearing, as far as nutrition goes, from these organizations. Well, that would be the end of their funding, that would be the end of their jobs, that would be lawsuits, they would bring the entire catastrophe down upon their heads, and they would essentially disappear as organizations.
23: This one time I got invited to a charity fundraiser for the American Diabetes Association, and I showed up, and they had a whole buffet, and it was all just animal products. I remember, like, a big thing of barbecue chicken. And I was like, I stormed out. I said, like, serving chicken at a diabetes event is like serving alcohol at an AA meeting. It just doesn't make sense.
2: We had scheduled to film an interview with a prominent surgeon, but before we could get inside the building, the hospital's media relations manager stopped us.
24: Actually, I understand that Dr. said that you could film here today, but unfortunately that's not going to be able to happen. I know that he advocates for patients changing their diets, but the hospital makes money off these surgeries, and the reality is he does too. So we can't do anything that's going to negatively impact the hospital, so unfortunately you're not going to be able to film here today.
2: I was sickened by how open she was about the hospital being more interested in profits than people's health. But it wasn't just this hospital or these organizations. Even the U.S. government is involved too. Every 5 years, the U.S. Department of Agriculture creates dietary guidelines for Americans. The committee who writes these guidelines has been made up of individuals who have received money from McDonald's, the National Dairy Council, the American Meat Institute, the National Dairy Board, the National Livestock and Meat Board, the American Egg Board, Danone, Candy and Sugar Companies, Coca-Cola, and Anheuser, just to name a few, which means we are getting our dietary recommendations from the very industries that are killing us.
0: And when they, the USDA, makes a pyramid or a power plate every 5 years for the American public, they're going to guarantee that on that plate are going to be foods which, when consumed, will result in millions of Americans perishing.
1: The USDA, which is supposed to be protecting us, has two missions. It's supposed to protect us, and it's supposed to protect the producer. And guess what? When those two come head to head, they usually choose the producer.
2: In internal documents uncovered by Dr. Greger, the USDA admitted that eggs cannot legally be called nutritious, low-fat, part of a balanced diet, low-calorie, healthful, healthy, can't say it's good for you, or even safe. Yet they still promote these products to the American people through federal checkoff programs.
0: If you ask somebody if they've heard the checkoff program, the odds are they haven't, although daily they are seeing the messaging that these programs produce. So checkoff programs are responsible for the messages that we see on TV, on the internet, on bus billboards and magazines that say things like milk, it does a body good, or milk life, beef, it's what's for dinner, pork, be inspired, incredible edible egg.
23: The dairy checkoff program gave $12 million to Domino's to just market cheese-heavy products. And this is the USDA, this is the government. If you've seen those ads for the Pizza Hut pizza, the stuffed crust, or a pound of cheese, those are all government advertising schemes for the industry. How can we put more cheese on beef? How can we put more milk in a coffee? Things like that to just drive consumption of these just unbelievably unhealthful products. So McDonald's, for instance, has six people staffed full-time, according to records we've found, whose salaries are paid for by this government program, but funded by the producers who are regulated by it. And these six people sit there at McDonald's headquarters and just come up with ideas.
6: Triple cheese decker McCheese muffin stuffed bacon cheese slider?
0: With extra cheese?
6: No.
8: Yes.
23: You don't think of it on a day-to-day basis that these are government programs. The Wendy's bacon double cheeseburger. Government program. The steak fajita at Dunkin' Donuts. Government program. You would just never think that this just pure garbage from a food standpoint is coming from a federally funded program.
0: That's one of the things that makes checkoffs so incredibly creepy, is that it is our government telling us, eat more beef, drink more milk, eat more cheese, eat more pork. One of the very effective ways that the dairy industry promotes its products is to reach children, because kids are impressionable, they're going to be consumers for their entire lives, and you might as well get them while they're young. So dairy spends at least $50 million promoting its products in public schools throughout the country with posters, with people with milk mustaches, and messages like, milk, it does a body good, or milk life.
21: Targeting young people, right? The tobacco industry had to keep replacing their customers who are dying with new customers. Meat industry knows they have to target young people. That's why we have these foods in schools and marketing messages at a younger and younger age for kids to get hooked on all the wrong kinds of foods. So there's all kinds of parallels.
23: School districts where processed meats are all over the place. Maybe it's going to be bacon on the menu, sausage, hot dogs, or pepperoni pizza. Any of those things are processed meats. And these are pretty much the worst of the worst. There's a direct link to colon cancer. I mean, and yet you have every day in the schools meal items with processed meats.
2: If the Surgeon General puts warning labels on tobacco because of their cancer risk, why aren't the same warning labels on meat?
0: Based on the publicly available data, we know they spend at least $557 million promoting their goods through checkoff programs. We know that they spend at least $138 million lobbying Congress. We expect that they spend a good deal more than that, but in figures that simply aren't publicly disclosed.
2: The industry's lobbying power is so strong that they can create laws and push through legislation that doesn't benefit Americans in any way, such as ag gag laws that criminalize whistleblowing or photographing abuses by this industry. Activists in the U.S. can be charged as terrorists for disrupting the profits of any business that uses animals under the Animal Enterprise Terrorism Act, to the even more ridiculous ones like cheeseburger laws.
20: A cheeseburger law is a law that says a plaintiff cannot recover against a manufacturer, distributor, or retailer on the theory that the food made the plaintiff obese or caused an obesity-related disease.
0: Cheeseburger laws are a direct response to a problem that the tobacco industry has had. Big Tobacco has paid $400 billion to state Medicaid programs. Cheeseburger laws proponents say we don't want to see the same kind of thing happen to the meat and dairy industries. The fact that these laws are based on a model template called the Common Sense Consumption Act is actually ironic, because what they're saying is you, the consumer, should have the common sense to know that our food is bad for you.
15: I've often typified the meat industry to people who maybe don't understand its power and reach, as it's got all the money of Big Tobacco and Big Pharma, and it has the personality of the National Rifle Association. So any little thing that comes up, man, they beat it to death.
2: Robert Martin wasn't exaggerating. When the profits of the egg industry were threatened by egg alternative company Hampton Creek Foods, extremely disturbing emails were uncovered by Ryan Shapiro and Jeffrey Light.
4: We uncovered documents demonstrating the American Egg Board considers Hampton Creek, quote, a crisis and major threat to the future of the American egg industry. The American Egg Board considers a successful egg replacer company to be such a threat that they joke on their government email addresses about murdering the CEO.
2: In internal government emails with the heads of the egg industry, they suggest having the CEO of Hampton Creek, Josh Tetrick, murdered, including a menacing email from the executive director of the American Egg Board.
21: The meat producers don't have to pay for the heart disease or the environmental destruction or any of the other externalities, as economists call them, that their products cause.
5: You know, then there's the whole pharmaceutical aspect of it, and the fact that there's a very strong pharmaceutical industry and lobby that has a huge stake in preserving the status quo.
15: And these chronic diseases, these are the cash cows of the pharmaceutical industry.
18: You have the $5 billion stent industry. Do they ever want to see that go away? We've got a $35 billion statin drug industry. Do they ever want to see that go away?
20: I'm talking about the pharmaceutical industry effectively controls what doctors are told.
8: Most research isn't put into prevention. It's put into the medication that we might use for that particular disease.
9: I'm on two different high blood pressure medicines, six asthma type medicines even after 4 years of shots. And then another medicine to help take care of side effects from some of those medicines. I'm on high-level antidepressants, a couple of different pain meds for my back and hips.
10: I'm taking about 16 drugs, not counting the insulin in the morning. I take insulin in the morning, insulin at night, you know, 32 to 34 units of insulin. Lantus, to be exact. Some of these meds are for diabetes. This is for peeing. I have to use this for my prostate, and then I have to use this for the heart, and I have to use this for blood pressure, and it's just on and on and on and on. The doctors are telling me this is what I've got to do for my whole life, and it's frustrating, and it's very stressful, and I don't know how long my liver is going to last taking all this stuff.
20: Under conventional medical treatment, whether it be for autoimmune disease or even conditions like high blood pressure or diabetes, you're told that you have to take drugs. And not just for a week or a month or a year. You're told you have to take drugs forever. You're guaranteed that if you follow your doctor's advice, you'll be sick forever. You'll never get well. That's the guarantee. Because the strategies are all about manipulating the symptoms, not dealing with the underlying cause.
18: You come in with that diagnosis, you get a bunch of pills that have nothing to do with the disease causation, or you get these procedures that have nothing to do with disease causation.
22: It's a deception. You say this pill will help you unclog your arteries, this one will save you from a stroke. No, it doesn't. The people who take the statins, etc., they still get their heart attacks, they still get their strokes. This is not reverse disease, this does not make plaques smaller. This is a fraud of massive proportion.
2: In the U.S., treating chronic disease such as heart disease, cancer, and diabetes is a $1.5 trillion industry. That's the GDP equivalent of the 10th richest country in the world. I went back and dug deeper into the health organization's funding, and there it was again. These organizations were accepting millions of dollars from pharmaceutical companies that are making billions of dollars from the very same diseases these health groups are supposedly trying to end. It seemed like a major conflict of interest, unless ending these diseases isn't really the goal. The pharmaceutical industry spends more money on lobbying than any other single industry. Just like animal ag culture, they are so powerful they write their own laws that have had activists in prison to silence them.
4: Government's in bed with anyone that gives them the most money, which is the pharmaceutical industry, which is the animal ag industry. It's like they are pumping the government full of money and resources, and in return the government's giving them what they want, subsidies, imprisoning activists that go against them. And I think it's quite telling that these industries are working so hard and spending so much money to criminalize people for simply taking a picture, for simply recording what's going on inside of these facilities and making it known to the public. They're behind walls. They're underground. They're in these secret facilities that no one knows about. But if they did, they would be shocked and outraged.

0: bodies and how dangerous it could be to expose them. These concerns intensified after meeting a USDA whistleblower who revealed mad cow disease in the U.S. meat supply.
1: USDA operates like the military. So when I got on TV and that right away, USDA sent out memos to all the veterinarians and food inspectors. If anybody from the media ever contacts you, do not talk to them. Refer them to Washington, D.C., and we will talk to them. So right away, shut up everybody. American public should be very concerned about this, what's going on with USDA. Here in the United States, we have at least 4 cases of mad cow disease, but I'm almost positive there's more cases than that, but the government isn't looking for it.
2: So what you're saying is that there could be already mad cow disease in humans.
1: Right, I think a lot of it was misdiagnosed. With the Alzheimer's or dementia, it takes several years and you see the progression, but to make it easier, these doctors just sign off on it as dementia or Alzheimer's without actually taking a biopsy of the brain to see if it's that, or is it actually a prion disease like Creutzfeldt-Jakob disease or mad cow disease.
2: Do you think it's safe to eat meat?
1: I personally don't think it's safe to eat it because of the fact how the line speeds are increasing and also our inspectors are not well trained enough. At the present time, the line speed now is going about 220 cows an hour. That gives you about somewhere around 4 cows per minute, so that's 15 seconds per cow.
0: These dangerous slaughter speeds means that animal waste ends up everywhere. Testing shows 88% of pork chops are contaminated with fecal bacteria, 90% of ground beef, and 95% of chicken breast sample contain animal waste bacteria. There is nothing clean about eating this way. But it just isn't waste. It's also pus-filled infections.
1: You can see there's a bump or some kind of abscess underneath the hide. Most of the time when the hide's pulled off, either that will open up the abscess and the pus will come out, or if it's deep-seated, when the inspectors are doing their work or the company employees, they might stick their knife into an abscess and it explodes all over the place.
0: I had heard enough. I was utterly disgusted by the corruption, the greed, the disease, and the abuse I was learning about. The very animals we were killing us and the planet. But so many people eat meat and dairy every day of their lives. And we are so concerned about getting enough protein.
2: Do we have to eat meat to get complete protein?
3: Oh, my God. You want me to jump off this building, don't you? Well, first of all protein is made by plants. I'll state that again for the record. All protein is initially made by plants. All of it. And it is not necessary to eat animal tissue in order to get protein. Only plants have the ability to actually take nitrogen from the air, break those molecules apart, and incorporate that nitrogen into amino acids and then make protein. Any protein you get from an animal is simply recycled plant protein.
4: If you ate a diet that was calorically adequate, and even things like brown rice and broccoli, and you got enough of it, you'd get enough both quantity and quality of protein. 2,000 calories of brown rice and broccoli is going to be about 80 grams of protein a day, including the essential amino acids that you need in order to maintain optimum health. I mean, grains are loaded with protein. 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
3: You really want to get your protein from plants because plant proteins have a much more beneficial effect on our physiology.
5: The funny thing about protein is most Americans get about twice the amount they need. Most Americans get less than half the amount of fiber they need. But the conversation tends to always be about protein. So in my mind, it's just this magical marketing campaign that protein has taken on over the decades.
6: The question is not where do you get your protein, it's where do you get your fiber? I have never in my professional career seen a protein deficiency. I've never seen someone come in eating normal amounts of calories and they're protein deficient. You just don't see that.
7: So human milk has the lowest protein content ever in any species ever tested. I mean, that's the fluid that's been designed by evolution over millions of years. And that's just like the perfect food for human babies, right? Perfect food. Lowest protein content any other mammal. And so it gives a sense of kind of protein requirements for food. Anything. So look, then rat milk, ape milk, donkey milk, any milk has ever been tested.
3: And you hear this a lot in bodybuilders. They're like, well, I need, you know, chicken, or I need fish to be, you know, to be strong, to build muscle tissue. That is utter nonsense. The largest, strongest terrestrial animals on the planet are all herbivores. The biggest, strongest animals are all herbivores.
4: When we bring in people and they're on meaty diets and we transition them to a plant-based diet, we always track what they're eating. Their vitamin intake goes up. Their nutrition overall goes up dramatically.

0: better. And these same people might worry in advance, will I get the nutrition that I need on a plant-based diet? The fact is, you're not getting the nutrition you need on a meat-based diet, and you're going to get dramatically better nutrition on a plant-based diet.
1: For an average-sized guy like myself, I need about 56 grams of protein a day. That's optimum. Probably I really need 30 to 40 grams a day. Diets that are really high in protein create diabetes, create heart disease, create cancer, create the diseases that I'm treating on a daily basis.
2: But this is the opposite of what all the high-protein diet fads say.
3: The food you eat determines the bacteria that live in your gut. While you eat animal flesh every day, you are summoning up bacteria that eat carnitine. And those bacteria will turn that carnitine into a molecule called trimethylamine. Your liver then turns that into trimethylamine oxide. That's a molecule from hell. That molecule drives cholesterol into the artery walls. And the people who are consuming this flesh-based diet are contributing to plaque building up. They may lose weight on this diet, and that's good. But what's happening inside your arteries, paleo friends? What's happening is that plaque is building up, and these are the folks who drop dead at the gym at 39. Oh, he was lean. He looked really good. But where is that cholesterol going? It's going to your artery walls. So I believe these paleo folks are setting themselves up for an epidemic of clogged arteries, colon cancers, autoimmune diseases. This is not a healthy diet. We are not carnivorous apes.
2: Humans' closest living relatives are chimps, who get 97% of their calories from plants and the remaining 3% mostly from insects. Comparing the anatomy of true omnivores like bears, who eat both meat and plants, to frugivores like primates, who eat almost exclusively plants, the differences are pretty clear. Frugivore teeth have flat molars for chewing plants, where omnivore teeth are serrated for stabbing and tearing flesh. Frugivore jaws can move forward and back and side to side. Omnivore jaws cannot. Omnivores have much stronger stomach acid for digesting meat compared to less acidic stomach acid of frugivores. The intestines of frugivores is 9 times their body length compared to 3 times for omnivores. This is because meat will putrefy in the gut unless it is moved through quickly. If humans were indeed true omnivores, we would need to change our physiology and appearance quite a lot. But we fit every requirement of a frugivore. We may behave like omnivores, but anatomically, we're frugivores.
4: Human beings, unlike bears and raccoons, and to some extent dogs, don't have that mixed anatomy and physiology that you see in the true omnivores, and thus we are not true omnivores. In humans, the canines have become really small and rounded and actually function like accessory incisors. They're utterly useless for ripping and tearing anything other than an envelope. So the idea that the mere presence of the canine somehow means that we're supposed to eat meat is silly.
2: He was right. I always thought my canines were for meat, but what kind of animal could I actually kill and eat raw with these tiny teeth? The thought alone was disgusting.
4: I mean, everybody loves a smoothie made with fruit and even some vegetables, but if you think about putting a fish or a piece of beef in a blender and grinding it up, the thought is absolutely repulsive.
2: All these diseases I had learned about were from eating a diet our body wasn't designed for. What would happen if we started eating a diet our body actually was designed for?
0: The data is crystal clear that you can stop and reverse heart disease with plant-based diets. Scientifically shown, I've seen it in my own patients.
5: People who adopt low-fat plant-based diets can actually reverse their heart disease, and that literally means watching the plaque start to go away, something they didn't think could happen.
6: My experience with patients is, and the studies show, that when people adopt a fully plant-based diet, their cholesterol levels plummet within a few days. And if you do blood tests in a couple of weeks, you'll see dramatic improvements.
7: Yes, your numbers are going to look great within a week or two. Your cholesterol can come crashing down. In fact, if you're on medications, your doctor may have to pull off your blood pressure medication so your blood pressure don't drop too low, because it can work too good. Like that, the side effect is not having to take drugs.
2: In a groundbreaking study published by Dr. Esselstyn, following patients suffering from cardiovascular disease, 99.4% were able to avoid major cardiac events by going plant-based.
8: Because it's not just heart disease. It's hypertension. It's diabetes. It's strokes. It's heart attacks. It's autoimmune diseases, lupus, asthma, GERD, osteoporosis. I mean, there's a multitude of diseases. Even rheumatoid arthritis. It can be so dramatic. When you see these poor souls who are just absolutely crippled with rheumatoid arthritis go plant-based, then they come off their medication.
2: I wanted to follow up with Jane Chapman, who had been suffering from severe osteoarthritis, and I could not believe what I saw after only a few weeks of fasting and changing her diet.
9: So this is so amazing. See, like, this is a few weeks later.
10: I know. From going from the walker, needing wheelchair assistance at the airport, to strolling down the street, enjoying the fresh air, the sunshine. 2 weeks. It's all it took, 2 weeks, to get off all the meds and start to feel the inflammation just kind of drain out of the body, where the movement was much easier. Just a lot of healing occurred very, very rapidly just by doing the right things for your body.
7: When you're treating diseases with drugs, you know, there's one drug you take for cholesterol, a different class of drugs you take for high blood pressure, different class of drugs you take for diabetes. But with diet, a plant-based diet affects all these diseases, one diet to kind of rule them all.
2: The impacts of eating this way go far beyond ourselves. By getting rid of heart disease alone, we would save up to $48 trillion in the USA, three times the US GDP.
0: Conditions like high blood pressure, you don't have to take the drugs the rest of your life and be sick forever. What you can do is live in such a way that it gives the body a chance to heal itself. We took 174 consecutive patients with high blood pressure. And 174 people were able to lower their blood pressure enough to eliminate the need for medication.
7: For inflammatory bowel disease like Crohn's, the best remission rates ever achieved through plant-based diet. MS, multiple sclerosis, the best results ever achieved compared to any medical, surgical, any kind of intervention was a plant-based diet.
6: You can see that with every sequential reduction in animal products, people live longer. They have less heart disease, they have less cancer, they have less diabetes.
7: You can actually take human cancer cells, put them in a petri dish, and you can drip the blood of those eating vegan, get about 72% suppression in human prostate cancer cell growth in vitro. They wanted to try this again with women and breast cancer. They said, let's see what a plant-based diet can do. After just 2 weeks, their body's cleaned up. You drip their blood on the same carpet of cancer cells. You can clear off the whole plate. This is after just 2 weeks eating healthy, which raises the question, you know, what kind of blood do we want in our bodies?
11: My background is in industrial and systems engineering, and that was my career path for a long time until I got thyroid cancer, and everything changed from there. I decided that I wanted to try alternative methods and treatments rather than have surgery and have my thyroid removed, which meant I'd be on medication forever, and I didn't want that. I just started reading how a plant-based diet can heal the body, and it has worked for so many people. So I immediately just switched to a completely whole food plant-based diet. After a year, the cancer was completely gone, and my thyroid had shrunk to normal size, and I was completely free of that.
2: This was tough to believe. Couldn't this all just be from eating healthier, though, like no sugar? Turns out Dr. Walter Kempner from Duke University back in the 1940s was reversing some of our worst killer diseases with diet alone. And the diet he was using was not only strictly plant-based, but it was made up of white rice, fruit, and table sugar.
7: And he was reversing diabetes, he was reversing malignant hypertension, reversing heart disease, the diabetic complications, reversing diabetic blindness. So these people basically had death sentences, went to him, and were given basically sugar, you know, this horrible diet, but it was strictly plant-based.
2: If this information had been around since the 1940s, why don't all doctors know this?
6: We're not taught about the power of food in medical school. No one is taught that the changes that we make with our diet are probably the single most powerful thing we can do to determine our destiny. It trumps our genetics.
7: Why isn't your doctor telling us? Odds are your doctor never learned any of this. In fact, there's even a bill introduced just mandating physicians get 7 hours nutrition training every couple of years, just kind of stay on top of it. And who came out against that? The California Medical Association, even the family physicians, the surgeons, all the mainstream medical groups came out opposed.
12: It's 7 hours. That's a lot, even if it's over 1 4-year period.
7: So they're not just kind of neutral, but they're actually actively opposing nutrition education.
6: Ironically, when patients come to doctors with questions, they assume that the doctor knows something about nutrition, and so it's kind of a double whammy that doctors haven't been taught much about nutrition.
2: Why don't we hear about this from dietitians when nutrition is their entire specialty? Turns out the American Nutrition and Dietetics Association puts out nutrition fact sheets written by the industries themselves. The industries pay $20,000 per fact sheet and explicitly take part in writing them. So you can learn about eggs from the egg industry. And you can learn about lamb from the lamb industry. This would be like learning about the benefits of smoking from the tobacco industry.
0: When people are eating meat, I think of it as a bit like smoking. It's sort of Russian roulette. You may not get diabetes, but your chances of getting diabetes, about 1 in 3. You may not get cancer, but your chances, if you're a man, about 1 in 2. A woman, 1 in 3. Your chances of gaining weight, 2 out of 3. It's not all diet, but...

0: came to True North to help me with my asthma and to lose a little weight. And it's amazing. Just in 2 weeks of changing my diet, don't have to take any asthma medication, no antidepressants, no pain medication, no heart medication, nothing. No medications at all. And it's really, it's just incredible. I was taking Oxy and Advil, and I was taking 800 milligrams of Motrin 3 times a day just to get through the day because I was in so much pain. And now, nothing. Yeah. Nothing at all.
1: 2 weeks.
0: 2 weeks. So 14 days.
1: All that medication is completely off.
0: Completely off everything. It's just been so frustrating to me because I went to so many different doctors for help, and I tried so many different medications to help me with my asthma, and nothing helped, and I was stuck on the couch for the last 10 months, unable to breathe. And now in 2 weeks' time, 14 days, I'm off my medication, and I can breathe, and I feel good, and I can walk. My life has changed, and it only took 2 weeks of a whole plant-based diet.
1: That's incredible.
0: Yeah.
1: That is incredible.
0: It really is.
1: That's amazing.
0: It really is. I feel so blessed and so good and just so happy to be doing this. And I'm hoping that I can be a role model for other people and not be pushy about it because everyone's going to do it in their own time. But thank God my time is met.
2: As powerful as Amy's story was, I knew for some, eating 100% plant-based would still seem extreme.
3: I think there's this sense that everything's okay in moderation, right? But we haven't seen that moderation works. There really isn't a study that shows that by eating meat and eggs in moderation, you can actually turn your heart disease around and get better.
1: But I know people who've given up meat and they felt sick.
4: Yeah, it's unlikely that anybody's symptoms are caused by a dead, decaying flesh deficiency. The lack of highly processed animal food products in the diet is not going to be associated with the causal factor about why they're sick. There is going to be a reason why they're not feeling well, but that's not going to be one of them.
5: So I've had people go vegan, and they come back to me, and they're like, I'm hypothyroid, and my doctor says I'm hypothyroid because plant-based diet makes you hypothyroid. I'm like, so what does your doctor tell all his meat eaters that are hypothyroid?
1: Well, what's an animal flesh or dairy that you can't get in plant-based cholesterol? Heterocyclic amines? E. coli? You know, if you think about it, there is nothing in an animal-based diet that you can't get in healthier form somewhere else.
6: The only other vitamin is vitamin B12. It's not made by plants, not made by animals either, made by little microbes that blanket the earth. So because the way we live in our sanitized world, unless you're eating bacteria-contaminated foods, we need to get a source of B12 from somewhere. So the healthiest, cheapest, safest source is to get a vitamin B12 fortified food or vitamin B12 supplement, not to get it from meat and dairy.
1: What about people who say they have to eat meat for their blood type or their genes?
6: It's just like, I need meat because I'm a Capricorn. I need meat because I have an A+ blood. I mean, it's like, what do you say? No one has to eat meat. I mean, there's no vitamin, mineral, nutrient that you can't get from non-animal sources.
7: Valentine's Day, I decided to go vegan and give up all meat, which was never in my thoughts in a while, million years, but I've heard so much success from people that are vegan. And so I gave up all animal products whatsoever. I've lost 29 pounds. I've been able to cut my meds in half. I've been able to cut my insulin in half. And now I'm going for the moon. I'm going to cut it all out. In the last 6 weeks, we've just had 3 grandchildren. And my ugly face is going to be around to see them graduate from high school and college. I'm going to be here.
8: My mission is to let everybody know you do not have to suffer from diabetes and cancer and heart disease because someone in your family had it or because the doctors are telling you this is what's going to happen. You can take charge of your health and have a positive outcome just like I did. The reason I'm so committed to this is